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1: On Wall Street, the Dow ended up 12 points. The S&P 500 added 61 and NASDAQ gained 440. Valley weather right now, sunny and 85 at Radio City. ABC 30's Eliza Navarro has our forecast.
2: Happy Friday. We've got a toasty day today, reaching a high of 90 degrees. And tomorrow for your Saturday, reaching a high of 92 degrees. Then it gets even toastier come Sunday for Mother's Day, reaching a high of 96 degrees. We do have an AccuWeather alert in place on Monday and Tuesday. We could be seeing triple digit temperatures, the first triple digits that we've seen all year long. Then we notice a cool down come Wednesday and Thursday. For KMJ, I'm ABC 30 weather anchor Eliza Navarro.
1: Taking a look at your traffic here in Fresno, an animal hazard black German Shepherd on the right-hand side in slow lane at southbound 99 just south of Manning, a traffic hazard northbound Palm just north of Gettysburg, and various slowdowns throughout town on 41 and 99 and the various connectors here in town. In Madera, there's some slowdowns northbound 41 north of Children's Boulevard, where two lanes become one. Also southbound 41 as you approach Avenue 12, things have slowed way down. With your KMJ traffic, I'm Rose Ortega.
3: How did I lose weight? And I did lean right here. I did. I love this stuff. Listen, Breakhouse Nutrition been with me for a long time. So chatting with Miles, I'm up at like 2:35. True story, I never minded being 2:35, but you know what minded? 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
12: Chilling every time. Hi, I'm Philip Teresi. I'm going to go hide in the closet. Hey, I'm really excited about this project. A piece of Valley history, a piece of KMJ history, has some new life being breathed into it by Mark Standruff, and Elizabeth Laval. I got a chance to talk to them earlier this afternoon, and this is how it went. You guys, hopefully,

0: noticed by now, morning show and 5:55 here on Afternoon Drive. The Valley's Legends and Legacies are back, and they sound a little different. Al Smith was the original voice, as Kathy Rehart wrote that production, and something that was supposed to be maybe a two-year feature somehow turned into 3.5 decades of stories. Nobody was content to let this go, and rightly so. And so Elizabeth Laval and Mark Standriff have stepped up to bring back the Valley's Legends. The legacy continues, and we welcome them both to the studio.
1: Thanks for having us.
2: Always good to see you.
0: I really appreciate you guys making time. The first thing that popped into my mind, because we had 34 years, Kathy's brilliant writing, Al's wonderful storytelling, and what stories do we have left after 34 years, guys?
1: Oh my gosh, we haven't even started. And if you listen to the stories even this week, Philip, you'll see that it's just taking a little bit different tack. Being the president at the Historical Society has offered me resources that Kathy didn't have, bless her heart. She and I was so honored to write a book with her, and my father had written a book with her, so she was like family to us. And the stories that you will hear in fact, we just taped a few more today, they're a little different. They are contemporary. Sometimes we're talking about specialists in athletics or agriculture, or one really special one today, Mark, I think, was that we're following those old businesses to the present and showing that thread of how some businesses are over 140 years right here in the Valley.
0: No kidding.
1: So,
2: and still family-owned.
1: And still family-owned continuously. So it's a wider range of topics. And I think I use our archive. Now we're in the digital age, so it's much easier. Kathy, bless her heart, had to go park herself at the county library going through microfiche. I don't have to do that with our archive, being that we hold the McClatchy archive. So all the papers going back to the beginning of the county, as well as our own Pablo Val photo collection, we're just, it's a little bit more colorful and a little more lively, and often in first person.
0: Mark, for you, I mean, Al was a brilliant storyteller, and he had a delivery that was really distinctive, especially here in Fresno. Mm-hmm. You've got an incredible background in radio, in theater, and was there any worry of comparison, or was it just a joy to bring your own spin?
2: Well, you know, and my background in radio, and the fact that being around so many legends just like Al, the conventional wisdom was, don't be the guy that replaces the legend, be the guy that replaces the guy that replaces the legend.
0: Uh-huh.
2: But, you know, and I knew enough about Al. I wasn't, you know, around Fresno back during his real heyday here at KMJ, but learned enough about him, you know, just kind of through mutual friendships and community connections, that I started to kind of dig into what the Al Smith experience was all about. And, you know, I mean, just so impressive. But I think for me, one of the things that I really appreciated about not just what Elizabeth's doing, but the whole tenor and tone of everything, I think lends itself a little bit more toward my voice and my personality than it wouldn't be to a very, and I don't want to use the word formal, but it was very, very structured, very academic, very, very much played into Al's strengths. And for me, just a little bit more light and friendly. I think there's enough separation between when Al, you know, bless his heart, passed away, and the whole program discontinued, or at least was put on hiatus, and then coming back, that hopefully people will appreciate it. They can still, and trust me, I can still hear Al's voice over my shoulder. But I never wanted to copy him. I just wanted to be, you know, who I am. And, you know, fortunately, doing the oral interpretation of the Valley and the characters and the stories and the historical scenarios that have really built, you know, what was just one of the most colorful areas in the country, just excited me, and I wanted to take that on.
0: The collaborative part of this. I mean, Elizabeth, you're doing a great job writing this, and Mark, what I've heard so far. I mean, we're only like four episodes in, but I know you, so mm-hmm. I know that I'm gonna hear this consistent standard. But there has to be collaboration, because 90 seconds is not a lot of time to tell a story.
1: Oh boy, they've been telling me that all the time.
2: No.
1: I am getting better. I'm a long form writer more.
0: Yeah.
1: But in the narratives, I always try to find something. Okay, they can cut that. Oh, but there's so, that is why we will never run out of stories.
0: Yeah.
1: At the beginning, I started writing saying part two will come soon. And Mark said, don't say that anymore. People know. But we're teasing things that will come forward. And I think that by weaving in stories that we are of star athletes, mm-hmm. we did a story on Tom Flores. Tom Flores was the first, he's from Sanger. Still alive.
0: Yeah.
1: And he was the first Mexican-American quarterback in the NFL and head coach. Went on to greatness with the Oakland Raiders and all the rest. These are the kind of stories that are, as Mark is saying, setting us apart from the tone and that academic. We're going back into more of the, like, pops pictures, more humanity and more daily life and pulling quotes from the past that Mark reads in a way that is just perfect. So now that I know it's Mark, because we did here at KMJ with the team audition a lot of people. First, we thought maybe a female voice to change it up just sure. so there wasn't a comparison. Then we thought maybe a second voice reading the quotes. But when it came down to it, Mark auditioned. He came in and read, and it was a no-brainer. So now I write with him in my head, so it's okay.
2: And, you know, we, as you mentioned about the collaboration, it's so interesting that, you know, Liz comes up to these stories, and then for me, being just not only a natural storyteller but from a theater background, it's like, well, wait a minute here. You know, I always tell especially when I direct, you know, the main thing is to keep the main thing the main thing. But there's another story here that we can tell separately. And I just remember she had this great thing. I don't know when it's going to air or whatever,
1: but about these
2: huge storms that happened in the Central Valley.
1: In 1938.
2: And then, but there was a TWA crash of a plane in a lake where nobody found the plane for, I don't know how many years.
1: Till spring.
2: And I'm like, well, that should be a story.
0: Yeah.
1: So we did. I cut it up.
2: I mean, that's really compelling and interesting, but wow, I want to know more about this
1: exactly.
2: too.
0: Considering the breadth of what came before, mm-hmm. are there any stories that you two are eager to revisit or expand on?
1: I have to admit, I am, not using Kathy's books as reference. I've written five, one on sports, a couple on history, and so that is providing material. And again, with this archive that we have, it's opened up literally hundreds of thousands of photos. And one of the great things about the new Valley Legends, The Legacies Continue, is it will turn listeners to viewers because we're providing photos that go with the stories. So you go to the website and you see the Warners. We did the Wilson Theater's 100th birthday.
0: Yeah.
1: That I think was airing this week. And you can go and see the crowd standing out there and what the theater looked like. And so that's kind of a nod to the digital age that we're in. It makes research different, and it certainly makes this series expand in a new way that would have been more difficult with the narrative kind of stories that Kathy and Al did.
2: And well, you got to take a break, so.
0: Yeah, let's do a quick break here.
2: Yeah.
0: We'll be back with Mark Standriff and Elizabeth Laval. We're talking about the Valley's Legends, The Legacy Continues. You can hear it here on KMJ. It's back 8:30 a.m. on Fresno's Morning News, 5:55 with me. And an update now with Rose Ortega on KMJ.
3: Here in Fresno, we've got an animal hazard, a black German Shepherd on the right-hand side and in the slow lane, southbound 99, just south of Manning. Also, traffic hazard, northbound Palm, just north of Gettysburg. You've got some slowdowns in Madera on northbound 41, north of Children's Boulevard, where two lanes become one. So be careful out there, and also Southbound 41 as you approach Avenue 12. Things have slowed way down. Be safe with your KMJ traffic. I'm Rosert.
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5: Well, America 250 isn't the only looking to the past and the future with an eye towards our heritage going on at KMJ. 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And I got to talk to them a little bit earlier today about what you can expect on forthcoming installments of the Valley Legends, the legacy continues, which, by the way, we do have another episode on the way before Mark Levin here this hour. But right now, back to Mark and Elizabeth in the previous incarnation. And I know you guys love getting compared to the old version, but
6: of course we do. It's an honor.
7: No, it's fine. Yeah, yeah. Absolutely.
5: In the previous incarnation, the main emphasis was always Fresno County. And once in a while, we'd creep out to the fringes a little bit. But the valley has evolved, and Madera County isn't this distant place. Madera County is now the next exit after Target. Do you guys have any plan to kind of expand outside of Fresno County?
6: Well, we already have. And I think particularly with our valley athletes and also agriculture and so many of our entertainers, they really do span the valley. And it's entertaining for me to be able to find something that I think, oh my gosh, people don't know that. And that's really one of the motivators when I'm picking stories. So yes, the answer is yes, we already are. Fresno County is great, but there are lots of things beyond the borders that your listeners, where they live. And so we're pretty cognizant of stories that will reach everybody who is enjoying this.
7: Yeah, I would say that, you know, for from my standpoint, the thing that I, and I, again, I'm still a relative newbie. I've been in Fresno for a dozen years now. But I'm fascinated not just by history, but the thing that I was actually going to mention before the break is that one of the things that we're focusing on are the living legends, the people that are around today that you don't, you know, really, and I hope I'm not going to talk out of school here, but the one that I just voiced a couple of minutes ago was about Dr. Sammy Lee, who 2-time Olympic diving champion.
5: Yeah.
6: You know, but also the first Asian American to win a gold medal at any Olympics for the United States.
7: Yeah.
6: So we're really digging in and sharing some. I think that what I hope as people listen to these, let's make the Valley proud. And there are so many, and it doesn't mean that every story is going to be happy. There were a lot of things that did happen, the plane crash, lots of things, and even politically and the rest. Historical Society doesn't shy away from that. That's our job. And we really firmly believe you can't move forward in history without really understanding from the point of view of many sides how history actually has taken place to be able to move forward. So I think while Mark was taping that, I think there's just a little pride in that we're sharing something that who would know that? And
5: of course.
6: It doesn't, you don't have to be a sports fan to care that for your country. And as we go into June and July, obviously I'll be doing a lot of stories that are patriotic in nature and things that Fresno and the Valley have done during all past conflicts, but also the 144th, also things that are active today. And that's the thread that we're really different than the last version. We're pulling forward to today. And our mission at the Historical Society, we amended it right after COVID, is not just preserving the past. We are destined to capture the present.
7: Well,
6: and that's what we're doing.
7: And how important it is to make sure that that thread is unbroken, right? So that there, you know that the things that are happening today have a connection. And what we're hoping to do is to focus on what that connection is so that you can say, oh, so that's why we do this now. Or that's why that statue is up there, or that's why this building is where it is. And I hopefully we'll start to entice younger people who hear about this series to say, I think I'll look into that a little bit more, just so I understand about, you know, where I live and how did we get to be this way.
6: And that's why it's geared to be usable for social media with images. There may be some film clips that we have and share. I think that that is exactly the goal. And we're making sure that we are writing with that sort of tenor in mind and also driving people to see the photos. And then, of course, the team here can do a great job on social. And by combining that, this sets this apart from 30 plus years ago when that couldn't be done.
5: Absolutely.
6: And who knows what will happen in 30 more years. I will not be here, I'm sure. But whatever happens, I don't think I'm going to beat Kathy's record. But I think that it'll be appreciated that we captured this kind of digital time in a way that will attract young people.
7: Right.
6: Yeah.
5: All right, guys, I've got just a minute left before I let you go. Is there anything, and I know we got to steer clear of spoilers, but is there any story in particular that either of you are really excited to dive into or that you're working on now?
7: And again, we're talking about living legends, but Audra McDonald. But one of these days we'll get around to that. But, I mean, nobody realizes that the greatest actor in Broadway history went to Roosevelt High School and was on the stage at Roger Rocca's here before everybody in the world who now bows down to her and says, you know, and she's just the most wonderful and sweet and generous woman you can possibly imagine. But telling that story, I think, is important.
5: Elizabeth, how about you?
6: I think for me, it is more of a genre than a specific story. It's making sure we're capturing stories that younger people particularly can say, wow, that is someone I can relate to. And by doing that, that will get their interest in history alive and hopefully make them want to do more and learn more. And we have such you know, I will say we're doing Ross Bagdasarian. A lot of folks that people don't know anymore came from the Valley. We're going to celebrate them.
5: Wonderful. Mark, Elizabeth, thank you both for coming in. I'm looking forward to the next installment. If you want to hear the Valley's legends, the legacy continues. Be listening to CG in the Morning Show at 8:30 or stick around. We'll have another installment at 5:55. Thank you both.
7: Thank you so much.
5: And again, Mark and Elizabeth, really, thank you guys for making the time for us today. If you missed any part of that conversation, you can actually get it now. If you subscribe to the podcast, it's already online. Just search for my name, Philip Teresi. And if you want to see some of the examples of what they're talking about, these visual inclusions, pictures and documents, head over to kmjnow.com. You'll see right on the main page, Valley Legends, the Legacies Continue. And when you click through on that, they've got some of the illustrations and all of the episodes currently in rotation. So you can take your time to sit back and enjoy the story. They've also got if you missed it on Monday, the very first episode of this new iteration of Legends and Legacies, they talk about the history of Al Smith and Kathy Rehart's partnership. Of course, Kathy wrote those brilliant books about the Valley's Legends and Legacies. And then this feature voiced by Al Smith. John Broski, who was program director at KMJ, as Al Smith had been the general manager, talks about this was intended to be a 50-part series. They expected it to run for like a year or two. And after 34 years, there was something really special that kept this thing going. So there is the tale of the genesis of the original incarnation of Legends and Legacies right there at the top of the page, including great pictures of Al and Kathy. And if you want to hear that, head over to kmjnow.com. Right now, we're going to head over to the KMJ newsroom with Rose Ortega.
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8: Cal Fire's Wildfire Preparedness Week wraps up, but the message continues. Here's KMJ's Liz Kern.
9: Cal Fire spreading the message. On X, it reminded people preparedness is ongoing, not seasonal, and to have a defensible space and be ready for wildfires.
10: Man, I should really trim those branches out of my house. Those bushes need some serious pruning, too. Jeez, no mesh over the vents? What am I doing? This is pretty overwhelming. But I'm going to take it one step at a time and get this thing ready for wildfire.
11: Excuse me, could you please be quiet?
10: Oh, sorry. I'll let you get to it.
9: Cal Fire says defensible space and home hardening are the most powerful things you can do to protect your home and everyone around it. Liz Kern, KMJ News.
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8: 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The S&P 500 added 61 and NASDAQ gained 440. It's 5:33 at KMJ. Valley weather right now, sunny and 88 at Radio City. ABC 30's Eliza Navarro has our forecast.
13: Happy Friday. We've got a warming trend going on, reaching a high of 90 degrees across the Central Valley for your Friday. Cooler temperatures in the foothills and the high Sierra. But come Sunday for Mother's Day, reaching a high of 96 degrees. And we've got triple digits on Monday and Tuesday. We have an AccuWeather alert in place for both of those days. We could see up to 101 on Tuesday. Then we have kind of a cool down come Thursday. We go back to those low 90s. For KMJ, I'm ABC 30 weather anchor Eliza Navarro.
8: Taking a look at traffic here in Fresno, things have cleared up quite a bit. Right now, that traffic hazard on northbound Palm just north of Gettysburg is all cleared up. And right now in Visalia, there's a traffic collision. It's a non-injury Monson Drive in Avenue 384 in Visalia. In Madera, slowdowns continue on northbound 41 north of Children's Boulevard, where the two lanes become one. Also, southbound 41 as you approach Avenue 12, things have slowed way down. So be careful getting home. With your final look at your KMJ traffic, I'm Rose Ortega at kmjnow.com or wherever you
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7: 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I'm Philip Teresi. 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There you will find the Daily Buzz question. This is a Fresno question. 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No. No, it doesn't. I don't do a lot of business in downtown Fresno. I mean, I go down there for, you know, shows at Soroyan, and we did Broadway in Fresno this year. Really enjoyed that, and probably be back for that next year. Fortunately, I haven't had much business at the courthouse lately, although I've gone down for jury duty in the last year or two. Weird. They never pick me. Couldn't be because I show up wearing my KMJ polo shirt or anything. And I've got a couple of friends that work down there, but unless I'm going to go down like midday during the week, frankly, most of the places that I want to go eat aren't open. So I don't mind the cost of parking in downtown Fresno because if I'm down there, I'm usually getting validated because I needed to be there. I don't consider paying to park in the urban core this egregious violation of the social compact that it seems like some people in Fresno are determined to portray the issue as. Do I think that it's silly to charge for parking on the weekends? Yep. Do I think it's silly to charge for parking after about 5:30 p.m.? Yep. Do I think that it's silly to charge for parking in a dense urban core where a tremendous number of people flood in on a daily basis to do business with lawyers, bankers, judges, and what have you? No. There's got to be maintenance of the infrastructure. Even if you're not in a parking garage, there's a cost associated with everybody pulling up and pulling away from the curb. And depending upon where it is you're trying to park, they may be trying to incentivize you to keep it short and sweet because you're parking in an area where there's a high level of need for parking availability. So, no, I'm not bothered by paying for parking in downtown Fresno. I understand why everybody who doesn't do a lot of business downtown looks at those parking meters and goes, oh, cool, I get to download another app and put my credit card into another app. Yay, I'm sure that won't result in another hack disclosing my personally identifiable information at some undefined point in the future through no fault of the city's, but rather a security vulnerability from a contractor who was doing their best but was overwhelmed by the AI tools now enabling script kiddies to act like their acid burn. Yeah, that might cross my mind. That's one thing. I really wish that they would have kept more coin-fed meters. I'm the last guy on earth to carry pocket change. It's just one of those things. It irritates me to have coins clinking in my pocket. So when I get in the truck, the first thing I do is chuck my pocket change into the center console. And then once a year, I clear it all out and, you know, go buy a bottle of something sweet. I'd rather be pumping the quarters in, man. But in terms of being bothered by it, no, it's part of life in a city. And by the way, our cost of parking in Fresno is peanuts. The garage that I use when I go up to my buddy's place in the city, it's a great garage. They take great care of the cars, and they're super quick getting your vehicle out. It's one of those garages where you pull up and, you know, somebody's going to take your car upstairs. It's not a open public garage. They'll take a full-size pickup, bury that thing behind seven other cars, and when you walk up unannounced to ask for your vehicle, it'll take them about 90 seconds to get it down the ramp. It's $50 a day. 50 bucks. To keep my car in the city at that rate would cost more than my first couple of apartments rent. So I'm not mad about what we pay in downtown Fresno. I guess my solution is, you know, don't get tickets and you won't need to go to the courthouse. Then you won't have to pay for parking. I do think on the weekends, I understand why the garages immediately adjacent to the venues, you would want those open and charging for parking. Two thoughts on that. One, don't charge for parking on the street between 5:30 p.m. on Friday and, I don't know, 5 a.m. on Monday. Let the street parking be free. The other thing, holy smokes, work with that contractor. Like I said, we're doing Broadway in Fresno, and so we've gone to the William Saroyan Theater several times this year. Great shows, by the way. They had a great lineup for 2026. We've used the parking garage twice. The first time we used it, no problem. Downloaded the app, put in the info, didn't seem to be a problem. The second time, they actually left a ticket on Mrs. Teresi's car. We did all the same stuff as last time, paid for our parking, you know, made sure the plate number was good, all of that. But somebody was clearly not being attentive while they were doling out $40 a whack parking tickets. Now, we were able to get it overturned by virtue of sending all the screenshots from the app that showed that we did, in fact, pay and did, in fact, correctly register our license plate and blah, blah, blah. But you got to get it together on that front. Either put the swing arms back and do pull tickets like every other parking garage in America, or make sure that that app is updating properly, because I can't imagine we were the only ones that caught a coupon for a parking space that we paid for. And that sucks. And that's going to continue to vindicate the people that lose their minds when they're told they have to pay to leave their car at the curb. So today was supposed to be Victory Day in Russia. Of course, for us here, it's VE Day. Russia frames World War II a little differently than we do. So May 1st, May Day here in Russia, is International Workers' Day. May 8th and 9th, really May 9th in Russia, May 8th here, we call it VE Day. They call it Victory Day. And they refer to their involvement in World War II as the Great Patriotic War. And the fact of the matter is the Russians of the 1940s had a role in defeating the Nazis in World War II. The celebration is not unjustified. But Vladimir Putin has created kind of a hero worship of the Greatest Generation around which he's built his own reputation. And now, as the fight against Ukraine has extended longer than Russian involvement and engagement against the Nazis, and his claims to be denazifying Ukraine, apparently by murdering women and children, have started to fall a little flat on the ears of the Russian people. That's been accelerated by Ukraine making advances in their air technology and being able now to attack not just on the front line, but to attack even as far inland as Moscow. They've had some very successful operations. Unfortunately, one of them resulted in something of an environmental catastrophe after they destroyed a oil refinery. But the fact of the matter is Russia is not beating Ukraine. They are not having the victory that they once had. And now with actual physical threats to the capital city, Vladimir Putin's scared of going out in public. He doesn't want to be in the open air. And so Russia, as they're moving through the May holidays, which in their culture, these are the big ones. Victory Day is the closest thing that Russia has to a high holy holiday. And yet nobody feels like celebrating. They're realizing that their leader is both ineffective and a coward. They're realizing that these shutdowns of internet have less to do with protecting them than with preventing them, the common citizen, from talking about what they're seeing in their own government. There's rumors of a possible coup and rumors of preparations being made to protect Putin from that possible coup. Normally, Russia would have tanks rolling down the streets. They would have soldiers marching through Red Square. They would have young men and women, the equivalent of Civil Air Patrol and ROTC, and Boy Scouts and Girl Scouts in full uniform on display. And this year, no tanks, no soldiers, a parade, but a very, very minimal affair compared to years past. And it's actually, in and of itself, damaging Putin's reputation further. Because not only is there the simple recognition that they have not yet gotten rid of Vladimir Zelensky, that they have not eliminated the government in power in Ukraine, but that it's taken them longer against what is, by any economic metric, a third world country than it took against the Nazis in World War II. And when you add to that the fearfulness of the leadership, the timidness that the administration has applied to these events, there is a kind of victory here, just not for Vladimir Putin. This weekend's Victory Day parade in Moscow, it's a victory for Vladimir Zelensky. And Putin shows no signs of getting the message. The fear, the paranoia, the hiding from public view, that continues. Another look at traffic now. Here's Rose Ortega.
5: Thank you, Philip. Taking a look here in Fresno, things have come way down on our local roadways. In Madera, still dealing with those slowdowns northbound 41 north of Children's Boulevard, where the two lanes connect to one. Also southbound 41, as you're approaching Avenue 12, things have been slow going there. Visalia, a couple non-injury traffic collisions to report, one on Avenue 296 and Road 168, and the other on Monson Drive and Avenue 384. With your traffic, your KMJ traffic, I'm Rose Ortega.
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5: 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Hey, I know everybody's talked about it. It's been the leading story on the news for a couple of days. It's been every weather report. But if somehow it has not pierced your consciousness and you're thinking, golly, it got warm awful quick. Yeah, Monday it's going to be 102 here in Fresno. I've seen 102 and 103 as the forecast temperature for Fresno on Monday. And we're not getting the worst of it. Up in Merced, they're expected to get up to about 104, 105. Down in Bakersfield, they're going to see about the same. South Valley, you're going to see a range between us and them. But, you know, the difference between 102 and 105 is slim. So if you are planning on being out and about this weekend, please, please, please, please, please hydrate. And especially as we get into the beginning of the week and those triple digit temperatures, remember your pets And, you know, evening dog walks are such a pleasure right up until we spike like this. Now you need to go out and make sure that asphalt's safe for your dog's paws. And, you know, the whole don't leave the dogs in the car, don't leave the kids in the car, all that's coming. And it's coming Monday. So please stay cool, stay safe this weekend, and be ready for that heat. I'm not going to get into a whole climate change conversation. I'm just going to say May 10th is too soon for it to be 102 degrees. I know, might be my wimpy Bay Area upbringing, but May 10th is too soon for it to be 102 degrees. David Attenborough, celebrating his 100th birthday, and David getting acknowledgement from the King and Queen. They took time out to acknowledge his contribution to British culture. And, of course, that incredible birthday. You know David's voice from, well, basically every documentary you've ever seen, especially the stuff about nature, that beautiful, quiet, incredibly intense delivery. He says that he was completely overwhelmed by messages he received in advance of his birthday. But, yeah, Charles and Anne, the royal couple actually shared photos from 1958, when Mr. Attenborough, Sir David, was introducing them to Cocky the Cockatoo on his BBC ZooQuest television series. Sir David adds, "I simply cannot reply to each of you separately, but I'd like to thank you all most sincerely for your kind messages and wish those of you who have planned your own local events have a very happy day." In a video for the Earthshot Prize, which celebrates climate leadership and innovation, the Prince of Wales said, "Happy 100th, David. Cannot believe it is your 100th birthday." And he went on to thank him for the support while saying, "Everything you do continues to inspire." Quote, "His most significant contribution has been the systemic dismantling of the notion that climate issues are happening somewhere else." David Beckham called the broadcaster our national treasure. Activist and actress Joanna Lumsley wished him a happy birthday with some help from the people in Stroud. And the list goes on and on. Apparently, everybody in the United Kingdom took time out to wish Sir David a happy birthday. 100 years and still the best voice in documentary filmmaking. I got to get out of here. The great one, Mark Levin, is on the way. Before that, an update from the Fox News team, and we'll check in once again with our friends at the Valley's Legends. The legacy continues. I'll be back with you Monday afternoon at 2 o'clock on KMJ. 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But if you missed any part of the show, grab the podcast. 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You'll find me and the rest of the team for your listening pleasure. Have a great weekend. Stay cool. I took

0: diverse population of the San Joaquin Valley contributed to a tremendous competition on the baseball field. In 1919, the Fresno Athletic Club arose, featuring Kenichi Zenimura, the dean of Nisei Baseball. Zenimura established a 10-team Nisei League and constructed three ballparks in his lifetime, the first in 1920 near Japantown. In 1927, the Nisei All-Stars, the best players of the club, competed in Fresno alongside Lou Gehrig against Babe Ruth's team during their nationwide barnstorming tour. The Larrapin Lous whipped the Bustin' Babes 13-3 in a contest that featured a Babe Ruth home run, and in the bottom of the ninth inning, fans poured over the stands and forced suspension of play, meaning the game never officially concluded. In addition to state competitions, the Fresno Athletic Club competed against international teams in Hawaii, Japan, Korea, and China, as well as minor league, Negro League, and local teams such as the Cubs, the first all-African-American semi-professional baseball team in Fresno. Zenimura's second ballpark was built at Fresno Fairgrounds Assembly Center in 1941 during the World War II internment. He was transferred to Gila River War Relocation Center in Arizona, where he built his third field in 1942. Kenichi's baseball legacy continued into the next generation. Kensho and Kenshi, Zenimura's two sons, both played for Fresno State. I'm Mark Standriff for Valley Legends, The Legacy Continues, sponsored by the Fresno Historical Society.
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3: Russia and Ukraine.
4: I'd like to see it stop. Russia-Ukraine, it's the worst thing since World War II in terms of life. 25,000 young soldiers every month. It's crazy. So it could very well be.
3: The two sides agreed to the pause, which will begin May 9th and run through May 11th, to coincide with Russia's annual celebration of the victory over the Nazis in World War II. And it comes one day after Special Envoy Steve Witkoff and Jared Kushner met with Ukraine's top negotiator in Miami. And the president says he expects to hear from Iran soon on the latest peace proposal from the U.S. as the U.S. military continues to block Iranian ports.
5: According to Central Command, the blockade is preventing more than 70 tankers capable of transporting more than $13 billion worth of oil from actually entering or leaving Iranian ports. Iran's foreign minister claims that every time there is a diplomatic solution up for negotiation, he says the U.S. opts for, quote, a reckless military adventure. An Iranian spokesperson also saying the only goal for them now is to end the war.
3: Fox's Ashley Webster in Tel Aviv. CENTCOM also says the U.S. disabled a total of four Iranian tankers in and around the Strait of Hormuz. U.S. Southern Command says it's conducted a strike on a ship operated by designated terrorist organizations, which was traveling along known narco-trafficking routes in the Eastern Pacific, killing two men. It says one person survived the strike and no U.S. forces were harmed. Republican state senators in Alabama have passed a plan for a new U.S. House primary, sending it to Republican Governor Kay Ivey. The Alabama bill could set aside the results of the May 19th primaries. 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
4: He's here. 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

0: America, Mark Levin here. Our number, 877-381-3811, 877-381-3811. I should mention this, just in case, by the end of the program, it skips my memory for Friday evening. Happy Mother's Day to all the mothers out there. The mothers, the daughters, the sisters, the aunts, everybody who's a mother. God bless each and every one of you. You make a huge difference in the life of your children, I can tell you that. Or your spouse. You definitely do. I think about my mother every single day. And my father as well. And whatever success I have, or whatever I've become, hopefully mostly good, it's due to them. Due to them. The jobs report today was actually quite good. Unemployment's at 4.3%, 115,000 jobs added. And keep in mind, we're not adding federal government jobs. So that's a very good report. And I'm sure there's a lot more good to come. The S&P 500 today, at the highest level it's ever hit, ever. And things will start to break loose. Things will start to break loose. And the Dow's almost at 50,000, which is its record high. Why does that matter to you? Well, if you have a pension plan and a mutual fund, an IRA, a 401k, or what have you, it matters a lot. Not just for the rich and the billionaires, you know. And, of course, behind every company are what we call employees. That's important, too. Oh, yeah. Supreme Court of Virginia did what we discussed and what we thought they would do. And our friend Ken Cuccinelli came on and explained what he thought they would do as well. It was a 4-3 decision. Now, they might say 4 Republicans, 3 Democrats. The truth is, one of those Republicans had originally been appointed to a court of appeals by Mark Warner. And that judge who had been appointed by Mark Warner was then elevated to the Supreme Court. I think by Youngkin or by a Republican governor. So it's not exactly as it looks. And the bottom line is, in their decision, it's a very long decision, it's 46 pages long, 30 of which were from the majority. And it was a pretty quick turnaround, if you ask me. They said, while the Commonwealth is free by its lights to do the right thing for the right reason, the rule of law requires that it be done the right way. Under the Constitution of Virginia, the right way, quote, necessitates compliance with the requirements of a deliberately lengthy, precise, and balanced procedure, unquote. Quote, strict compliance with these mandatory provisions is required in order that all proposed constitutional amendments shall receive the deliberate consideration and careful scrutiny that they deserve. In this case, the court held, the Commonwealth submitted a proposed constitutional amendment to Virginia voters in an unprecedented manner that violated the intervening election requirement in Article 12, Section 1 of the Virginia Constitution. The violation irreparably undermines the integrity of the resulting referendum vote and renders it null and void. For this reason, the congressional district maps issued by the court in 2021, pursuant to Article 2, Section 6A of the Constitution of Virginia, remain the governing maps for the upcoming 2026 congressional election. Now, very, very important that the court upholds the state constitution. So immediately the Democrats said they're going to appeal to the United States Supreme Court. That's all blunder. That's all drama. Why? Several reasons. Number one, there's no federal issue. You don't just go to the U.S. Supreme Court because you don't like a decision by the state Supreme Court. They may try and manufacture one, but the fact is there is none. There is none. Number two, the Supreme Court of the state has the final say over the interpretation of the state constitution. Number two. Number three, I cannot even think of a federal constitutional issue or violation of any kind. Because remember, Scamberger, the governor, was the one who was trying to disenfranchise millions of Republican voters in the state, not the other way around. And just so you know, the state is split 6-5 Democrat to Republican congressmen. That said, two of those Republican seats are tough seats. I hope they hold them, but it's not a sure bet. And so even under those circumstances, with a 6-5 Democrat majority, could become an 8-3 Democrat majority if the districts were left alone. It wasn't enough for the Democrats. The NAACP is very angry. But not just with Virginia. The Voting Rights Act decision by the court last Friday, a brilliant decision, the correct decision. You can make congressional districts, but you can't base them primarily on race. That's unconstitutional. Well, that makes sense, doesn't it? While some of the southern states that were under federal court order, the trial courts, the lower courts of the federal court, which have now been overturned by the U.S. Supreme Court, they're going back. That was the case of Louisiana, as a matter of fact. They made two Democrat districts that were majority black. They had been litigating that matter for years. And now they're going to eliminate one of them. Doesn't mean it won't be Democrat. It doesn't mean it won't be black. The representative, that is. It's just that the formation of the district cannot be based on race. One race or any race. Now, Alabama is taking a look at its seats. Mississippi has already moved to eliminate its race-based district. And when you take what I call defensive gerrymandering by Republican states against these Democrat states, the Democrats open quite a Pandora's box. And the reason's simple. The Democrats have been gerrymandering like this, based on race, based on disenfranchising Republicans, for years. And only a few states sought to fight back. Mostly Republicans sat on their hands. But they awakened a sleeping giant. These Republican states had more to gain by gerrymandering than the Democrat states that had already gerrymandered. That's what took place. And on top of that, as we've talked about before, and we talked about with Governor DeSantis at one point, the census under the Biden regime denied Republican states upwards of 7 seats, anywhere from 4-7 seats. And they later admitted it, that they made mistakes. So New York had too many seats, and some of the other states had too many seats. And come the census, there's been an even bigger depopulation of blue states and an increased population in red states. Florida could pick up 2 or 3 seats just through the census. Texas could pick up 1 or 2 seats just through the census. Tennessee may pick up 1 seat just through the census. It just depends. But there aren't going to be many blue states picking up seats. So the gerrymandering, the Voting Rights Act, and the census are looking good for the Republicans. Now, don't get me wrong. That doesn't mean they can't lose the House of Representatives. The part about the census doesn't come until after 2030. And we could still have some kind of a wave, God forbid. I don't know. It depends if Republicans and conservatives have been dispirited by the woke right neo-fascists and their media and their podcasters. We'll see who's more enthusiastic. I take nothing for granted. We always fight like we're behind, right? I'll be right back.
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0: Well, ladies and gentlemen, over the years, I've talked about the voluntary redistribution of wealth. What does that mean? When you buy a product or a service, you're voluntarily redistributing your wealth in exchange for that product or service. You're taking some of the wealth that you've created. You're exchanging it for something that somebody else has created. This is called commerce, or capitalism, if you rather. And commerce, as we've talked about, is a spontaneous form of human interaction. Nobody created it. No ideologue or philosopher, you know, this is my idea on how the world should work. This is how the world works. Socialism is a concoction. Marxism and ideology is a concoction. They're both very defective, impoverishing, and much worse. People have suffered horribly from both. So what you're seeing now in New York, as an example, in these blue states and blue cities, is more redistribution of wealth voluntarily. So you have this piece in the New York Post, and it could be anywhere in the country where you have left-wing politicians. New York leaders desperately try to stop billionaire bigs from fleeing city over Mondami. So Mondami has created the kind of redistribution of wealth that comes from a Marxist Islamist mayor who wants to raise taxes and who wants to punish the wealthy, no matter what they've created, no matter how many jobs they've created, no matter how many families they help feed, homes they help build, doesn't matter. Because Mondami is a Marxist Islamist. He's an ideologue. None, facts are not relevant. Just ideology. That's all that's relevant. See, same with the Iranian regime. The ideology is the only thing that's relevant. That's why negotiations are really, in so many ways, fruitless. But I digress. New York leaders desperately try to stop billionaire bigs from fleeing the city over Mondami. Why? Why? Because as they leave, Citadel CEO Ken Griffin is worth $50 billion. Apollo Global Management honcho Mark Rowan. These are huge companies in the city of New York. And then they say you have that coupled with a silent wave, they call it, of businesses quietly quitting the city over its hostile environment, insiders told the Post. The burgeoning business bolt has prompted Andrew Murstein, founder of Medallion Financial Group, to launch a campaign dubbed Operation Boomerang to woo his peers back into the New York groove. This isn't about a campaign. This isn't about persuasion. This is about reality. If the top official in a city doesn't want you, or they just want to steal from you, you can go somewhere else where you're wanted, where you're embraced, where you're not going to be treated badly personally, and you're not going to be, you know, what you have created is not going to be attacked. You go from one place where the income tax is through the roof to another place where they don't even have an income tax. That's a no-brainer, especially if you're a billionaire and a businessman who's created all this wealth. Right? Mondami's outspoken tax the rich. Well, long inspired concerns that fat cats would rather get out of Dodge than live under a socialist mayor. That's another phrase I don't know. What's a fat cat? Somebody who is very successful? It's amazing. We never really track down with how these billionaires became billionaires, do we? 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You like your iPhone. Many of you can't live without it. You stare at it all day, right? Right? And I go down the list. Certain pharmaceuticals that are crucial have to be invented, where tens of billions of dollars are invested in capital and research and development to find out, you know, how to address certain types of illnesses. It takes time. It's very difficult. So somebody becomes a billionaire from that, perhaps? So what? That's okay. I mean, the point of the matter is, the wealthiest entity in this country, if measured by the amount of money it accumulates, is government. It's not even close. The biggest robber barons in government are the politicians, because they have the power to vote to take your money, to spend it, to borrow us into debt. They're the ones who have far more power than any billionaire or any collection of billionaires. That's the truth. I'll be right back.
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1: All right, let's see here. The strangest thing really is certain podcasters, certain broadcasters, little old me, Mr. Producer, with 14.5 million radio listeners, over 5 million followers on X, millions of viewers on Fox, little old me. Why are they so upset with me, Mr. Producer? The morning schmo and Mrs. Schmo. I don't understand. I've left the morning schmo and Mrs. Schmo alone. He's reached out to me, very nicely, by the way. So I've left him alone. He wanted to meet for coffee. He wanted to build a relationship. I never did that. Maybe that's why he's angry. And yet, Mr. and Mrs. Schmo completely failed at radio. They said they were taking a short break to redo their program and so forth, and they never came back. The morning Schmo wanted to be on Fox. That didn't work out. So now he's on MSNBC, a.k.a. MS Now, where he's a big fish in a little pond. Fox and Friends literally slaughter MS Now and CNN combined. Because it's a good show, Fox and Friends. They got great hosts. I don't know why he's mad at me. I never mentioned him. When's the last time I mentioned the guy, Rich? I don't think in a long time, right? Then we have Piers Morgan. I don't even know Piers Morgan, except to know that he's a weirdo. And that he platforms anti-Semites, and he platforms people who hate America, platforms people who promote Nazism and stuff of that sort. All of a sudden, he comes out of the shadows. And there's Megyn Kelly. Wow, she's had more positions than, I better not say it, but I might. She's lashing out at everybody. Trump, Ben Shapiro, me. I can't even keep track. Could it be she's getting older? I don't know what the problem is. I just don't know. Of course, there's Tucker. I get that one. That's been going on for a year or so, on and off. I mean, just because he hates me and my faith and my ancestry and all the rest, but he hates Christians and he goes on. You know the whole story there. It's just very weird, don't you think, folks? Very weird. Little old me. A boomer. Here's the other thing. Most of you don't spend time on the internet. You know, you might spend a little time. Maybe you order Amazon. You want to read your favorite news site. That kind. There's some people there 24/7, Rich. They're there all day long. Are they not? All day long. And they try to determine who the influencers are. They're very powerful through things called ratios and how many views there are and so forth and so on. Here's the problem. The whole world isn't on the internet. There are other means of communications. Great radio. Radio is an example. Television, network TV is an example. Cable TV is an example. Print media is another example. And of course, yes, the internet is an example. But some people who have failed at TV, failed at radio, failed at being comics, or whatever it is. You can get a microphone, pretty much. That's all you need, not much. And do a podcast. Now, there are great podcasts. We do a simultaneous podcast, and we have our Liberty's Voice podcast. A lot of our affiliates have great podcasts, too, so I'm all for it. Don't get me wrong, please. That's not what I'm saying. But for some people, that's all they have. And so they try to build that up, which is great. But unfortunately, the business plan now is, in order to get as many viewers as you can, and to sustain that day after day, you've got to be as outrageous, racist, bigoted, anti-Christian, anti-Jew, you name it, as you possibly can. Why? Because you don't care who's listening. You don't care who your audience is. You don't care if it's tribesmen in some mountain village in Pakistan. In fact, that seems to be the focus audience now. Some of these people have their statements being played by Iranian state-run TV, by Qatari state-run media, by Putin's media, Pakistan's media, and in China, that's the big one with all the people there. And so that's now the focus. I get this question all the time from you folks. How did so-and-so change? It's money. Remember what Rush used to say? Follow the money. Now, some of them become believers in these sort of extremist and radical ideologies. No question about that. Follow the money. Somebody you thought you knew, you don't know anymore. Now, the great thing about radio, the great thing about talk radio specifically, and our fantastic affiliates with their platforms and so forth and so on, that's not the business model. To be the biggest nut job possible. That's not the business model. Why? Because we know from research, you, the people in the radio audience, and especially in the talk audience, and especially in the conservative talk audience, you're smarter than the average bear. You. And again, that's why Rush said to me, always treat your audience with respect. There are also some rules when it comes to radio, like TV, about the language that you use. There's certain words you do not use. And you know what? That's a good thing. That's a really good thing. They're dropping F-bombs everywhere on the podcaster world and other words that I can't stand. And on the internet, words I don't even want to tell you the first initial or letter. I'm not going to do it. But it would make you blush. So, if you're going to own a radio station or radio stations, if you're going to manage a radio station or radio stations, if you're going to be a host on a radio station or radio stations, there are some requirements. You're simply not free to do truly grotesque things. You are free, and I am thankful for this, to share your opinion, your viewpoint, your faith, your policy objectives, to have a debate, to have a discussion. I mean, it's a wide range of things you can do. Really free speech. And conservative talk radio here, that's a big deal. But these are private enterprises. And they have licenses with the government. And neither the private enterprise nor these government regulations allow you to do certain things that are appalling. Not so in the other medium. Not so in the other medium. There's much more substance in talk radio. Much more substance. There are many more things that are discussed other than gossip, character assassination, and things of that sort. I am proud of terrestrial radio. Proud of it. I am proud of the people who own these stations. I am proud of the people who run these stations. And I am proud of my fellow hosts who are on these stations. Providing something substantive without being grotesque and vile. Something your children can listen to. Nothing makes me prouder When somebody comes up to me, and I get it 3-4 times a week, and tells me, when I was a kid, and I was in the car, and my dad or my mom or both had you on WABC or WLS or WBAP or whatever the station was, and I learned from you. I'm very honored by a gentleman who posted, somebody sent it to me. I got to track down his name and thank him. He's the director of Fox's digital politics, Mr. Producer. And he got on there today because somebody sent me this link. And he said, when I was young, I listened to Mark Levin in the car. It motivated me to go to law school. It then motivated me to get into media. And it encouraged me. And now he's got this position. I don't even know who he is. I'll have to find out. I don't think down the road you're going to have many people say, you know, I was really motivated when I was listening to Megyn Kelly dropping F-bombs every other second. Or Piers Morgan platforming defenders of Hamas. Or Tucker Carlson trashing Christians. I don't think you're going to hear a lot of people say, I was very motivated by that. At least not the people that we would want to be around, right? I don't think so. So I am very proud of this format. I'm very proud of the people who are involved in it. I'm very proud of the ownership, the management. I'm on over 400 stations. And I can vouch for every single one of them. And I know every single station I'm on. I'll be right back.
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3: When it comes to the myriad reasons people don't get enough exercise, psychologist Diana Hill has heard them all. She's the author of a new book with a great title, I Know I Should Exercise, But... On a recent episode of my podcast, Chasing Life, Hill told me the number one reason people don't exercise is because they don't feel like they have enough time. She told us that she encourages people she works with to shift from an either-or mindset to a both-and mindset. Hill herself uses time at her son's baseball game to walk around the field cheering him on instead of sitting on the sidelines. She also recommends setting up your space at home, at work, in the car to facilitate movement. So every night before I go to bed, I lay out my workout clothes next to my bathroom sink, so they are waiting there for me as a good reminder. I'm Dr. Sanjay Gupta, helping you live a better life.
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0: Very exciting to have our friends Chapter with us. Very exciting. Because I know they can help so many of you. I mean tens of thousands of you. If you're turning 65 or you're older, then I know you're like me and you're getting bombarded with Medicare spam. And it's not just in the fall. It's annoying. It's confusing. Mailers, robocalls, ads, they'll target you everywhere you watch and listen. They'll claim different things. What we need going through this process is real, honest help from someone who's knowledgeable, right? That's why you need to call Chapter. Chapter. My friends at Chapter cut through the confusion and simplify the process. And you want to get a head start on this. That's the best way to get this under control and get the best plan you possibly can with Chapter. They want to make this stage of your life less stressful, starting with a Medicare plan that actually fits your needs. Now, what do they mean by that? 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All right. We are back. President Trump at the Lincoln Memorial reflecting pool yesterday. An ABC reporter, with this war going on, how come you're focused on this? Because this is a remarkable man that can focus on many things, and he's trying to improve our nation's capital. Because he loves the country, and he wants to show it off. Cut two, go.
1: Mr. President, we are here against the backdrop of the war in Iran. Yeah. Why focus on all these projects right now?
2: You know why? Because I want to keep our country beautiful and safe. Beautiful also. This was a disgusting place. It was Washington Monument, the Lincoln Memorial, and we had a terrible disgust. I don't know, you probably don't see dirt, but I do. And you walk down this pond, if you would have walked down, they'll tell you better than anybody. They had to take 11 or 12 truckloads of garbage out of that lake, out of that water, and it sat there for years like that. And that's not what our country is about. Our country is about beauty, cleanliness, safety, great people, not a filthy capital.
1: What is the status?
2: It's such a stupid question you ask. We're fixing up the reflecting pond to the Lincoln Memorial, the Washington Monument, and you say, why are you fixing it up? Because you can understand dirt maybe better than I can, but I don't allow it. This is one of the worst reporters. She's with ABC Fake News, and she's a horror show. She's saying, why would you bother fixing this up? Why would I bother taking 11 or 12 truckloads of filth out of the water in front of the Lincoln Monument? That's what made our country great. Beauty made our country. People made our country great. A question like that is a disgrace to our country.
0: It really is a disgrace. Here he is trying to do a million things at once. The guy is full of energy, whether it's foreign policy, domestic policy, or whether it's the beauty of our nation's capital and the safety of our nation's capital. Look at what he's done. And look at what he wants to do. Whether it's the ballroom, the reflecting pond, the Jefferson Memorial, the Washington Memorial, the Lincoln Memorial. I mean, what's to complain about? they complain about everything, the media and the left. They're crazy. And he's right. He wants things to look nice. He wants things so when you're in Washington, you feel good and you're safe. Isn't that a positive thing? Now, here's the deal. If it were the New Deal and the Depression, and it was Franklin Roosevelt, and he was spending tens of billions of dollars in today's dollars, hundreds and hundreds of billions of dollars, for people to paint murals, for people to wash the monuments, for people to build new monuments, for people to expand the White House to have a ballroom and so forth. Hey, isn't that great? Because that's what he did, things like that. That's great. Put people to work, did all these things. Here you have Donald Trump who's trying, in many cases, through the private sector with private funds, but nonetheless, who's trying to keep up the Capitol and the Capitol grounds and so forth and so. What's he supposed to do? Roll up into a ball in the corner because of what's going on in Iran or what's going on in some other part of the world? No! We're going to miss this man when he's gone. I'm telling you that right now. We're going to miss this man, which is why I defend him against the woke right, the Marxists, and the Islamists. Again, we can have disagreements that are legitimate, that are civil, that don't seek to undermine him and stab him in the back.
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14: Russia and Ukraine agree to a weekend ceasefire. I'm Jack Callahan, Fox News, but it is not for Mother's Day, as Fox's Jared Halperin reports.
15: The three-day ceasefire, beginning May 9th and ending May 11th, coincides with Victory Day, when Russia marks the defeat of Nazi Germany in World War II. In a social media post, President Trump says the ceasefire will include a suspension of all kinetic activity and a prisoner swap of 1,000 prisoners from each country. The ceasefire announcement comes a day after Special Envoy Steve Witkoff and Jared Kushner met with Ukraine's top negotiator in Miami. at the White House. Jared Halpern, Fox News.
14: Two oil tankers have been hit by U.S. airstrikes for trying to break the blockade of Iranian ports. Ashley Webster of the Fox Business Network is in Tel Aviv with the latest.
4: The clashes continue in the Strait of Hormuz, where more than 1,500 vessels are just simply stuck. The FA-18 opening fire on those two Iranian-flagged tankers. Remarkably, given what the blockade has done so far, those tankers were trying to make it to a port in Iran. They were disabled. They didn't even get close. It also follows the exchange of strikes last night with the U.S. military saying they were fired on, they returned fire. And they also say, look, they are going to enforce this blockade of Iranian ports, come what may.
14: President Trump says despite the strikes, the ceasefire is still in effect. At the White House, the president talking about his meeting with Brazil's President Luiz Inácio Lula da Silva, which was not open to the media.
9: We had a good meeting. We had a great meeting with the president of Brazil. And we'll see what happens. They want to do business with the United States.
14: Da Silva also described the meeting as positive, with the two leaders talking about trade, tariffs, and critical rare earth minerals. The president and the left-leaning Da Silva have had a rocky relationship in the past. America is listening to Fox News.
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0: How did I lose weight? And I did lean right here. I did. I love this stuff. Listen, Brickhouse Nutrition been with me for a long time. So chatting with Miles, I'm up at like 235. True story. I never minded being 235, but you know what minded? 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I said, I got to lose some LBs, Miles. 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
6: 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Our number is 877-381-3811, 877-381-3811. 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Two brand new shows. Two killer shows, actually. And I hope you'll join us. I'll keep doing it as long as you want me to do it. Same with all these other things we're doing, right? I think now more than ever, we like-minded people, we need to stick together. All of our meetings are national town hall meetings, all of them. And so I hope you'll join me there on Life, Liberty, and Levin tomorrow night, Saturday night, 8 p.m. Eastern, Sunday night, 8 p.m. Eastern. By the way, I'm Mother's Day, Sunday night, we're going to have Newt Gingrich and General Jack Keane. And tomorrow night, we have Christopher Rufo and Rebecca Heinrichs, who's outstanding, and of course, my two opening statements. So I think you're going to love it. We do it for you. And I try to make sure you're not wasting your time, you know? We try to make sure we're not just repeating what other people say or going through talking points or other people write it for me or anything like that. We do it our own way. Marco Rubio in Rome today. Listen to this one. Cut three, go.
7: What you saw yesterday was U.S. destroyers moving through international waters being fired upon by the Iranians, and the U.S. responded defensively to protect itself. That's what you saw. I mean, that's separate and distinct from Operation Epic Fury. If you fire a drone or a missile at our destroyer, what are we supposed to do? Let it hit it? We have to respond to it. We have to knock down the missile, and we have to knock out whatever it is that launched that missile. The alternative is to let it sink one of our ships. That's crazy. So, of course, we responded to it.
8: Well, yes, but

0: The point is, if there's not much seizing in the firing, because we've
1: well, you should ask that of the Iranians. Don't ask me. We didn't fire. They fired on us. My point is, if you fire at a U.S. Navy ship, what are we supposed to do? Say, oh, there's a ceasefire. We're not going to shoot down your drone. That's a stupid question. That's a stupid position to take. Of course we fired back at them. They were shooting at us. That's what I would expect to do. Only stupid countries don't shoot back when you're shot at. And we're not a stupid country.
2: That's right. And neither is Israel. So when Hezbollah shoots missiles into Israel and Israel responds, that's a smart country responding. Right, Mr. Producer? It's the way it goes. So I think that's a great point. Great point. Kamala Harris keeps demonstrating what a moron she is. And thank God she's not president. But she wants to be president. She plans to run again. And I have to be honest with you, folks. Any of these Democrats, if they ever become president, we're going to have a dire, dire situation. And there will be a robust fight for the nomination, I assume. And once that person's nominated, we will support them. And we may have agreements and disagreements in the lead up to that process. But that's what makes it fun, isn't it? That's what makes it interesting. And that is what focuses our attention and our understanding of what these candidates stand for and who they are. But I mentioned Kamala Harris, and she was at an event yesterday respecting the Iran war. It's hardly a war, to be perfectly honest with you. It's a military operation on hold. Cut five, go.
3: This war in Iran, which the American people do not want, which was not authorized.
2: You know what else the American people do not want? Nuclear weapons flying into our country. And you see, for the propagandists and the demagogues, they can drop these lines. It's much harder to defend this president, what he's doing, not because of what he's doing, but because of the nature of the debate. Now, what am I talking about? The nature of the debate. You have to have people understand that we are threatened by the potential for nuclear weapons when they are being told by the media and the Democrats and the isolationist buffoons and the others that there's no threat whatsoever. That this was a war of choice. It's an illegal war. It should never have happened. So people have to process all of this. And so they're processing all of that with the possibility of no military action. So, you know, I'm not for military action. I mean, did we really need it? What do you have to do? Blow Chicago off the face of the earth in order to demonstrate we needed it? And then everybody will say, hey, what happened? We need a commission. You know, didn't we see this in 9/11? Those of us who are old enough to remember. Do we actually have to be hit or blackmailed in order to understand that it's a threat? For some people, the answer is yes. Well, you know what? They're suicidal. We don't have to be. And the Democrat Party is suicidal. The Democrat Party hates this country. Hates it. And so do these suicidal isolationists. They hate the country. And they're making it clear and clearer by the day. Go ahead.
3: It should not have been initiated. He talked about obliterating, and then he said, oh, he did. It's all just...
2: I mean, you know what's the problem with politics is today? It's performative, most of it. You don't get real statesmen up there. Gone are the days of sort of the Lincoln-Douglas debates. Gone are the days of the truly intelligent, substantive, articulate individual who wants to be president or a senator or a congressman. There's some, but there's not enough, obviously. Really appalling. We get this. We get this instead. Yeah, the clapping seals in the audience. That's pretty much what we get. And look, I've got one after another, these Democrats, these commentators, all pretty much saying the same thing, one nastier than the next. Now listen to this. We have a guy, Adam Homaway, Democrat, New Jersey House candidate. I don't know what's happening in New Jersey. Yes, I do, actually. You've got a very significant Islamist population now in New Jersey. Congratulations. With Jonathan Levine, good guy, good reporter, at the Washington Free Beacon today. So this Hamaway's asked a very specific question about jihad. And this guy's a Democrat. They're all Democrats, you understand. Cut nine, go.
4: There were questions that came to light this week in a Politico article regarding your association or your affiliation with the Blind Sheik. Just to start with a couple of questions, and I'd like you to talk about it too, but do you repudiate and condemn the Blind Sheik and his actions and the seditious conspiracy that led to his conviction, first of all? And secondly, do you condemn jihad and religious extremism? We have a problem with religious extremism on both the left and the right in this country right now. And do you condemn religious extremism and specifically in this case, jihad?
5: Obviously, you know, any extremism on any kind is bad. You know, I have spent my life really saving lives and rather than taking them. So clearly I've shown... You know, just I've served this country in uniform. I've taken care of hundreds of troops and soldiers. I've served this community. I was a responder in 9/11. So clearly my actions speak for themselves. And I'm against all war and all violence. I mean, that's really what I've been saying since day one. Healthcare, not bombs. I've seen the horrors of war. And so, yes, I condemn all extremism and all violence of any kind.
2: But that wasn't the question. Does he condemn jihad? He wouldn't specifically say it. Does he? Is that a tough question? Does he repudiate and condemn the Blind Sheik? That's what he was asked, and his actions, and the seditious conspiracy that led to his conviction. Do you condemn jihad? Do you? And he has this association, according to Politico, as Levine mentioned, with the Blind Sheik, who ordered the effort to blow up the Twin Towers before the second attack on the Twin Towers. These are the kinds of candidates that are out there now in the Democrat Party, from Maine to Michigan to New Jersey and everywhere between and around. It's disgusting. We'll be right back.
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7: How did I lose weight? And I did lean right here. I did. I love this stuff. 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

0: We're here with our buddy Sebastian Gorka. Dr. Gorka, how are you, my friend?
1: It's been far too long, my Amen. Friend. God bless you. God bless you. And thank you for what you said in the prior segment about the imbecilic dollar store neo-Buchananite isolationist morons. Thank you.
0: It is incredible, is it not, Seb? It's just awful. And they claim to be MAGA, and the president has excommunicated them.
1: They never had anything to do with MAGA. They hate MAGA. They're frauds. They're clickbait prostitutes. And we are well rid of them.
0: Yeah, I'm with you, brother. They're still hanging around like a bad rash, if you get my drift. And by the way, folks, Seb and his wife and me and my wife, we're all good friends. As a matter of fact, when I had my injury, this man lent me, I don't even know what that machine is called, but it was very, very helpful for my recovery on my tendon. I want to thank you. What is that thing called?
1: It's just a water chilling device. We had the same injury, and it saved me because it just chills your leg down so badly that you don't feel the pain.
0: Right, right. And do you limp at all, or are you doing okay?
1: I don't limp, but by the end of the day, I'm sore, but it's okay. It's a small price to pay.
0: Well, something very important has happened, needs to get more attention. The United States counterterrorism strategy signed by the president, and you're one of the principals really involved in this. Explain to the public what happened here.
1: Basically, 26 years of my life has been poured into a 16-page document that my team and I witnessed the president sign in the Oval Office this week. We are back in the business of counterterrorism. The president will brook no compromise. It's unclassified. Any one of your listeners can read it right now by going to whitehouse.gov and the national security page. We have got three main threat groups we're dealing with. Number one, the cartels the president has designated as foreign terrorist organizations. Secondly, the global jihadists like Al-Qaeda and like ISIS. And the third are the radical, violent, left-wing extremists like Antifa, the radically pro-transgender left-wing individuals who killed people like our friend Charlie Kirk and the anarchists. And let me just give you two metrics that the mainstream media will never mention. As of our first counterterrorism operation, 11 days into the administration, today I can tell you, likewise unclassified, outside of Operation Epic Fury, outside of Midnight Hammer, thanks to the president's decisiveness, we have killed 823 jihadists around the world. Wow. And because hostages also fall under my directorate in the National Security Council, without paying a dollar in ransom, 106 American hostages have been brought back home in the last 15 months. That's the power of President Trump and his leadership.
0: That is incredible. Absolutely incredible. Let me ask you this question. I'm not sure if it's covered by this document. What about groups like CARE or other groups that are out of the closet, these Islamist jihadi-type groups? Where does that fall?
1: So it does fall under this document, and we are mapping right now any organization in the United States that is linked to the global jihadi movement, that is linked to foreign malign actors. When you have thousands of people protesting across America on the streets of Manhattan, on the quads of Columbia, saying from the river to the sea, bring the Antifada home. And all of their placards are printed exactly the same as are their T-shirts. You know that's not an accident. We are going to follow the money trail. And let me be explicit here. This is a team effort. Under the incredible leadership of Homeland Security Advisor, my colleague Stephen Miller in the White House, under the incredible leadership of the Treasury Department of Scott Bessent, we are following the money trail. We are mapping the Hydra. And if you think you're going to get away scot-free by being associated with these entities on U.S. soil, you've got another thing coming.
0: Here's what I know. You are a great patriot, and you mean everything you say. And Miller, who I've known forever, he's a great patriot. And he means everything he says, too. And we are so fortunate to have you both. I'm very proud of you guys, really, for what you're doing. Because I know you take a lot of heat, and I hope you're not threatened too much. But I know what you're doing is so crucially important. And I can tell you, I'm being honest with you, Seb, it's easy to sleep at night knowing guys like you are in there doing what you're doing. It just is. It's like living in Florida when the governor's DeSantis. You go, okay, I can go to sleep and I don't have to worry about it.
1: It's funny. When the president announced me, I think I was like the 15th or 16th person he announced on Truth Social back in November or December. The most often texts, you know, the congratulatory texts were either, congratulations, Seb, that you're coming back into the White House to run counterterrorism. And the other one was, I feel so much safer now. So
0: it's true.
1: Yeah, we are back in the business of counterterrorism, Mark. We are stacking the bad guys like cordwood.
0: This is so important, and I couldn't be prouder of you, too. Now, your national security, I know you have your area of expertise and work and so forth, but I look at this Iran situation, and I look at the people who, these isolationists, but also the left and so forth. I mean, this is the biggest perpetrator of terrorism around the world. And they're look, if they don't have nukes, you know, right in their backyard, they're certainly going to get them. Same with the enriched uranium and so forth. The arguments against doing what the president doing are so lame. They're so outrageous, don't you think?
1: Yeah. They're non-existent. I mean, think about it. It pains me to say this, but this should have been done 47 years ago. In fact, it should have been done immediately after the Beirut barracks bombing, when hundreds of Marines, and also, let's not forget the French who were killed in Beirut, when hundreds of our warfighters are murdered, and the fact that the great Ronald Reagan did nothing, this is a festering wound that should have been dealt with decades ago, and it takes a man of the fortitude of President Trump to do something. Not only that, to your point, listen to what Marco Rubio just said. So you think the Straits of Hormuz is an issue now? What about when they put nuclear-tipped points on those missiles? Everybody forgot they launched two missiles against Diego Garcia. Of course, we intercepted them, but one of them flew almost 3,000 kilometers. So you think it's a problem now with this regime? We will not countenance an Islamo-fascist dictatorship that calls us the great Satan and calls for our destruction every Friday from the pulpit. We will not permit them to acquire the nuclear devices they can use against us. It's just common sense. It's not ideology. It's not neoconservatism. It is common sense, my friend.
0: So before you leave, what do we take from the United States counterterrorism strategy? What should the public take from this?
1: Well, look, let me add one more thing. As a victim of this, not to the extent of the president or the likes of Tulsi Gabbard or others, we are also ripping politics out of national security. We will not allow the FBI, the intelligence community, to target Catholics or, you know, parents at school board meetings. We are here to deal with the threat and to crush it.
0: Well, God bless you, brother. Have a great weekend. And we all got to get together one of these years. That would be nice.
1: Let's do it.
0: All right, brother. Take care. We'll be right back. Folks, history is unfolding right before our eyes. The President of the United States has delivered an incredible, consequential first year, restoring strength at our borders, rebuilding American confidence, and putting this country back on a path of common sense and constitutional principles. I believe our system was never meant to rest on one leader. It depends on millions of informed, engaged citizens who are willing to stand up for faith, family, and freedom. There's more work to be done, and that's where we come in. I want you to join AMAC, the Association of Mature American Citizens. 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
7: You and I have never met, but I'm willing to bet that there is something you would like to do, but you feel like you can't, that it's too hard, that you don't deserve it. A colleague of mine recently told me about this new book called Brave Shift, 30 Mindset Changes to Transform Your Life. It's written by a woman named Michelle Carrer. Carrer says the one thing most people forget when they set a goal is to attach a reason to it. Having that reason is big, because when you don't want to do something that's necessary to reach your goal, you can go back to your reason to find the motivation you need. Try to frame your goal as something you want to achieve, as opposed to being a bad part of yourself that you want to change. That will make you more likely to succeed, as will asking for help. All of us need it, and it makes people feel good to help you achieve your goals. I'm Dr. Sanjay Gupta, helping you live a better life.
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1: By the way, I will be on Hannity tonight. Hello. Hannity tonight. Not sure what time I'll be on, so watch the whole thing, 9 p.m. Eastern time. A lot of people are going to Communist China next week from Fox, as the president's taking his flight over there to meet with Xi. And we'll see how that goes and how that goes with everybody. And so I'll be on Hannity tonight. I will be on Life, Liberty, and Levin Saturday night, here from the great old United States of America. And same with Sunday night. Busy, busy, busy. By the way, our last Liberty's Voice had an enormous reaction, enormous response from you. Remember, on Rumble and YouTube, you can watch it. You can watch part of it. I think you're going to like it. I think it's important. I'm trying to do important programming, entertaining and intriguing and interesting. But we're trying to do something differently that's done on podcasting. We're not going to sit there and just start talking about this one and that one said that like you're in fifth grade. I've got to do enough of that on the internet, and I don't like it at all. At all. And I certainly don't like it anywhere else. But just like tonight and every day on this program, in the Fox program, on Liberty's Voice, try to do something special and different, but substantive and interesting. Again, so we're not wasting your time. There's no reason for you to come here if your time is being wasted, or go anywhere if your time is being wasted for that matter. And I'm very, very much aware of that. President of the United States today, in the Rose Garden with Angel and Gold Star moms. And every time I see something like this, it's very harrowing. It's very, very upsetting for what these people are going through. You know, it's terrible to have a son or a daughter murdered or killed. Cut 12, go.
2: This afternoon, we're also joined by some of the most extraordinary mothers our nation has ever produced, our cherished Gold Star moms. These are Gold Star moms. These mothers raised up children so selfless and so devoted that they volunteered to wear the uniform of our nation and laid down their lives for all of us. One of those mothers is Janice Chance. Janice? Where's Janice? Thank you. Thank you, Janice. Hi, you look great. That's a beautiful hat. Thank you, Janice. Who lost her son, Marine Captain Jesse Melton. And I heard he was an outstanding. They give me lists and they tell me about people. You know, they said that Jesse was outstanding, Janice. They have the word outstanding.
1: I know, as a matter of fact, personally, how this touches him. Inside, it upsets him a lot. A lot. Cut 13, go.
2: But I want to thank every single mother here this afternoon and all across our nation for your work every single day. America's moms are raising the future of our country, the most important. You have the most, we don't call it a job because when you love it, it's not a job. But let's, for this purpose, you have the most important job there is in America or any place else. And you're doing an incredible job. I just want to wish you all a very happy Mother's Day. We're going to have a great Mother's Day. And for those mothers that lost their child, many of whom are with us today, the Angel Moms and others, Gold Star Moms, we love you especially. We love you maybe even the most.
1: What a beautiful thing to say. What a beautiful event. And this is who Donald Trump is. They try and paint him as something that he's not. That's who he is. That's who he is. And I just want you to know that. That's one of the reasons he doesn't like war. Nobody likes war, of course. It's one of the reasons why he saw what was happening to the people in Iran. It touched him deeply. He got very upset about it. I don't mean in a way where he's not able to conduct himself. I mean, he's upset about it. And that's the kind of guy he is. The British have had about enough of their quisling prime minister. This guy, Keir Starmer, he is a leftist. He's a socialist. He got elected with a strong showing from the Islamists. And his party in local elections got blown out last night. Blown out. 87% of the victories were of the Reform Party and other parties. Absolutely blown out. And that's a good thing. He needs to be defeated and defeated quickly. But he won't resign. Back there, you know, they have... They encourage these party leaders who become prime minister to leave if it looks like they're taking down the party, so the party has an opportunity to rebuild behind somebody else. This guy's not leaving. There haven't been a ton of calls for it, but there have been some calls for it. So Farage's party, the Reform Party, dominated these midterm elections, taking seats from the left and the right. Here's this pathetic Prime Minister Starmer, cut 18, go.
3: I'm not going to walk away and plunge the country into chaos. We were elected to deal with these challenges, and that's what we will do.
4: Has Ed Miliband asked you to set out a timetable for your departure?
3: Well, I think Ed Miliband has dealt with this and made absolutely clear that he supports me.
4: What do you say to those in your party that are really upset with you, they don't think you're getting it, and they're calling for your resignation? What do you say to would-be challengers and the party? What's your message?
3: Well, I think it's very important that we don't sugarcoat these results, so I'm not going to do that. They are tough results, I accept that. They reflect voters who don't feel that their lives have changed enough or quickly enough, and that's been going on for a long time.
1: No, that's not what's going on, jackass. You've destroyed your country. That's what's upsetting people. Not that you haven't changed fast enough, the Labor Party. It's that what you stand for and what you've done is you've collapsed the civil society over there. And the people are furious with it. As it's pointed out on Breitbart, who does excellent coverage here, a truly historic shift in British politics has taken place where the national political question is no longer left or right. Brexit pioneer Nigel Farage said that his Reform Party surged in early results in what has been called the midterm elections. And by the way, the leader of the Tory party is a fantastic woman. It's a black woman. She's absolutely fantastic. The first British-wide local election results trickled in overnight and will continue to do so as they were watching them. History's been made. The leader of an elected government in the UK has lost their seat at election. This has never happened before. Now, you have to understand, these leaders, they run, they're members of parliament, first and foremost. They're chosen as leaders of their party, but they're members of parliament. What they're saying is Starmer lost his seat. Now, he's still going to be there because he's a leader, but he literally lost his actual seat. It's never happened before. Well, there have been plenty of shock losses over the years, they write, with cabinet ministers and prominent party people having their seats cut out from under them. Party leaders and heads of government, such as the prime minister or the first minister of the home nations, tend to have rock-solid seats. They make sure that they're really loaded, you know, with members of their party. Not so for Labour's Eluned Morgan. Until now, the first minister of Wales... We went under Wales, very forgiving, additional member electoral system, couldn't find a seat. So not Starmer, I apologize, the number two. Her constituency and six seats up for grabs handed out proportionally. The Nationalist Plaid got three on 35% of the vote. Reform got two with 25% of the vote. The Conservatives got the last seat with 16% of the vote. Labour, which has dominated Wales is very left, for over a century, couldn't even make it into the top three with just 7%. 7%. Margaret's comments after receiving the news was many things, but it didn't necessarily come across as gracious. Perhaps it's the paternalistic attitude towards voters. She complained that today's politics rewards noise over truth, of course. The lefties are always truth and everybody else is always noise, right? Presumably implying she is the purveyor of truth and her enemies of noise, of course. Now, this pushed Labor to these punishing results nationwide. The remains of the Conservative Party crowed about a comeback earlier this morning after retaking their longtime flagship Westminster Council. But as the day goes on, this optimism feels less convincing. Well, I have a slightly different view of the Tory Party under the leadership of their current leader. I think she's outstanding as well. Kemi Badenoch. K-E-M-I Badenoch. She, to me, not that I'm an expert, but more and more I'm listening to her and reading about her, is Thatcher-like. Thatcher-like. The Reform Party leader said, that would be Farage, think about it, half the shadow cabinet represent Essex seats. The leader, Kemi Badenoch, represents Northwest Essex in the House of Commons. We've just taken control of Essex County Council. We've literally wiped out the Conservative Party in Essex, and the leader would not even hold her seat. That reform can now threaten the leader of the Conservative Party in her own parliamentary seat and across her own county shows how far the party has come. But as I said, I'm a big fan of hers as well. I'm a big fan of Farage, too, by the way. I just hope somehow they can figure out how to ensure that the Labor Party and the Liberal Party, which is hanging out there, can't win. That's the key. I'll be right back.
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facts, one conclusion, America. Fact one, the U.S. Treasury recently reported the government has $6 trillion in assets, and that's it. It's got $47 trillion in liabilities, plus another $300 trillion in unfunded obligations. That's called insolvency. Insolvency. We're paying over $1 trillion a year now, more than the defense budget on interest. And that doesn't even include the $300 trillion. So by definition, we got a big damn problem. And since 2021, gold prices, the trajectory has been up, and they've tracked, gold has, with U.S. debt almost perfectly. So that means people understand, people in the know. As the debt gets bigger and bigger and bigger, they diversify and they accumulate gold and silver as part of the diversification process. Fact number two, in 2025, global gold demand crossed 5,000 tons for the first time in history. Investment demand jumped 84%. Mine production rose just 1%. That's called supply and demand. There's much more demand than there is supply. And when governments print their way through insolvency, because that's all they do, the value of paper money goes down. And often real assets go up. Now that's why people call monetary gold. 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You know, I'm very proud of our association now with Hege Ministries. I've had this association, as my family has, with the Hege family. We are best friends. They're big supporters of the State of Israel. They are very patriotic. And in a world drowning in compromise and confusion, our ministry, that ministry, one ministry, is still preaching the uncompromised word of God without apology. And that's Hege Ministries. Every day they blast the full gospel across the planet, powerful radio and television broadcast. They're reaching the next generation where they live. Rock-solid Christian education. That's right. All kinds of wonderful programs. A website loaded with biblical truth, a daily e-devotional that feeds the soul of believers everywhere. This is the real thing, straight from the Bible, straight from the heart of Pastors John and Matt Hege, two fantastic human beings. But none of it happens by accident. It takes resources. It takes you. Please, please stick with me. We must keep this work going through our children and our grandchildren. The next generation desperately needs to hear the unfiltered, unapologetic truth. So I'm asking you right now to go to jhm.org/livein. JHM, John Hege Ministries. jhm.org/LEVIN. And please make the most generous tax-deductible gift you possibly can. It's for a great cause. They do so many wonderful things. They really do. Hege Ministries is doing the Lord's work. Let's make sure they can keep it up. Let's make sure they can keep it up. These are great people. We know them personally. We've spent time with them. We've traveled with them. We've prayed with them. We've gone to the Western Wall with them. We've gone to their church. We've met here in the Washington area. These are good people, and they're doing great things. These are great people who are doing great things. Again, JHM for John Hege Ministries, jhm.org/LEVIN, Levin, jhm.org/Levin. Now's a perfect time.
to jump in, ladies and gentlemen. Perfect time. We've got a lot more going on in the last hour, including a wonderful guest, and including your phone calls, if we can get to those, and I want to get to those. And our guest is Mike Rogers. He's running for the Senate in Michigan. This is a crucial seat now. He's a crucial candidate that needs to win because the Democrats are about to nominate a jihadi, an individual who embraces Hamas, an Islamist. That's right, a radical. And he wants to be a senator. And the only thing standing between him and the U.S. Senate is Mike Rogers. So we will have Mike Rogers on the program. At least he's scheduled to be on the program in the next 20 minutes or so. And I definitely want you to hear from him. He's a very good guy. He'd be a very good senator. He'd certainly be a hell of a lot better than this jihadi. That's for sure. Yeah, let's see here. Wow. Why'd you put cut 19 in here, Mr. Producer? You want me to cause trouble, is that it? Mr. Producer has put together all these clips where Megyn Kelly loves me, where Tucker Carlson loves me, where all these people love me, but I'm going to give you a break today, folks. It's a beautiful Friday. We've got Mother's Day coming up Sunday, so we're not going to waste our time with that or them. We'll be right back.

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9: In recent years, scientists have really dialed up the urgency to understand PFAS, sometimes referred to as forever chemicals because of how long they take to break down. The latest study found these chemicals may be aging men in their 50s and 60s a bit faster than men who are younger or older or women of any age. Experts we talked to said the accumulation of PFAS may lower testosterone levels in men, impair sperm quality, and increase risks of testicular and kidney cancer. Women, it seems, just seem to be able to clear PFAS faster. Now, whether you're a man or a woman, trying to limit your exposure is a great idea. Three ways to do that. Filter your drinking water. Don't use non-stick cookware like Teflon, and avoid fast food packaging, which are sometimes coated with these chemicals. I'm Dr. Sanjay Gupta, helping you live a better life.
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11: Hold your fire. I'm Chris DeMeo, Fox News. President Trump sounding optimistic about a planned three-day ceasefire between Russia and Ukraine. It's scheduled for Saturday through Monday. The president hopes it'll last longer.
12: I'd like to see it stop. Russia-Ukraine, it's the worst thing since World War II in terms of life. 25,000 young soldiers every month. It's crazy. So it could very well be.
11: Now, the ceasefire deal between both countries includes a swap of 1,000 prisoners on both sides. Meantime, the U.S. and Iran exchanging strikes as the two nations have yet to come to a peace deal. Fox's Aisha Hosni has more from the White House.
13: The U.S., the administration is expecting a response from the Iranians on this potential deal to end hostilities. In the meantime, the U.S. military continues to enforce their U.S. blockade of Iranian ports. In fact, U.S. forces announced that they disabled two more vessels that were caught violating the U.S. blockade in the Gulf of Oman. CENTCOM also releasing new images of the four U.S.-guided missile destroyers that faced nonstop incoming fire from Iran while they were traversing 500 miles through the Persian Gulf and the Strait of Hormuz. After that, the U.S. carried out retaliatory strikes, but the president is insisting that the ceasefire is still in place.
11: While the ceasefire continues, President Trump maintains U.S. forces will do whatever is necessary for U.S. defenses in the region. Italy's foreign minister telling Secretary of State Marco Rubio on Friday that Europe needs the United States and vice versa as America's top diplomat wrapped up 2 days of fence-mending talks in Italy and the Vatican. This follows weeks of tensions over the U.S.-Israeli war in Iran, and the president has criticized the Pope and Italy's government for opposing the Iran war. 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
16: How did I lose weight? And I did lean right here. I love this stuff. Listen, Brickhouse Nutrition been with me for a long time. So chatting with Miles, I'm up at like 2:35. True story. I never minded being 2:35, but you know what minded? My knees that were falling apart and my back. I'm like, I don't know what, before I started really lifting, probably about 190. So 2:35 was a lot. I said, I got to lose some LBs, Miles. He said, Dan, we're going to sick

0: How did I lose weight? And I did lean right here. I did. I love this stuff. Listen, Brickhouse Nutrition been with me for a long time. So chatting with Miles, I'm up at like 235. True story. I never minded being 235, but you know what minded? My knees that were falling apart and my back. I'm like, I don't know what, before I started really lifting, probably about 190. So 235 was a lot. I said, I got to lose some LBs, Miles. He said, Dan, we're going to sick our team of docs and researchers on it, and we're going to get you a really good product because I don't want to take a lot of these needles and stuff. 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
2: 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Our number, 877-381-3811. 877-381-3811. All right. Okie dokie. Okay. I'm not going to do that. Not going to do that. Just stick with me, America. 1 second. I've got to find... Every now and then I lose a link here. Okay, I got it. Ketanji Brown Jackson. Our friend Rich Lowry over at National Review has a very good column about her on the Supreme Court. She's very much the outlier, even the outlier among the left and the Democrat appointees on the court. And he makes some very excellent points. And rather than summarize them, because I wouldn't do them justice, here's what he says. He says, the call is coming from inside the House. The Supreme Court's decision in Louisiana versus Calais has made progressives even more determined to legitimize the court, delegitimize, I should say, excuse me. And Justice Jackson is among them. In a dissent involving a post-decision procedural question, Jackson accused the majority of acting out of pure partisanship. Her opinion said the court unshackles itself from all constraint and dives into the fray, meaning the partisan fray. In its jurisprudence, principles give way to power, she says. It is acting with an abandon that is unwarranted and unwise. These harsh charges occasioned a stinging and well-deserved rebuttal from Justice Sam Alito. But merits aside, the tenor and substance of the Jackson dissent captures the mindset of a left that is increasingly determined to destroy the Supreme Court in order to save it. The technical matter under dispute was whether the court would wait 32 days to finalize its decision in Louisiana versus Calais. This is the usual practice under the court's Rule 45.3. The idea is to allow the losing party time to file a petition for a rehearing. But the rule's flexible. A default, unless the court or a justice shortens or extends the time, quote-unquote. The winning side in the case petitioned to get

0: decision finalized as soon as possible, since time is of the essence for Louisiana. In other words, their primary is coming. It's scheduled May 16th. It's rapidly approaching. They've now been delayed. The state wants to redraw the maps in keeping with the court's decision. Jackson's dissent quotes a 2019 decision of the court in Rucho versus Common Cause for the proposition that courts should not risk assuming political responsibility for a partisan map drawing that often produces ill will and distrust. But that was a warning against courts involving themselves in minute questions of partisan gerrymandering. Here the court has set out a bright line principle that district lines can't be race-based, but otherwise said that the political authorities are welcome to gerrymander or not as they please. Well, Jackson also slapped the majority for creating chaos in the Senate of Louisiana. This is quite rich given the history. Louisiana didn't draw up its congressional lines undisturbed by judicial interference. When the state created a congressional map after the 2020 census, which is one majority-minority district, it got sued for not sufficiently taking race into account, and a judge ordered it to make a second minority-majority district. When Louisiana complied by manufacturing a monstrosity of a district stretching 250 miles to randomly scoop up black voters, it got sued again, this time for taking race too much into account, and that's the case that made its way to the Supreme Court. It's a sign of how weak the Jackson dissent is, that neither of the other progressives joined in, not even Justice Sonia Sotomayor. There's no doubt that it would have been much better if this case had been decided sooner. But Alito dropped a suggestive footnote in his rejoinder to Jackson. He noted the constitutional question in the case was, quote, argued in conference nearly 7 months ago, unquote. So this implies that the case was effectively decided right after oral argument in October last year, and that it was the dissenters, like Jackson, who slow-walked it, by the way. As a footnote, this is becoming a common practice of those three left-wing Democrats to slow down the issuance of the decision if it can have an impact. So they slow-walk their dissent, and we're not ready yet. We're not ready yet. Now, Jackson wants more delay because it serves the partisan interests of Democrats to preserve unconstitutional race-based congressional districts as long as possible. That's right. The reaction of Louisiana versus Calais has been so incandescent on the left because it believes that unless black voters have black representatives, they are disenfranchised. But this is not how representative democracy works. Where white voters in Georgia disenfranchised in the 2022 U.S. Senate race when two African-American candidates, Democrat Raphael Warnock and Republican Herschel Walker, ran against each other? Were the voting rights of Christians in New York crimped in 2025 because a Muslim man won the mayoral election? All indications are that a commitment to some version of court packing will be orthodoxy among Democratic presidential candidates in 2028. This is disgusting, too. Absolutely outrageous. They will seek to make the highly isolated and wholly unpersuasive Justice Jackson part of a new court majority imposed by political fiat. I want you to think about that. That's reason alone to destroy this, the Democrats in the upcoming election, no? No, I think so. Terrible. Then back in California, Gavin Newsom spent hundreds of millions of dollars that California doesn't have when he passed Proposition 50 to gerrymander the state's congressional district, drawing Republicans out of office. Then he backed an effort in Virginia to do the same, even though moderate Democrat so-called fraud Abigail Scamster had become a specific campaign promise, overcame it, of course, last year not to gerrymander the districts. Now we know the Supreme Court ruling, we discussed that. Newsom cast Proposition 50 as a response to an effort to redraw congressional maps in Texas to favor Republicans. by eliminating some of the Democrat seats. Never mind, the Department of Justice has advised that Texas seats drawn specifically to represent racial minorities were likely unconstitutional, meaning that it was likely they would have to redraw seats anyway, because many of their seats were drawn at the direction of courts as well for minority-majority districts. He didn't even wait for the Texas legislature to vote on its map before Proposition 50 was forwarded. He didn't even wait. After California voters passed Proposition 50, the sides were even. Texas had likely eliminated four Democrat seats. California likely eliminated the same number. That should have led to a truce. But Democrats couldn't help themselves, and they went to the extreme in Virginia, determined to seize control of the U.S. House in November, likely with the intent of impeaching President Donald Trump again, and I would add, destroying the court, our electoral process, and everything else they can. So Republican-run states that had stayed on the sidelines jumped in. Florida, for example. We spoke to Governor DeSantis, swiftly passed a new congressional map, likely to see four Democrats lose seats. Now the Democrat map in Virginia has been thrown out. And it goes on. That what the Democrats did and what they launched has damaged them. And I hope that's the case. I'll be right back.
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3: How did I lose weight? And I did. 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I did. I love this stuff. 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
1: 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This is a big, big race for the United States Senate. It can make all the difference in the world. Plus, we have to take a stand. We have to stop these radicals from getting elected. And Mike Rogers has explained all three of them are radicals. It's just that this one guy in particular is leading right now. And how is it looking right now, Mike Rogers, for you and for them?
2: Well, for us, it's great. So we've been running around the state with a common sense agenda, you know, talking about how we're going to bring housing prices down and no big government programs promise, and how we're going to get kids reading again, how we're going to put shop back in every high school. We have a huge need for skilled trades here, and so we've got a plan to reengage folks and being interested in the skilled trades. So a lot of really positive, good things happen in the great state of Michigan. And right now we're ahead of all three of them in polling. And so pretty unusual for a Republican to be ahead this far out in Michigan, which is, I think, really good news. And this is not really, we don't really talk about the midterm as much as we talk about the change that's needed. So this is a change election for us. I mean, you think about what just the Democrats have done just to us in Lansing since they got elected. We have the highest auto rates in the country now.
1: Crazy.
2: Because of a Democrat bill. It's awful what they did. Trial lawyers love it. Working Americans, working Michiganders, not so much. We have the highest energy rates. They passed one of those great big kind of green forced feeding bills that has raised electricity rates with no end in sight. And that's something called the Mackinac Center here, a conservative think tank here, put out that they believe our rates are going to, it really is. They're going to go up four times. Think of this, in the 7 years, four times.
1: Crazy.
2: Like four times what you're paying today because of this nonsense that they passed, the Democrats passed in 2023, and they're responsible for our education going down, our high rates. I mean, if you start thinking about what they did to us, it's an easy conversation to have around the state. And here's the good news. I talked to Democrats and independents and Republicans. Even Democrats are nervous about Democrats because they have absolutely robbed their wallets for the last 10 years. And even though now they have seemingly, pretend to see the light on affordability, it is their problem that they've raised all these costs on the average working family here. And I think people are seeing through it. That's why I think we're winning. We're beating all three of them. They're fighting it out, and they're going to fight it out until August. This gives us a huge opportunity in Michigan to build our team, get our message out. And that's why, boy, we would love to have people all around the country get interested in the race at RogersForSenate.com.
1: And I'm going to endorse you if it doesn't hurt you. If that's okay, I'd love to endorse Mike Rogers for the Senate here.
2: The great one. That's fantastic. How do I go wrong with that? That's really fun. That
1: you
2: means
1: never
2: a lot
1: know.
2: To me.
1: Well,
2: listen. You've been a warrior for common sense for years, and I that means a lot to me that I'd have your endorsement. Thank you, sir.
1: Well, it's my honor. I mean, you put your life aside. You're running for office. I know it's not easy. I know you take a lot of hits, and this is twice in a row, and you almost picked off the last one. It is a tough state. It's a very marginal state. But these seats have to be won if we're going to save this republic. That's the way I view it. If we're going to defend our republic, defend our Constitution, defend our whole system against people who want to tear it down. These are not normal Democrats, Mike. These are truly revolutionaries who believe that this country is a bad country. That party, the Democrat Party, I'm not talking about rank-and-file blue-collar Democrats. They don't believe any of that stuff. But that's not what's running. What's running are these radical ideologues, I think.
2: Oh, they absolutely are. And they hate success. And they want you to hate people who are successful. That's what's crazy. I mean, this is what the whole point of this country was. I was talking to a business today, Mark, where the guy started literally, he went to the store and bought cookies. This was, probably 40 years ago. And in a van of which he had to borrow $300, and it was, as he said, probably a $200 van that I paid $300 for, and he sold cookies out of the back of his van. today. I mean, he over time, he said, I had some failures. I was broke most of that time. I had a few things hit. He's got this big distribution. He's probably doing, you know, $20 million in total revenue now every year through this distribution to independent convenience stores. Only in America can this happen. Mm-hmm. Only in America. And why would we say that that guy doesn't deserve everything he's got? He took the risk. He worked 80 hours a week. I mean, what drives me crazy about these people, Mark, is that they have no sense of responsibility and work ethic. They just believe that if I take it back from you because you did well, we're all going to be better off. Well, guess what? That's just not the way the greatest country in the world has worked for the last 250 years. No. We reward hard work. We reward success. We reward risk. And it's good. It's a good thing. We all benefit from it. They want to tear all of that apart. And they really don't believe in the system of free market enterprise that we have today. And we're going to have to fight to make sure that we maintain the, you know, control the Senate. I'd love to keep the House so that we can do really important things to make sure that the next generation inherits every bit of good America as we did.
1: This is our guy, America, Mike Rogers. Michigan, very, very important, very important. Same with everybody else, the rest of the country. These are national elections now. I'm sorry, they just are. And we want to have you back, Mike. You're a fantastic candidate. You'll be a fantastic senator, and God bless you, and be safe out there.
2: Yeah, thank you, sir. God bless you as well, and keep the faith. We're going to get this done.
1: Amen. Take care of yourself. He's a good man, Mr. Producer. Good man. Good man, America. And he's the one that's got to stop them. Every one of these. It's like a military battle without the weapons. That's what politics has become, without the violence, at least on our side. So we have candidates that are running that need our support. We're the air support. We're the infantry support. They put their neck on the line, and we need to give them volunteers, we need to give them votes, and we need to give them donations. The left has outmaneuvered us over and over and over again. We cannot allow it. And I'm bringing on individuals in key races around the country. And Mike Rogers is right there. It's a key, key Senate race. We've got to win that race. We've got to pick up another seat. Just in case. And it's really not a hard decision in Michigan. It really isn't. For conservatives and non-conservatives, it's not a hard decision. We're not voting on some white paper issue. You're voting on whether to defend the nation and the Republic and the Constitution or vote against it. And if you stay home, you're effectively voting against it. So that's very, very important. We're going to talk about this race more as well as other races through the course of the summer. Very important. We have a very important governor's race in New York. In New York. We got a very important governor's race in California. Matter of fact, let's get Hilton on here next week, Mr. Medusa. And they're all over the country. And trust me, I know how to pick these in order to help advance them. We did it during the Tea Party. We've done it during presidential elections for President Trump. And we're going to do it now. We're going to do it now. I'm not going to tear down our country. I'm not going to tear down our party. I'm not going to tear down our president. I'll leave that to the woke right neo-fascists. But we're going to redouble our efforts because these people are fighting for us, for our families, for our kids. That's the truth. You see what's going on in New York City now? It's a disaster with that mayor. You see what's going on? Excuse me. You see what was going on with Biden as president, the Democrats in control? Disaster. It's really not asking too much for each and every one of us to do our job as citizens. That's all. That's all. All right. 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
1: Now, if a family made $52,000 a year and spent over $73,000 and was already more than $1 million in debt, what would you call that? I call that insolvent. Well, that's exactly what the U.S. Treasury admitted the other day in its own official report. 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
6: You and I have never met, but I'm willing to bet that there is something you would like to do, but you feel like you can't, that it's too hard, that you don't deserve it. A colleague of mine recently told me about this new book called Brave Shift, 30 Mindset Changes to Transform Your Life. It's written by a woman named Michelle Carrer. Carrer says the one thing most people forget when they set a goal is to attach a reason to it. Having that reason is big, because when you don't want to do something that's necessary to reach your goal, you can go back to your reason to find the motivation you need. Try to frame your goal as something you want to achieve, as opposed to being a bad part of yourself that you want to change. That will make you more likely to succeed, as will asking for help. All of us need it, and it makes people feel good to help you achieve your goals. I'm Dr. Sanjay Gupta, helping you live a better life.
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0: folks. The week is officially over. The weekend begins right now. Don't forget Life, Liberty, and Levin tomorrow night, 8 p.m. Eastern. Sunday night, 8 p.m. Eastern. Set your DVRs. Have a beautiful, wonderful Mother's Day. We salute our armed forces, police officers, firefighters, emergency personnel, ICE, and our truck driver friends. We salute the men and women in Ukraine, the men and women in Israel, the men and women in Persia. That's right, Persia. And you, the American people. God bless each and every one of you. Good night, Spritey and Griffey and Pepsi and Smokey. Good night, Zelda and Gigi and Indy and Patton and Rory. Good night, Marty and Barney. We miss you all. Good night, Dad and Mom. We're holding down the fort. I hope you're proud of what we're doing here. Good night, Leo and Joe and Bernard. Good night, Teddy and Lou. And good night, all the rest of you patriots out there. Have a fantastic weekend, and I'll see you tomorrow night on Fox.
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5: You know, I watched a video the other day about kids getting landlines at home. We haven't had a landline in my house in I can't even tell you how long. But seeing these parents about my age being teleported back to their own childhoods, a simpler time before screens, was really powerful. And as for the kids, they sat and had conversations with their grandparents without multitasking or being distracted by a screen. I thought this was a great way to have kids stay in touch with family members and friends without getting sucked into the smartphone era too young. Of course, you need other people close by to hop on board as well if this is something that's going to work. Perhaps most important, I realized, these relics can be a great conversation starter with your children. You can talk about what it really means to be connected in this day and age. Things have changed a lot. I'm Dr. Sanjay Gupta, helping you live a better life.
6: 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A trip to the spa? 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
11: In self-defense, I'm Deborah Valentine, Fox News. American forces reportedly fired self-defense strikes on Iranian oil tankers after alleged unprovoked attacks on U.S. warships. Fox's Jennifer Griffin reports from Washington.
12: On Thursday, three U.S. Navy destroyers faced nonstop incoming fire from Iranian drones and missiles as they sailed 500 miles through the Persian Gulf and the Strait of Hormuz. In response, the U.S. military struck a port on Iran's Keshem Island and military targets in Bandar Abbas, crucial to Iran's oil export economy, and Iran's Bandar Khargan naval checkpoint in Manab. Earlier this week, President Trump abruptly reversed course and suspended Project Freedom, the U.S. military effort to open the Strait of Hormuz, after Gulf allies were angry that the Pentagon downplayed the strikes on UAE's Fujairah port.
11: President Trump says the ceasefire is still in effect despite the attack on the U.S. A three-day ceasefire is announced between Russia and Ukraine. Fox's Aisha Hasni has details from the White House.
13: It was quite a shock to us here at the White House because we were actually waiting for a development on the Iran deal, the Iran negotiations, because Secretary of State Marco Rubio had said that the administration expected a response from Iran today. Instead, we have now gotten this from Russia and Ukraine, a three-day ceasefire, May 9th, May 10th, and May 11th. And that's interesting because that is around Victory Day for for Russia. Of course, Vladimir Putin is going to want to have a big military parade. So it sounds like that's something that he was very interested in securing a ceasefire during that time.
11: President Trump, in a Truth Social post, said the ceasefire suspends all kinetic activity between the two countries of Russia and Ukraine. 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
16: How did I lose weight? 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I did. I love this stuff. 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So chatting with Miles, I'm up at like 235. True story. I never minded being 235, but you know what minded? 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

How did I lose weight? And I did lean right here. I did. I love this stuff. Listen, Brickhouse Nutrition been with me for a long time. So chatting with Miles, I'm up at like 235. True story. I never minded being 235, but you know what minded? My knees that were falling apart and my back. 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
4: The Pentagon says Iran fired missiles at American Navy destroyers trying to cross the Strait of Hormuz, and that the U.S. fired back, striking Iranian military facilities and command locations. Central Command describes the American strikes as self-defense. In an interview with me tonight, President Trump called them something else, a love tap.
5: Is the ceasefire with Iran still on?
6: Yeah, it is. They trifled with us today. We blew them away. If there's no ceasefire, you're not going to have to know. You're just going to have to look at one big glow coming out of Iran. And they better sign their agreement fast.
7: So, they fired on our ships yesterday. We blasted the crap out of them, including hitting a bunch of targets in Iran, including in Tehran, the capital.
8: Mm-hmm.
7: And Trump said it was a love tap, and the ceasefire is still on. For whatever reason, maybe it's just my own brain, maybe you don't do this, but whenever the news reports these, Iran fired on U.S. ships, the United States fired back, destroying the small boats or something like that. I picture it being a very short little exchange, but for instance, the one that happened yesterday was 4 hours long or something like that.
8: Was that right?
7: Yeah. Huh? They never let you know that's a pretty serious battle, it seems like to me.
8: Right. Just for the record, having heard that clip, what I said last hour, I'd like to revise, because the shots back at them were much more significant than I was led to believe by the accounts I saw and read. Because I accused the president of not escalating properly to discourage that sort of activity. But it sounds like, it was getting bad information.
7: Well, we had a bunch of targets within all of Iran, in addition to the blasting the crap out of the boats and rocket launchers that fired at our ships in the first place. So a couple of things that I didn't know. There are currently more than 70 tankers that the U.S. forces are preventing from entering or leaving Iranian ports. 70 tankers that want to go through either for various countries or Iran's help. But according to this report, Iran had two big tankers that got out through some little portion that's actually Pakistani waters that we don't have the right to control. And the tankers got out with 5 million barrels of oil each.

0: got out, and they delivered the oil, which probably made Iran money, but we didn't allow to come back in. So we are firing on those tankers that are trying to get back in. And as Joe said, they're not going to get their deposit back. Can't get your deposit back on your tanker because we fired.
1: Got to rinse out your tanker before you return it.
0: I'm sorry, it was three over 2 days. Over the past 2 days, three cargo-empty national Iranian tankers got out the U.S. Navy blockade through some economic zone that we don't have the right to blockade. And then two of the three tankers were sighted on satellite trying to return and were blasting them. So,
2: yeah.
0: Where this is going, I was listening to an analyst on one of the cable news channels, and man, every analyst has a completely different story, and I don't know if they're driven by their politics or their own just assessment of things or whatever, but it ranges from we're completely being embarrassed and pantsed on the world stage to Iran is about to collapse and this is the exact right thing to do and only Donald Trump could do it, and you know, and everything in between. But one analyst who didn't seem to have an axe to grind said this could very easily, especially with the UAE being hit in the last couple of hours, this could explode into the biggest war in Middle Eastern history in an instant. If the United States gets engaged again and Israel says, well, if everybody's bombing, we're going to go back to taking out the enemies we've been wanting to take out forever. The UAE starts flying planes and bombing Iran because they said that's enough. Saudi Arabia decides they need to do something. It could go nutty so fast. That's always been true in the Middle East, but extra true now.
1: Yeah, it finally dawned on me why I'm losing enthusiasm for following this day to day and even trying to understand what's going on. And it's that there doesn't feel like there's any progress toward a conclusion, because anything that is progress toward a conclusion seems to be cloaked in a lot of secrecy. These mysterious negotiations that are going on. And so the tit for tat attacks don't ultimately mean anything, I don't think.
0: No, I don't think the tit for tat things mean much either. But I do think Iran continuing to fire on the UAE, I got to believe at some point they're going to say that's enough. We've got to defend ourselves.
1: Here's the question that I don't expect you to answer. Are they egging their neighbors in the U.S. on for the cataclysmic fight as foretold in the their interpretation of the Quran?
0: Right.
1: I mean, why else? Well, because you're trying to raise the economic pain level of the world in general, so they call on the U.S. to stop. But the way they're beating the hell out of the UAE is just, it seems to me a bad idea. Obviously, they disagree.
0: Well, and if the reports are true that they fired on a Chinese ship, what the hell? What do you think? A clearly flagged Chinese ship. If Iran fired on that, what the hell they thought they were accomplishing, I can't even imagine. But a little more about the battle coming out yesterday, the sea battle that we were in, that wasn't just a tit-for-tat exchange for fire. I suppose in the overall scheme of things it was, but it lasted many hours. 10 sailors were wounded. 5 are missing after the engagement, U.S. soldiers, sailors.
1: Oh, really?
0: Yeah. Oh, that's what the current report is.
1: Holy crap.
0: So it's a full-on battle.
1: Yeah. Wow.
0: Where this goes, I have no idea.
1: Yeah, and that's against the vastly reduced Iranian Navy, too. Reminds me how dangerous war is, in particular naval battles.
0: Well, and how reduced their Navy is, or their stockpile of rockets, or their nuclear program, getting to your point of what do we know and what do we not know, no idea. The Washington Post with that story this week about all of the American stuff that got hit, bases and rocket launchers of ours and all that, just different sort of stuff that hadn't been reported before. Iran did a better job of fighting back than we had ever heard. I have no problem with keeping that a secret in the midst of a war, but yeah, there's so much we don't know and we're not going to find out for a long time. I just hope it doesn't go nutty and throw the world economy into a depression and all that, but I guess we all hope that.
1: I'm looking at the fact that Israel and Hezbollah are going at it hammer and tongs in northern Israel / southern Lebanon. And I don't know. There's part of me that wonders whether The only way to end all this stuff is for it to go big.
0: Could be. Actually, that was one analyst's argument. We're putting off the inevitable. I think that's what MBS was telling Trump on the phone the other day.
1: Yeah.
0: It's got to happen now. Now's the time. We take out Iran, that regime ends. Now is the time. There'll never be a better time to end that entire regime. So let's do it. Which you might be right. The other biggest story of the day that actually got more attention is all the passengers that got off that ship full of caca virus. And it's transmittable.
1: It's not the official name, but go on.
0: And so they had got a bunch of them had gotten off the ship over the last 2 weeks, various ports. And some of them have traveled back to the United States with a contagious, very deadly disease. So that was the headline story everywhere. It's not very contagious. It's pretty hard to get. It's very deadly. It's almost the opposite of COVID, where if you were in the same giant room as someone with COVID, you caught it. But the chance of it killing you is almost zero. Unless you were very old.
1: Mm-hmm.
0: This is the opposite. The chance of catching it, if you're near someone who has it, is very low. But if you get it, chance of dying.
1: Get your affairs in order.
0: Yeah, chance of dying is pretty high.
1: Yeah. Yeah.
0: Which is a heck of a thing.
1: Well, you're not going to get freaking hantavirus. You're just not. You're not.
0: What do I got to do to catch it? Have sex with them?
1: Exactly. The rat. No, no.
0: Not the rat, the person.
1: Oh, no, you probably have to just breathe the same air as them for a while. But you're not on the cruise ship. If you're listening on the cruise ship, I apologize. You're not in an enclosed space with either rodent feces or somebody who's full-blown infected.
0: Well, they're trying to track down all the people that got off the ship that returned home and everybody they've been in contact with. They're doing that whole contact tracing thing that was big at the very beginning of COVID.
1: Right, right. My understanding is the people who got off the ship got off of it weeks ago, though, and I haven't heard of any,
0: right.
1: You know, explosion of COVID in various provinces of the earth. So,
0: well, that reminds me, the Babylon Bee had a funny headline yesterday. Dr. Fauci reports amazing results in gain-of-function research at his new cruise ship laboratory.
1: That's good.
0: Yeah, that's pretty funny.
1: That's good.
0: I like that one. The world of bowling is being stood on its head, and you think you don't care because you don't bowl much.
1: Correct.
0: It's a really interesting capitalism story. This lawsuit that's going on against the big bowling companies, and sometimes the realities of capitalism are just, you know, they aren't the result you want, but ultimately it's the best system ever. But your old bowling alley that you used to go to and the way you liked it might be coming to an end if it hasn't already. On the other hand, and I'll get to the story coming up next hour, and it's got to do with capitalism, our next segment. How busy is it usually when you go into that bowling alley once every 2 years and bowl? There's like nobody there.
1: Wow, our favorite bowling alley was super busy.
0: Was it? Okay.
1: Oh, yeah.
0: I think that's an outlier.
1: On the weekends, at least.
0: I think that's an outlier. Anyway. Here we go. Ah, you left two pins. They're too far apart. You can't pick up that spare. Okay.
1: Yeah, watch me.
0: We got a lot more on the way. Stay here.
2: Armstrong and Getty.
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1: With Mother's Day almost here, a lot of people are shopping for that perfect Mother's Day card. And while there are a lot of good choices, there are some less popular cards out there. And I'm going to show you what I mean. You open it up, it says, "Mom, I'll never forget what you said to me." Oh. Open up, it says, "Maybe you could try Ozempic." And you go,
2: why? Not for your health.
1: This next one says, "Mom, I know I can count on you." You open up, it says, "To send me a Facebook video I saw on TikTok 3 years ago." Ice bucket challenge. Pretty good. Up next, this one says, "Mom, I can't thank you enough." Oh, open up, says, "For letting me stay on your Verizon plan, even though I'm 47.
3: Yeah, boy. So I'll tell you what we'll do here. If you'll sit through this brief economics lesson that includes bowling, we'll play for you arguably our favorite bowling clip of all time. We only have one bowling clip that we've ever liked, but
2: it's clearly that, yes.
3: We'll play for that. You know what we're talking about if you ever listen. But so I thought this was a really interesting story, and it gets to the way capitalism works, and one of the reasons that, you know, capitalism has can have a negative feel to it sometimes, even though it's the best system that there is. So there's this lawsuit going on against Lucky Strike, which now operates more than 350 bowling centers across the country. They're being sued as a monopoly by a whole bunch of, like, little bowling alleys, but lots of bowling leagues and people that just liked bowling alleys the way they used to be. Now, Joe says his local bowling alley was busy, but my experience through my life has been if me and my girlfriend and another couple say, "Hey, let's go bowling," we go to the bowling alley and we always get a lane right now because It ain't that busy ever. And you can go in there and the beer and it's fun and you have a really good time, but you get to bowl in the 2/3 empty bowling alley and the beer's cheap and the shoes are whatever the shoes are and everything like that. And you have some snacks and you have a good time and you go home and then you do it again next year. But you don't bowl that often. So a lot of people really like that. I like that too. It's got an Americana feel. It reminds me of my youth when I was a kid and, you know, every once in a while, I remember our Cub Scouts going to a half empty bowling alley one time and bowling for a while and having a good time. And they were always the same. Well, this Lucky Strikes company has gone around the country buying up those kind of bowling alleys and turning them into something different. Entertainment venues with super loud music, upscale bars, expensive drinks, way more corporate events. I don't know if your local bowling alley has any corporate events in the past, but now they have corporate events there, less emphasis on league bowling, all these different things. And it's all for profit, just to make money, say the people in the complaint. I was listening to NPR's version of this story today, and I thought it was really interesting, and it gets to the whole view of capitalism. I mean, people were complaining that this company bought these bowling alleys that willingly sold to them because whoever owned it at the time, a guy or a couple of guys or whatever, who owned the bowling alley, hell yeah, I'll sell it for that much money.
2: Right.
3: And then the company that buys it tries to turn it into something more profitable that more people would come to. And
2: well,
3: then,
2: yeah, I would flip those phrases just because kids have gotten so indoctrinated away from the idea of profit being good. They want to do something more people like, which brings them more profit.
3: Right. By definition, if they can make it make more profit, more people like it. It might not be the same people, which is what you're hating on. You liked it the way it was before when you liked it that way and you went in there to a third full bowling alley and had cheap beer and it didn't have pumping loud music and in a bar with an expensive drinks. But now there are more people there and it's making more money. And this happens so often. Now, in some cases, maybe the bowling alley ends up being worse and they cut costs and all that sort of stuff as some of the lawsuits are complaining. But there are so many brands out there that aren't what you think they are based on your youth. Appliance brands, clothing brands, whatever, that built up a reputation of quality. Somebody buys them, reduces the quality by a lot, but people keep buying it because it's got the name. That is the cycle.
2: An even cheaper version at a big box store.
3: Yeah, that is the cycle of capitalism and always has been and always will be.
2: I delighted some bowling enthusiasts with my only bowling story the other night, the night in which I, playing with Rich, the bass player, bowled a 97-227-101 in three consecutive games.
3: Which is amazing.
2: Which, if you're a golfer, it's a little like shooting 112, then 68, and then 103.
3: Okay, we got to jam in the best bowling clip of all time. This is one of the greatest bowlers of all time after he threw a strike to win the game.
4: Strike to claim it. And he got it!
3: That's right, I did it! Whoever you think you are, that's some good bowling smack right there.
5: Armstrong and Getty.
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13: Getting your heart broken can be really rough. It'll happen to most of us at some point in our lives. It's not just an emotional experience, it's a physical one too. Often described as getting the wind knocked out of you, a knot in your stomach, trouble sleeping. I recently spoke about this with Dr. Yoram Yovel, a psychiatrist and neuroscientist. He was on my podcast, Chasing Life. Now, he told me heartbreak doesn't have to last forever. And while your inclination might be to withdraw, isolate, and shut down, it's often the opposite of what supports healing. One of the things that helps us the most is reconnecting to other people you love. And the reverse is also true, he said. If someone you care about is struggling, don't give up on them. You hold the power to comfort loved ones that are in deep physical or emotional distress. I'm Dr. Sanjay Gupta, helping you live a better life.
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1: There's a certain level of wealth and accumulation that is unearned, right? You can't earn $1 billion.
2: That's right.
1: You just can't earn that.
2: That's exactly correct.
1: You can get market power. You can break rules. You can do all sorts of things. You can abuse labor laws.
2: Yep.
1: You can pay people less than what they're worth.
2: Yep.
1: But you can't earn that, right?
2: That's right.
1: And so you have to create a myth that since you didn't earn that, you have to create a myth of earning it.
3: That is unspeakably idiotic and ignorant.
4: Yeah, I don't feel like, you're probably going to, but I don't feel like it requires a response. I assume if you're listening to this show, you don't agree with it. But what's so interesting to me, that's AOC, if you don't recognize the voice of the cute Bostonian bartender, AOC. I shouldn't say that. I'm not against regular people becoming congresspeople. I don't think being a lawyer makes you more qualified than somebody that's had regular jobs, for instance. Mm-hmm. But she has a very weird view of the world and the way it works. But
3: idiotic is the word I would use.
4: But the problem is, man, that's such an easy sell, that sort of thing. In terms of messaging and standing in front of big crowds, that is so much easier a pitch than, you know, dissecting the economics of how you become a billionaire and why that's not actually stealing from people.
3: Well, I could do it in 30 seconds, but that it would have to. The problem is it would have to trump envy, which is and always has been one of the most powerful forces in politics. And the left has really learned to harness envy as their friend. And it's very, very hard to get people to give up envy or self-pity. I mean, that's a hard job. So I played that to get us into the following discussion, which is going to bounce around a little bit, but got this note from D.C. in Tennessee, who says, good morning, Fancy Freedom and Big Jack. Mixing up our longtime nicknames. I wanted to get right in, get some clarification on something I've been thinking about. And he says some very, very nice things about the show. Thank you very much, D.C. As someone who's looking to start a family in the next few years, I've been thinking a lot about the kind of values and environment I want to raise my future kids in. I believe strongly in personal responsibility, freedom, raising the next generation to understand what it means to be an American. And he agrees with much of what we say. One thing I'm still trying to fully understand, though, is the motivation between Marxist ideology as you describe it. From your perspective, it's clear what the movement is doing and the direction it's pushing. But what I don't quite grasp is what the individuals promoting these ideas ultimately hope to gain. Is it about power, control, ideology, or something else entirely? I'd appreciate clarification. Well, yeah, all of the above. Power and control, basically the same thing. And the ideology is, you know, certainly as old as around 1900, and actually a little before that. It's a completely different way of organizing society that people truly believe is better. They're murderously wrong. They're horrifically wrong. But Marxism, socialism is the grift that just you can't kill. All you can do is manage it, I guess. To that end, I was very gratified that the White House put out their national security strategy. What's the actual name of it? U.S. counterterrorism strategy for this year. And I was very happy to see they specifically cited they're going to look into new and evolving collaboration between nation states and threat groups such as cartels. Point number two is we're going to investigate new and deepening alliances between the far left and Islamists, i.e. the red-green alliance. So I was very, very happy to see that.
4: Are you moving on from AOC's creed against billionaires?
3: Okay. Yeah. Do you have more to say on it?
4: No, I just would like to know what her pushback would be on, you know, if Elon Musk invents the first Musks, there's several of them in my sentence. If Elon Musk.
3: Body doubles. It's well known. Clones. Clones, actually. Yeah.
4: If Elon Musk invents the first, like, really viable electric car that enough people love the world over to earn him billions of dollars, how is he not supposed to end up a billionaire? He would give enough of the profit back that, like, each employee is making six figures, even if you're just putting a bolt on a nut? What?
3: Their point of view, and it's utterly unsupportable by any fact or understanding of human nature, is that the person with the idea and the patent who puts up all the money, who takes all the risk, when that pays off, should spread out all the money so they don't get any more than anybody else.
4: Maybe a better example would be Bill Gates, who was the world's richest man, you know, most of my adult life, I guess, because of Microsoft. I mean, you talk about reaching a lot of people. Not that many people drive electric cars, but everybody was using some sort of Microsoft product for a long time. So you invent something that every single computer at home and at work in the world practically is using. You still shouldn't end up a billionaire.
3: They make 12 bucks a pop and they sell it to 700 million people in the developed world. I'll let you do the math, AOC. What does that mean? And what's wrong with that? Well, she would answer the way I answered before.
4: Yeah.
3: All of that profit, unholy profit, should be spread out among people, all people. So we don't really have time for this. I wanted to get into it, but the how the far left tapped into a money machine in the free press, Rui Teixeira, who's a moderate Democrat, writing about how the right kind of populists on the left now are, it's as if they have rented the U.S. Mint and are printing money as fast as they possibly can. There is money pouring into the far left radical crowd. Donations from $10 to $200, generally speaking. It's enormously profitable. But I wanted to get to this instead, which also happens to be from the Free Press. But it's written by Gary Saul Morrison. It's called The Terrorist Mind. There is literary and historical precedent for the normalizing of terrorism. And he goes into the current situation. But he describes the Russian terrorist movement, which began in the 1870s, which seems a long time ago. But, you know, we were only a few years away from cars and planes. It had reached prodigious dimensions by the beginning of the 20th century. Between October of 05 and the end of 07, some 4,500 government officials and about the same number of private individuals were killed or injured in terrorist attacks. Newspapers included supplements entirely devoted to assassinations and expropriations. In the town of Bialystok, now Bialystok, one terrorist group consisted entirely of school children. The most evocative story of the routinely violent climate of the time concerns a newspaper reporter who asked his editor whether to run the new governor's biography and was told, "Nah, save it for the obituary." And who were these terrorists? Except in rare circumstances, they came not from the oppressed working class or peasantry, but from the ranks of the highly educated or prominent. Resorting to terror in this time and place became almost mundane and unexceptional. Many were the offspring of the very people who supplied targets. While a few were mentally unbalanced, most were either inspired by ideology, the sheer thrill of killing, or both. Young men or women, when asked their intended career, often answered terrorist, an honored if dangerous profession, often a family trade. Commentators spoke of revolutionism, that is, revolution apart from one what might follow it, as a goal in itself. Along with art for art's sake, this was terror for terror's sake. And he writes, parallels suggest we may be at the early stages of the Russian experience, and it comes readily to mind, as in Russia, alleged recent murders and attempted murders have been anything but uneducated. And he cites the murder of poor Brian Thompson, the recent White House correspondence dinner shooter, and several others, and some of their idiotic reasoning, which we've gone through pretty thoroughly. But like the dinner shooter, do you think when I see someone raped or murdered or abused, I should walk on? So no, his answer is no, I'm going to kill some people. And then he goes into the October 7th attacks, where within hours, 34 Harvard student organizations rushed to express their approval. Such thinking results not from mental imbalance, ignorance, or irrationality. On the contrary, it issues from ideologies claiming to advance social justice and viewing murder not just as morally permitted, but as morally necessary. Somebody had to do it. As Alan explained, I don't see anyone else picking up the slack. And he cites other historical examples, Mao's China, obviously, where it became very, very in vogue for a while to be, at times, literally murderous radical. And then it goes away.
4: Yeah, that book about the Cuban Revolution that I've been reading, Cuba Libre, that I'm listening to, is really good.
3: Great example.
4: And it's amazing how educated and well-to-do so many of the leaders were, including Che Guevara, who was a doctor, if you didn't know that. And Fidel himself, who grew up incredibly wealthy compared to the surrounding area and was highly educated. He was a lawyer.
3: I have not. I've read a fair amount of Dostoevsky and love him as an author, but I had not read Demons. And I'll just read you what the author writes. The world's greatest political novel, Dostoevsky's Demons, examined the beginnings of the terrorist movement in the 1870s. The novel portrays the revolutionaries harshly, but not so harshly as the smug, cowardly liberals who apologize for them, both because liberal support allows the radicals to succeed and because terrorism reveals what is already implicit in some liberal doctrines. But he writes, whereas most 19th century thinkers imagined that the 20th century would create universal humanitarian progress, Dostoevsky, and only Dostoevsky, predicted it would, on the contrary, engender a political system more oppressive than any before. He foresaw in detail what we've come to call totalitarianism.
4: Well, he was a revolutionary himself. He hung out with that crowd and was sentenced to death. Then they didn't shoot him as a trick. But so
3: that's a hell of a trick.
4: Yeah, he was actually up against the, he was standing up at the pole blindfolded. Ready, aim. Okay, we're not going to kill you. But think about it the next time.
3: It's getting pretty close. He went against the party line.
4: It's getting pretty close. Anyway, he knew what revolutionaries thought.
3: Filling your pants close, certainly.
4: God, I'd say.
3: Yeah, yeah. Well, so he was describing the movement from the inside, just like Orwell was. And, you know, maybe I'll conclude with my one of my favorite Aldous Huxley quotes that I love so much. I have it pinned in the studio. The surest way to work up a crusade in favor of some good cause is to promise people that they will have a chance of maltreating someone. To be able to destroy with good conscience, to be able to behave badly and call your bad behavior righteous indignation, this is the height of psychological luxury, the most delicious of moral treats.
4: Yeah, it seems to be a human nature thing, huh?
3: It's what we're seeing among the young people right now, and some of the old revolutionary chic, radical chic jackasses, just like Jack was describing Guevara and Castro. It's, or as Matt Taibbi described it so beautifully, the upper class twits promoting revolution space.
4: We hit a milestone with our debt over the weekend.
3: Way to go, everybody. Way to go, America. We are the number one country on earth.
4: I'll hold off on that for a while, though, because we can't go all serious, depressing stuff, especially on a Friday. We got lots of other things to get to. Going to be a jazzy day. I think it'll be jazzy. About to, ready to switch on the daiquiri machine and start making daiquiris. I don't know what flavor we should go with this week. I got all kinds of different fruit here.
3: Michael is on a low-carb diet, and he's proposing a hamburger flavor tonight.
0: Yeah, I can't have any sugar.
3: Veto that in a big hurry. Hey, back to your point about not being too heavy and the rest of it, and I should have actually said this out loud. Part of my reason in bringing this up is that the world hasn't gone crazy per se. All good sense and decency is not vanishing. This is a bizarre tendency of human beings. That this burbles up every so often.
4: Yep.
3: You got to fight it. You got to push it back, and it'll probably go away again.
4: Can you not have sugar even from fruit, Mike?
0: I can eat fruit, yeah.
4: Okay, so they don't count that.
0: I just have to watch the amount.
4: Gotcha.
3: Sure, yeah.
4: Interesting.
3: Maybe like sweet and sour pork daiquiris, because that's got, you know, some sweetness to it. No, Jack? You love sweet and sour pork.
4: I do. I don't know if I like it. I don't know if I like it in daiquiri form.
3: Put in the green peppers. And now the pineapple.
4: Ew, why is that color? That's not a good color for a daiquiri.
3: Yeah, that's the pork.
4: All right, stay here. 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
1: Tonight, March Madness is expanding. The NCAA announcing the men's and women's tournaments will go from 68 teams each to 76 beginning next year.
2: Okay. Mm. So are they going to keep the same? So I don't know what the math is on that, but, you know, a 16 has never beat a 1? Are you going to have like a 24 has never beat a 1 and has never not lost by more than less than 50? Is that what it's going to end up being, or is that they're going to do it differently?
3: Are you going to have like 24 playing games?
2: I don't know. I don't have any idea. And I'm not interested enough to look into it. We do have some breaking news that I don't want to get bogged down on. Maybe we can talk about it later. But the Virginia Supreme Court just struck down the Democrats' redrawn House map, which is a big positive step for Republicans, because that was going to be among the worst gerrymandering in the country. But not the worst. The worst exists already in several other states and has for years, and nobody talks about it as if this is a brand new phenomenon. Anyway, like I said, I didn't want to get bogged down. Now I'm bogging us down.
3: Bogger.
2: I'm a bogger. A couple things. Came across this meme yesterday that I thought was funny. As a single guy who drives a Cybertruck, somebody had a picture of one. I've seen a lot of things in my life, but I've never seen a female passenger in the seat of a Cybertruck. Gotta admit, I've worried about that. I ever get a big date, I pull up to their house in that. I think there's like a better than 50-50 chance they're like that it's a negative rather than a positive. It's like, oh, wow, that's what he drives? You.
3: Well, if you consider your date diving behind the couch and pretending they're not at home to be a negative, then yeah, yeah, that's negative.
2: I have to rent a car if I ever go on a date. Why does this car have Florida plates? Oh, it just does. Another thing I came across, I think I told the story a couple weeks ago, but my son was choking just mysteriously every single night. It was really quite scary and horrible, and it lasted for a couple of weeks, and we saw 5 different doctors. And then it kind of went away, and we don't know why, which is disturbing because obviously it could come back. Anyway, a friend of mine who worked in the medical field in a variety of things said, did he need to get his esophagus stretched? I said, is that a thing? He said, yes, my ex-father-in-law had it done once a year. Get your esophagus stretched.
3: Please put me under.
2: For a week.
3: Where do you go? That same shop in the mall that'll pierce your ears and
2: what are they? Do they jam something down there that's like small and then gets a bit like a baseball bat? Like it's bigger as it gets flared out and they stretch. There you go. It's about big enough. At your work. We'll see you in a month.
3: Yeah. Yeah. Well, yeah, I can picture the device. The ladies are familiar with them.
2: That's not a process I want to get done. Never seen a woman in the passenger seat of a Cybertruck. I don't think I have either, actually, now that I think about it.
3: Not of her own free will.
2: Right. Not who wasn't bound. Jeez. So that is a pretty big deal, the Virginia Supreme Court knocking down that redistricting thing. I definitely wish Congress would step in and say, okay, we got to have some rules here around redistricting that makes it not ridiculous, but I don't know that that's going to happen.
3: Yeah, no more mid-decade redistricting is a popular thought. Just slow down the frenzy.
2: We did cross a line with debt this week where it's never happened like this other than wartime or during the pandemic, and it is really bad news, and nobody is talking about it in Washington, D.C. Whether we talk about it today or not, I don't know if we'll get to it. But
3: it's really the only story that matters, but nobody's talking about it.
2: Are the Jews controlling the Department of Homeland Security and a bunch of other things, as Tucker Carlson claims? No, no is the answer. Stay tuned for Hour 3.
0: Armstrong and Getty.
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4: Giving peace a chance. I'm Chris DeMeo, Fox News. President Trump sounding optimistic about a planned 3-day ceasefire between Russia and Ukraine. It's scheduled for Saturday through Monday. The president hopes it'll last longer.
5: I'd like to see it stop. Russia-Ukraine. It's the worst thing since World War II in terms of life. 25,000 young soldiers every month. It's crazy. So it could very well be.
4: And the ceasefire deal between both countries includes a swap of 1,000 prisoners on both sides. Iran and the U.S. trading blows in the Persian Gulf for a second day, testing the limits of a fragile ceasefire.
6: There has been plenty of military action around the Strait of Hormuz. The very latest saw a U.S. F/A-18 Super Hornet fire on 2 empty Iranian-flagged oil tankers that were heading towards a port in Iran. Both vessels were disabled. Let's not forget there is a ceasefire in existence, but apparently it's a little shaky. Now, according to Central Command, the blockade is preventing more than 70 tankers capable of transporting more than $13 billion worth of oil from entering Iranian ports.
4: That's Fox's Ashley Webster in Tel Aviv. In recent days, President Trump signaled that a peace deal with Iran could soon be signed, but Iranian officials have yet to respond to the latest American proposal. Italy's foreign minister telling Secretary of State Marco Rubio on Friday that Europe needs the United States and vice versa as America's top diplomat wrapped up 2 days of fence-mending talks in Italy and the Vatican. This following weeks of tensions over the U.S.-Israeli war in Iran, President Trump's tariffs, his complaints about Europe's unwillingness to help the U.S. with the Iran war, and his criticism of Pope Leo fueled weeks of sharp disagreements over trade and defense cooperation between the two traditionally strong allies. 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
26: A Better Life with Dr. Sanjay Gupta.
27: We are finally starting to learn more things we can do to keep our brains sharp as we age. A lot of people think crossword puzzles or Sudoku might do the trick, but the science doesn't really bear that out. What one recent study found, though, was that a certain type of brain training seems to have a significant impact on cognition as we get older. It wasn't memory or even problem-solving tasks that moved the needle. It was an interactive computerized game that tested the ability to recognize 2 separate images in faster and faster sequences. It's what we call a task of divided attention, in which you don't have a conscious strategy on how to improve. That's according to the study's lead author. You're just trying to do the best you can to figure out how to divide your attention. Now, the game in this study was called Double Decision, if you want to find it and try it out yourself. I'm Dr. Sanjay Gupta, helping you live a better life.
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4: More than 8 in 10 Americans said struggles with the gas pump are putting strain on their finances. Well, the other two Americans couldn't talk right now because they were busy sucking gas out of their neighbor's Subaru.
5: I don't understand questions like that. So is this causing you financial hardship, having to spend more money on gas? Yeah.
6: No, I love it.
5: Of course. What is a, what kind of question is that? And what does that prove? All right, whatever. I like it when the price is lower. Is the thing.
6: Say 88% of Americans. Back to you, David.
5: We've spent a lot of time this week trying to figure out how big a deal it is that some of your influential influencers, that's a good word, phrase, are so anti-Israel, anti-Jew, including Tucker.
6: All of a sudden.
5: Tucker Carlson's been that way for quite a while, although he made his turn very suddenly several years back. Megyn Kelly, also a really, really big deal in Fox News back in the day, has her own thing, and she made the turn just in the last few months from really bad mouth and hardcore radical Islam to, you know what, I think I've been misled by Israel. Yeah, and the Fox crowd that's just so pro-Israel, they've convinced me of some things that just aren't true.
6: Yeah, more on Megyn coming up in a minute.
5: This is an interesting one. So you got a sitting member of the House of Representatives on Tucker Carlson's show yesterday.
7: His name is Robert Massey.
6: Thomas Massey.
5: Sorry, Thomas Massey. Yes. And he was on Tucker's show yesterday and said this.
8: Another fact, when X decided to show you where accounts were based, where they were set up, and where they were operated from, the DHS account showed Israel, that it was set up. The U.S. Department of Homeland Security's X account was set up using an IP address from Israel, using an Android app for, purchased in Israel. And that doesn't trouble people. Like, there should be an investigation over why, when the DHS set up its Twitter account, it was set up in Israel. Now, they claim, if you ask Grok about this, he'll walk around the bush with you.
6: Oh, of course.
8: And say that, well, there were some glitches back in the old day, and there were some contractors involved, and you can never get to the bottom
5: so,
8: of it.
5: So I just find this hilarious that I get the sense he believes this. Anyway, there are many problems with this. First of all, why would DHS do that? And they wouldn't, and they didn't. It's all based on a fake screenshot, an AI generated screenshot that made the rounds on social media a while back. The image went viral in November, showing what was just described there and an IP address from Israel. Anyway, it's been shown by many people that it's clearly not real.
6: Right.
5: But a sitting U.S. congressman calling for a federal investigation based on this on Tucker's show, saying it to millions of people who are going to run around and tell their friends that even the Department of Homeland Security's Twitter feed is based out of Israel.
6: It's run by the Jews. It's the Jews.
5: Which to me, that sort of thing is always so crazy to me, is that, like, if they were trying to pull one over on us, you don't think they'd hide their tracks better than that?
6: Yeah, I don't know. I can't even go that far.

0: Thomas Massie needs to resign today. That's bizarre. It's horrible. And trust me, my Jewish friends, and I talked to them about this a couple of days ago, a couple of Jewish friends of mine, they're not amused by this stuff at all. Not at all.
1: Since actual attacks are up on synagogues and human beings walking down the street.
0: Yeah, like in the entire Western world.
1: Yeah, all over the
0: world.
1: Like
0: that radical sheikh we were talking about, like Dostoevsky talked about, it's back. We're in for another round. Well, here's its unholy cousin, anti-Semitism. For another round that's going to be every bit as brutal and idiotic as the previous ones.
1: Do you think Thomas Massie believes that?
0: Yeah, I do. I do. I've never been sure whether he's like a solid libertarian with some odd tendencies or he's an oddball with some libertarian tendencies. Now I'm leaning toward the latter.
1: His Twitter feed says, engineer, farmer, inventor, 30 patents, Appalachian American. Representative Thomas Massie, who has almost 2 million followers. On the followed list, the lead names are Candace Owens, Scott Adams, and Lara Logan, which is some interesting company in a variety of ways.
0: Wow. Yeah. And you notice Tucker Carlson, who's on the payroll of Qatar.
1: Or is that nailed down?
0: It's almost undoubtedly true. I mean, the paper trail is there. They finance his media company. They set up his softball interviews and the rest of it. As ridiculous as that assertion was, they're more than happy to go along with it because it's anti-Israel. These are very strange and troubling times.
1: What do you think is going on there? Do you think it's a cash grab? Like, it's a money thing, or do you think, for instance, Tucker Carlson just actually believes Israel is an evil country that has, got the United States under its sway and we need to break free?
0: I don't know. I suspect it's just a cash grab. It could mix, I suppose. No, it wouldn't mix like that with the whole Putin's trying to save Western civilization thing. Because if you give away Western principles to Sharia law, you're not saving Western civilization by any stretch of the imagination. Unless they've gone so far with the whole rainbow coalition, queer transsexual thing is so dangerous. The Russian Orthodox Church needs to join with radical Islam to stamp it out. Man, if you think that, you really need a padded cell to keep you and the rest of humanity safe.
1: So we've played this clip a few times. This is Megyn Kelly the other day. She was talking to her friend Mark Halperin about Tucker's growing appreciation of the Muslim world.
2: I think he's understanding there may be some new listeners over here. You know, like he's gotten very, very popular lately, I read, with Muslim viewers because he's been standing up for Islam, you know. And I have to tell you, Mark, it's been something I've noticed just since I've gotten sort of more clear-eyed on Israel, that a lot of the anti-Muslim rhetoric that's put out there originates with people who are very, very pro-Israel, who kind of need us to demonize them. Right. And I've taken a look recently at my own rhetoric on this to say, like, have I been manipulated? I want to make sure I'm not getting manipulated.
0: Wow. She is so clearly being paid by Qatar or similar. That is so diametrically opposed, as we played yesterday, to what she was saying a couple of months ago. I could list you the quotes here. Islam is not consistent with the values of America, the West. They should stay in countries that don't care about keeping church and state separated. They should stay in countries that don't care about protecting free speech. They should stay in countries that don't care about women's rights, on and on and on. A strong and unequivocal screed against fundamentalist Islam a couple of months ago. And now she's got some clarity on Israel and is thinking differently. Well, let's go through a lot of the names you might know.
1: And was misled, all those things that she said, by Israel.
0: Right. Yeah. Steven Crowder, you're wrong, Megyn Kelly. Being pro or anti-Israel doesn't change the facts about Islam. Muslims have killed countless Christians, Jews, and non-Muslims. They've enslaved millions. Child marriage is permissible. Men can marry four wives. Female mutilation is regular. Genital mutilation. He goes on and on and on. It'd be worth looking into, but we don't really have time. Nathan Livingstone, Megyn Kelly's inexplicable backflip on Islam. In the past 4 months, she's gone from saying it's your duty as a Christian to stand up against it and fight to now celebrating Tucker's growing Muslim audience, seemingly. Steven Crowder, just a thought, maybe anti-Muslim sentiment actually comes from the fact that 198 million Muslims worldwide support the use of violence against civilian targets to defend Islam. Ben Shapiro urged her to go get them clicks. Washington Examiner's David Harsanyi. She's just an empty vessel. When she was at Fox, she was a conservative. At NBC, she became a liberal. She was anti-Trump when she thought he'd lose. She was pro-Trump when it was convenient. Now she just mimics Tucker for hits. Kelly thinks she's speaking for young people who reject the stodgy, conventional, wisdom-ry Islamists. Find your dignity, woman. You're freaking 55 years old. Acting like a feedback loop for mobs of ignoramuses and moral degenerates online isn't going to save your youth. Count me a big David Harsanyi fan. I already was, but let's see. There are a couple more I wanted to get to. Dave Rubin predicted Megyn will pivot back to Trump soon and try to gaslight her own audience that none of this happened. Unfortunately for her, the internet is forever.
1: Yeah, I used to think that worked, but it doesn't seem to matter that there are receipts out there in some cases with some crowds.
0: Mark Levin, nobody made the woke Reich become anti-Trump, anti-American, anti-MAGA, anti-Christian, or anti-Jewish. They sold out to the left, to foreign audiences and autocratic governments, and looked for ways to explain it, justify it, deflect, scapegoat, etc. Attempted to finish that one. It doesn't want to open.
1: How far does this go? Because there seems to be a pendulum swinging here, or we're on a continuum. How far does this go?
0: Further, James Lindsay writes, grifters found a market. Monetizable audiences are apparently fungible economic units to them. How about that?
1: Will we have a House member somewhere get elected on just flat out, it's the Jews. We got to do something about the Jews and get elected into the House.
0: Yes, it's already happened several times. They speak in Arabic or in code that their audiences understand.
1: Well, yeah, that crowd, yeah. I'm just wondering, like, a guy like Massey.
0: Oh, openly.
1: Who just openly runs on that. That's his, like, his platform.
0: The dude who's running in the Michigan Senate primary is doing that. One final quote from Stephen L. Miller. The giveaway is her turn almost tracks chronologically to Tucker's turn. It's about new eyeballs here. That's what was admitted here. Yeah, unbelievable. What are we talking about, Michael? 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
0: 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I'm reading ahead. Rough Greens, we make any dog food better.
1: By the way, the head of Twitter, X, came out a while back and called that screenshot that Massey was using for his evidence that the Department of Homeland Security is based out of Israel. I mean, what the hell? Anyway, the head of X came out and said, no, that's fake news. That's absolutely fake news. That screenshot that is floating around Twitter. But, you know, convenient to ignore that. Oh, boy. Again, I don't know where this is going. Probably not somewhere good.
0: No, certainly not for Jewish people.
1: No. All right, we could hit you quickly with the line we crossed in terms of our debt this week, yet another line. It's like with your weight, you know, where you decide, here's my absolute maximum. And then you kind of blow by it and you think, all right, I got a new maximum, but this time I'm serious. I've done that myself. Anyway,
0: are we even doing that anymore?
1: Right. We don't even do that. We're at the, you know what? I don't care. You only live once, YOLO. Let's get it on. We're at that point. More on the way. Stay here.
3: Armstrong and Getty.
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1: 30 former Ohio State football players, including several who went on to play in the NFL, are joining a federal lawsuit against the school alleging they were sexually abused by a team doctor. That doctor, Richard Strauss, worked at Ohio State for two decades, beginning in 1978. And in that time, hundreds of student athletes alleged he abused them. Today, a lawyer in the case said three members of the Buckeyes' 1980 Rose Bowl team, Al Washington, Keith Ferguson, and Ray Ellis, agreed to join the lawsuit. All three played in the NFL. Washington said he decided to come forward after watching the HBO documentary Surviving Ohio State.
2: So, I thought that was pretty interesting. So you got hundreds of Division I, one of the top football programs in the nation, hundreds over many years, in a lawsuit against the university for being sexually abused, but they didn't get into what the sexual abuse was. What do you suppose it was by a team doctor that he was doing to him?
3: I'm not going to get into that.
2: Well, I can't even imagine what it is. I really I'm not trying to be funny here or dirty. I just I can't even imagine what would you be doing to big college football players that they would then not say anything about it for decades? Hundreds and hundreds of players. I'm just surprised that you got away with it.
3: Yet another college sports program with a monstrous perv in their employ who got away with it for a long time.
2: So whatever he was doing, people would say, what the F, but go along with it because they didn't want to get kicked off the football team? Or,
3: yeah, you tend to do what the doctor tells you to do. Put up with whatever intrusive exams they tell you are necessary.
2: Wow. That's something. Anyway, I'm sure more details will come out of that in the lawsuit. We hit a heck of a milestone this week. The U.S. debt hitting a very, very should be worrying milestone, but Washington didn't notice either party. The debt is now outgrown the size of America's economy. Our debt per year is now bigger than our economy, and our economy is huge, absolutely huge. We have a $31 trillion economy, but we have a $31 trillion debt also, and it has now surpassed that, and it is going to grow faster than our economy could possibly grow. So from here on out, the debt is now bigger. So it's the same as you have as much. You have to go with credit card debt because you can't go with your house and car comparing it to a family. Let's talk unsecured debt. Money's already spent. You've got no value left in it whatsoever. It's just debt. You'd have to have unsecured debt more than what you make a year. That would not be a good place to be.
3: No.
2: If you've ever been there. And that's where the country is right now. And we cross that line. We've been there before, World War II briefly, and the pandemic very briefly when we were shoveling money out the door. Those are two extreme circumstances. We now, during peacetime, with the stock market setting records, unemployment at 4%, are there.
3: Right. Kevin Williamson wrote a great piece about this. He has a couple of paragraphs that are nasty. Then he writes, oh, don't worry, it gets worse. Then another paragraph that's very nasty, then says, oh, don't worry, it gets worse. And then another paragraph or two or three or four, and you can guess what's coming next. And he's right on all counts. But nobody wants to talk about it, so neither will we.
2: How do you ignore that? Well, everybody does. Okay, other different stuff coming up.
0: Armstrong and Getty.
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7: 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A lot of women will pull up and stop. 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
15: There's something I'd like to talk to you about today, something that's been circulating on the internet that's become a real problem. Deep fake videos of me endorsing products that I've never even heard of and I have no relationship with whatsoever. Let me tell you clearly, these videos are scams. They are designed to take your money. Now, a couple things you should keep in mind. If something sounds too good to be true, it probably is. When you look at these videos, if they don't seem natural, if there's something off about them, the audio or the video, it's probably AI generated. And if you come across something that does pique your interest, see if you can find evidence of it from other sources. I promise you this, if I discover something incredible that you need to know about, I'm going to talk about it somewhere that you can easily find, not on some shady social media site. I'm Dr. Sanjay Gupta, helping you live a better life.
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2: Breaking stupid people news. Breaking stupid people news. Oh, that's probably too deep.
3: Yeehaw.
4: When news breaks, the donkey brays.
2: The Pentagon.
3: Wool.
2: The wool is the added into the breaking news for, in my mind, stupid people. The Pentagon has released files on UFOs. The initial files are murky images that show what could be anything, it says here.
3: Finally! The truth.
2: And I'm looking at some of the pictures. If somebody gave that to you out of context, like didn't mention UFOs and just said, what is this? You couldn't come within a million miles of guessing what it possibly. It could be anything. Oh, it's your ultrasound. Is that your baby? Or it's modern.
3: Amazing.
2: It's modern art, or it could be anything. This is what happens with
4: the coronavirus blown up to 5,000 times.
2: Or this is what happens when you put the film backwards in your camera. Well, it could be anything. But there you go. Enjoy that.
4: Whoa. Right. So I'm going to do this against my better judgment as an entertainer in service of my judgment as a patriot. And I'll try to keep this fairly brief. I can't move on from the national debt and deficit, federal debt.
2: We crossed the line this week. It is a big deal. We crossed the line. We now have our debt is bigger than our GDP.
4: Correct.
2: In peacetime.
4: And here is my rationale, and this won't take terribly long, so hang with us, then we'll be on to more satisfying fare. But when this poo hits the fan, everyone will be terrified, horrified, and confused. You will merely be terrified and horrified, but unconfused as to how it happened. And
2: God, and this is not a typical talk radio or politician like, okay, it could happen. No, this is math. This is like gravity, as I always say. It is just, it will happen. It's just a matter of when.
4: And after I hit some of the things Kevin Williamson wrote about, I'm going to hit you with my punchline, which is going to make you want to grab an axe handle, throw on the bandana, and do what needs to be done. Whatever that is.
2: I'm going to eat my feelings.
4: So I may drink mine, but I'll see you at the happy hour. Anyway, you can have the hors d'oeuvres. I'll do the drinking. Kevin Williamson is writing about the fact that, as Jack pointed out, the debt has now surpassed our GDP, our total economic output. In other words, if we were to confiscate the entire economic production of the United States for a year, that would still not get us out of debt. He says, oh, don't worry. It gets worse. On top of the $31.3 trillion in federal debt per se, there's another $88 trillion or so, some estimates are higher, in unfunded liabilities for major entitlements such as Social Security and Medicare. There's another $1.5 trillion or so in unfunded state and local government pension liabilities, which are not a federal liability as a formal matter, but it's all the same from a taxpayer's point of view.
2: What did you say the state and local was? What was that number?
4: $1.5 trillion.
2: Oh, boy.
4: Trillion.
2: So, you know, it's funny. When you think about the debt, I kind of assumed that our going broke entitlements were included in that, but they're not.
4: No. It's like we have a balloon payment for both of our cars and our house coming up in 2028, and we have no money.
2: That you can't get out of.
4: Right, exactly. Yeah. So he puts all of it together, or talks about the weak need Congress. He says, call it $120 trillion in the hole just to keep the number simple. This is just a little more than the total economic output of the entire human race in 2025. That is a lot of money. Then he says, oh, don't worry, it gets worse. The Congressional Budget Office adds this cheery context. In the CBO's projections, the federal budget deficit, which is how much we overspend every year, in this year is $1.9 trillion, and 10 years from now will be $3.1 trillion. Relative to the size of the economy, the deficit is 5.8% of GDP in 2026 and grows to 6.7% in 2036. They're guessing about the numbers. But then from in the next 10 years, the large and growing deficits cause debt to increase, interest rates rise. In the CBO's projection, let's see, where's the interest stuff? Interest payments are already bigger than defense in the United States, and it's soon to be even bigger and bigger and bigger.
2: That was considered a line we shouldn't cross a while back, and then we crossed that line.
4: Yeah, and he says, here are a few facts to tattoo on your brain. The debt is not driven by incontinent spending on a selection of boutique federal programs that you and your friends don't like. The main drivers of our debt are Social Security, Medicare, Medicaid, and other medical entitlements, national security, and interest on debt already incurred, the latter being a growing and worrisome burden. At present, Social Security by itself accounts for 22% of all federal spending, and he goes from there. And what he says, contrary to what my Republican friends often insist, there's no obvious way out of this without entitlement reform and higher taxes or major defense cuts. Very likely all of the above will be required.
2: Sure, you probably do all three, yep.
4: Contrary to what my progressive friends often insist, our debt crisis is not the result of tax cuts, and a return to Eisenhower-era tax rates would not fix the problem. In fact, such a policy would not improve the fiscal situation at all. This is because the federal government collects more in taxes today than it did in the supposed economic golden age of the post-war years. And he goes into the inflation-adjusted dollars. And then he says, don't worry, it gets worse. While the White House is busy indicting former federal bureaucrats for posting pictures of seashells on social media, blah, blah, blah. and then he goes into the latest Treasury auction, which is really into the weeds. All right, here's the part, and I'll skip the rest because you get the idea. Here's my punchline that's going to make you want to grab an axe handle. If I say, you know, I accumulated $100,000 in credit card debt and I make $100,000 a year, how can I reduce that debt as a burden to my income? I can stoke inflation such that my new income, which is $150,000, has the same buying power as the $100,000. It's just the nature of currency. Now my debt is not 100% of my annual income. Mm. It's only 2/3 of it. And that is the strategy that the government pursues. Unfortunately, that gives you, good people, a pay cut every single year, unless you get a raise, and it steals your savings. But it enables them not to make any changes because they would be politically unpalatable.
2: That stealing your savings part is seriously depressing.
4: I know.
2: The money you've saved your whole life just all of a sudden is worth a lot less.
4: But if the aforementioned facts and figures don't turn you into a hardcore, raving, wild-eyed fiscal conservative, nothing else we can say would. So I'll move along.
2: Yeah, there's not a fiscally conservative party. As the Washington Post headline said, nobody in D.C. is talking about this. The fact that this week we crossed the line from one thing to another.
4: You know, as Thomas Sowell has pointed out, you can't blame the politicians for being liars or profligate spenders. If we as the voters insist that they be that to gain office, what do you expect? All right. It's enough of that.
0: Armstrong and Getty. The most depressing radio show.
4: Guilty.
0: Ever.
4: But wake up! Wake up and smell the misery. On a lighter note, anything.
2: Man, that one's almost like aging or something, where you just have to accept it. I have no hope of this turning around, of us not ending up being a much weaker country, much less dynamic because we have higher taxes and all these different sorts of things. My kids will live in a United States. It's nothing like the one I grew up in, but it's like aging. It's baked in the cake already.
4: It's the greatest theft in the history of mankind from one generation to another. Oh, well, what are you going to do? You're going to try to get the scammers away from your every spam call, every scam text, every sketchy email. And each one of those starts the same way. 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
4: 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You don't want to have the little money the government leaves you to get stolen.
2: So I don't actually have the ability to eat my feelings, but I hear people talk about it a lot, and I know people who say that it works for them, so I believe that it's a thing. It sounds awesome. I wish I could. I wish I got emotional comfort.
4: Don't you, when you wolf down half a pie in your truck because you're incredibly stressed?
2: No, that's not stress. That's hunger.
4: You just like pie.
2: I just like pie. I've never gotten any emotional enjoyment out of eating that I've noticed, anyway. I just like pie.
3: But if you're still carrying the fork around,
2: I have it in the console, the center console is where I keep my fork.
4: Be prepared, Michael.
2: Yeah, exactly.
4: He's a scout.
2: Exactly. What if you're going to, if you're going to just throw care to the wind and like just eat for pleasure, no holds barred. What's your first go to today? What would you go with?
4: I always go to pizza first.
2: Really?
4: Like first, my favorite pizza pizzas. Oh, yeah. I love pizza more than about anything.
2: Wouldn't be pie, wouldn't be a milkshake, it would be...
4: Oh, no.
2: Pizza.
4: No. Mm. Pizza and like a really nice wine.
2: Okay.
4: Swig that down. Oh, yeah.
2: What wine pairs with pizza?
4: A handful of them. Italian wines, not shockingly, that are made to go with red sauce.
2: When I was doing chemotherapy and the doctor told me, and this was one of the, these are some of the greatest words I've ever heard in my life. Jack, this is no time for a diet. Oh, you tell somebody that, you know, you're in a bad spot, but hey, silver lining. Eat whatever you can eat to try to keep calories on. Chocolate milkshakes every day on the way home at Murder Burger, which used to exist in my town. I'd stop and get a chocolate milkshake.
4: Oh my God. I would weigh 1,100 pounds.
2: Not if you had cancer, you wouldn't. See, that's the thing.
4: Enough. Yeah. I was on a wild goose chase yesterday afternoon just trying to drop off a FedEx package. And everywhere I was told to go to drop it off, they're like, we're not taking those. And I finally succeeded. But at one point, I go to this, like, packing and shipping store. There's a sign on the window. Sorry, we're closed for maintenance, but FedEx drivers pick up packages next door at the Dairy Queen.
2: Dairy Queen, yes.
4: Really?
2: A dip cone.
4: So I go, I wait in line at the Dairy Queen, and I go to the front and ask the manager, so are you guys doing, like, FedEx drop-offs? And he looks at me like I'm out of my mind and says, no. I said, there's a sign next door. He said, there is? So God knows what was going on there. Then I glanced up at the menu. I had not been in a DQ in a dog's age.
2: Oh, wow. Anytime I see one with the kids, because they love the Blizzard, the dip cone.
4: Yeah, they got some attractive-looking burgers there, man. Oof.
2: You walked out of there without even a small dip cone? That's serious control.
4: I'm as disciplined as Gandhi. Yeah.
2: Not an M&M Blizzard?
4: Please. No, I can't eat like you.
2: Oreo Blizzard?
4: Please, I'd be a million pounds. I would have my own gravity. I would attract planets to me.
2: A million pounds is too heavy.
4: Yes. You know, I swore to God I was going to diet after I hit 950,000 pounds, but... Had a big weekend. What are you going
2: to
4: do?
2: Oh, when they hand that Blizzard to you upside down, that's come on.
4: So, shocking revelation here. Policy affects outcomes in your blue city. A tale of two Northwestern great, wonderful, crappy cities, Portland and Seattle, coming up in moments.
2: Stay here.
1: Armstrong and Getty.
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16: 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Let me tell you clearly, these videos are scams. They are designed to take your money. Now, a couple things you should keep in mind. If something sounds too good to be true, it probably is. When you look at these videos, if they don't seem natural, if there's something off about them, the audio or the video, it's probably AI generated. And if you come across something that does pique your interest, see if you can find evidence of it from other sources. I promise you this, if I discover something incredible that you need to know about, I'm going to talk about it somewhere that you can easily find, not on some shady social media site. I'm Dr. Sanjay Gupta, helping you live a better life.
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1: More of the details in hour four about the newly released UFO photos. The most transparent administration when it comes to UFO photos in our nation's history. More details, hour four.
2: And sorry, I was not alerted we were coming back. Or at least I wasn't paying attention when I was alerted.
1: Well, you missed some dumb crap. And we'll have that hour four.
2: Ah, damn it. Here's some more dumb crap. This is a Seattle drug addict explaining why Gavin Newsom, Mr. Mayor, Madam Governor, etc., why there's so damn many junkies in Seattle.
3: Good afternoon. My name's Corey Ratliff. I am a drug addict and homeless. And I just want to speak on the fact that it took me 45 days in jail to finally get my mind right, you know, and hold myself accountable. Before that, I was in the streets all the way from Aurora to Tacoma. And I was being enabled from the city with free pipes, free foil, free housing, places that police can't really come in and do anything about. So now we're encouraging and enabling a drug addict and a homeless to be comfortable in that situation. That does not help the situation. What helps the situation is to hold us accountable. If we're slipping in the streets and we're selling dope or we're pimping or we're doing anything that's against the law, hold me accountable, arrest me. Don't give me a slap on the wrist. Don't let me go. You know what I'm saying? That time in jail is enough time for me to think, take accountability for what I did, understand that I need to change things, get out, get into places like Hope and Chance or Battlefield for Addiction, start going to work, you know, things like that. These sober living programs are the answer. It was for me. And I still have an older brother who's still actively in addiction. He has no thought whatsoever of getting out of that situation because tiny home villages, housing projects, everything there is comfortable to be homeless and a drug addict. 10 years ago, I couldn't do that. You know, and these days it's so easy to be a drug addict and you're accepted in the city because it's okay. And we're just putting them into a building off the street. So now the city is thinking that it's not a problem anymore. No, it's still an issue. It's not being handled correctly. And I think the best way to do that is hold me accountable. Thank you.
2: Thank you. I think you either know that already or you can't accept that.
1: How can you not accept that?
2: I can't imagine. It's very difficult for me to get in the headspace of somebody who doesn't understand that.
1: I assumed that long before I started hanging around with drunks and drug addicts who say that over, former drunks and drug addicts, who say that over and over and over again. If I ever meet somebody who say, you know, what was the best thing for me is the fact that the city or state made it so comfortable for me to be homeless. In fact, would hand out needles and in some cases booze and drugs. If I ever meet anybody who says that was a good thing for them, it'll be the first one.
2: Oh, they enabled me more effectively than any lover or parent or
1: and that helped me
2: get off
1: the drugs and on my feet.
2: Yeah. And we've talked about this in a big way a while back, and we got so many notes from people who said, oh, yeah, getting thrown in jail changed my life for the better. It saved my life. You know, this is not a sales pitch exactly, but our new T-shirt at the Armstrong and Getty store, armstrongandgetty.com, is three words, each followed by a period. Enforce the law. That's not brutality if you do it correctly. That's compassion, idiots. Thought this was interesting.
1: That's if you're worried mostly about the drug addicts. I'm not. I'm a selfish person. I'm worried mostly about the law-abiding taxpaying citizens. But I like
2: children.
1: That idea because it would get less of them. There'd be less of them if you'd stop enabling them.
2: Portland does the same thing. Portland, Oregon, the state of Oregon has backtracked a little bit. But between 2022 and 2026, the Nike Community Factory store, been there for 40 years, closed permanently because of 276 shoplifting reports. Nike sent a letter to the mayor saying, citing conditions. Walmart, both Portland locations closed and laid off 580 employees. Target, three stores. The reason, explicitly cited organized retail crime and shoplifting. REI's reason, highest break-in rate in two decades, over $800,000 spent on extra security in the year of 2022 alone, including multiple incidents, one with a vehicle through the doors on Black Friday. U.S. Bank, the U.S. Bank Corp Tower announced it would not renew its lease. It was sold in 25 for $45 million, down from its previous value of $372 million, an 88% decline in value. Wells Fargo announced plans to exit Portland. Starbucks closed 5 to 6 Portland locations in September of 25 alone. Nordstrom Rack closed in the downtown. CVS Pharmacy closed its Broadway location. Reason, employees cited shoplifting and dangerous factors. Mall's major retail centers also closed. Pioneer Place Mall once had roughly 100 stores, now down to 20, described as a dead mall, et cetera, et cetera. It goes on for a while. policy, folks. Policy.
1: Can't believe you're worried about that when we got all these UFO photos out.
2: The newly released UFO files that mention Epstein. Or Bigfoot.
1: According to the Defense Department, no other president or administration in history has followed through on this level of UFO transparency.
2: We'll go deep next hour, Jack.
1: We will. I'll let you know what has been revealed. If you miss it, get the podcast Armstrong and Getty On Demand.
0: Armstrong and Getty.
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6: A temporary ceasefire. I'm Deborah Valentine, Fox News. Russia and Ukraine agreeing to a three-day ceasefire over the weekend. Fox's Jared Halpern.
7: The three-day ceasefire, beginning May 9th and ending May 11th, coincides with Victory Day, when Russia marks the defeat of Nazi Germany in World War II. In a social media post, President Trump says the ceasefire will include a suspension of all kinetic activity and a prisoner swap of 1,000 prisoners from each country. The ceasefire announcement comes a day after Special Envoy Steve Witkoff and Jared Kushner met with Ukraine's top negotiator in Miami. At the White House, Jared Halpern, Fox News.
6: Iran and the U.S. are trading blows in the Persian Gulf for a second day, testing the limits of a fragile ceasefire. Fox's Ashley Webster has more from Tel Aviv.
8: There has been plenty of military action around the Strait of Hormuz. The very latest saw a U.S. F/A-18 Super Hornet fire on two empty Iranian-flagged oil tankers that were heading towards a port in Iran. Both vessels were disabled. Let's not forget there is a ceasefire in existence, but apparently it's a little shaky. Now, according to Central Command, the blockade is preventing more than 70 tankers capable of transporting more than $13 billion worth of oil from entering Iranian ports.
6: President Trump has signaled that a peace deal with Iran could soon be signed. The State Department Friday sanctioned four Chinese-based entities accused of supporting Iran's military operations, including allegedly providing satellite imagery tied to attacks on U.S. forces and allied facilities in the Middle East. Among those targeted are geospatial intelligence company Meantropy Technology and the EarthEye. Officials claim they provided satellite imagery to Iran during Operation Epic Fury. 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
15: How did I lose weight? 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I love this stuff. 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There's really no mystery to how they work. 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I'm telling you, I can vouch for it. I use it myself. Get healthier, lose that unnecessary, those unnecessary pounds, right? 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
1: Jack Armstrong and Joe Getty.
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4: The New York Times has had a chance to review the just-released UFO photos never before seen by the public. Pictures of identified flying objects. The New York Times says the initial files are murky still images that could be anything. In one, a cluster of dots appear on the screen, and another, there are some strangely shaped objects.
5: The truth is out there.
4: I like that sentence. In another photo, there are some strangely shaped objects.
5: I got some strangely shaped objects for you.
4: Yeah, come over here. Oh, boy. Why does this always make the news? Who's this for? 10-year-old boy? 10-year-old me? Other than that, who's interested in this?
5: I know. I miss the gatekeepers.
4: No kidding.
5: Meet the Beagles, the giant Beagle liberation movement that happened in the last couple of days. I want to talk about that at least a little bit, plus a very, very funny parody of the New York Times recent interview with Tucker Carlson. Stay tuned for all of that and much, much more. But first, let's take a fond look back at the week that was. It's Cow Clips of the Week.
6: Look, I mean, my hope for America is what it's always been. I think it's the hope I hope we all share. We want it to continue to be the place where anyone from anywhere can achieve anything.
7: Councilwoman Robbins' plan for treatment first, I will go below the Harbor Freeway tomorrow with her, and we can find some of these people she's going to offer treatment for. She's going to get stabbed in the neck.
8: Will F. Trump be your guiding principle in dealing with the president?
9: Donald Trump sucks.
10: Americans expressing growing concern about President Trump's job performance.
11: And the president underwater on every issue tested.
12: They should check themselves before they wreck themselves.
13: President Trump said today that the conflict with Iran is going very well.
14: We know Iran is embarrassed by the fact that our blockade is holding.
15: We have absolute control of the strait.
16: Operation Epic Fury is concluded.
17: Central Command describes the American strikes as self-defense. In an interview with me tonight, President Trump called them something else, a love tap.
18: If there's no ceasefire, you're not going to have to know. You're just going to have to look at one big glow coming out of Iran.
19: They're insane in the brain.
20: This is the purported suicide note that his former cellmate claims Jeffrey Epstein left behind. What you want me to do? No fun, not worth it.
21: Federal judge is criticizing the current conditions for the accused gunman of the White House Correspondents' Dinner. At a minimum, I should be apologizing to him. We are obliged to make sure that he's taken care of.
22: Could this be the Antichrist?
23: I actually did not say, could this be the Antichrist?
24: Could this be the Antichrist?
23: I don't know where that comes from.
25: U.S. Department of Homeland Security's X account was set up using an IP address from Israel, using an Android app for, purchased in Israel.
26: You can't earn $1 billion.
27: That's right.
26: You just can't earn that.
27: That's exactly correct.
28: We now have a scientific, technological system by which we can take your urine and ship it to us, and we'll be able to extract the gold minerals out of your urine.
29: It's Clips of the Week.
5: We ought to play the other AOC clip that's gone so viral. From that same interview in which she explains that it's impossible to earn $1 billion, you have to have stolen it. They can do it now. It's a lot of audio. What do you think? You want to hear it?
4: Sure.
5: Yeah, why not? 74, Michael.
26: There are very few, like, real archetypes of, in my opinion, truly what America is all about. I think about the civil rights and voting rights movement and how Black Americans really created democracy in
27: this
26: country.
27: That's exactly right.
26: How they literally made something from nothing. It is just beyond me. I think about

0: how, like, Native people have survived and preserved and treasured their culture. I think about, and I think many of us think about immigrants, which if you aren't from one of those first two populations, you are certainly from largely the third. And so many of us, like, have our story of our parents, our grandparents, our great-great-grandparents, and so on and so forth. And who, like, come
1: people
0: and make something from nothing. And I think that's a big part of also the most inspiring elements of what America is all about.
1: Wow. Checked plenty of boxes, but couldn't squeeze in the trans crowd. Black people made democracy out of nothing. She's an ignoramus.
2: So her whole thing about you can't become a billionaire without stealing from people or breaking laws.
1: It's impossible. That is right. That is complete. That is exactly right, the host said.
2: Who's she doing the interview with who says, you're right all the time?
1: You're exactly right.
2: Anyway, that whole you can't become a billionaire thing is really interesting to me. I just wonder if she actually believes that.
1: Yeah.
2: And this,
1: probably.
2: And this
1: yeah.
2: cutoff that we use, you know, from, what is it, 10 figures to 12 or whatever. But, you know, 100 millionaires get a pass. But if you cross the line into billionaire, you're a different class because we like round numbers, even though $1 billion today would be $580 billion in the year 2000. That's how much inflation has happened.
1: Come up with an idea so lunatic that it couldn't be included in a political movement. It's impossible.
2: Yeah.
1: Getting swept up with fervor causes people to say and do things that are utterly loony.
2: I don't know. I guess you, it's the household you're raised in. Nobody fully knows the answer to this question. If it's something about the way your brain is wired or entirely what your parents taught you or whatever, but I just have never been bothered by the existence of billionaires, whereas clearly some people, and I know some of them, are just mad every day that there are billionaires on Earth.
1: Hmm.
2: You think that's just learned or you wired that way? Or it doesn't bother me. I don't care.
1: Some
2: if,
1: of both.
2: If Elon Musk ends up with $2 trillion, I don't feel like it's taken from me. I assume if he ends up with $2 trillion, it's because he did enough things that produced enough products that people wanted to buy that made him that much money. How does that hurt me?
1: Are there some boards of directors that are kind of incestuous with each other and vote each other money and that sort of thing? Yeah, of course,
2: no
1: that
2: doubt.
1: Sort of thing goes on. And maybe the money changers who own Congress get the laws crafted in ways that benefit themselves. I get that.
2: Oh, no doubt.
1: The idea that if you have an idea so good, 500 million people want to give you $50 that you shouldn't get that money. Why? But again, that's self-evident to me.
2: Especially when we got unexplained flying objects out there that could be anything. Murky pictures of could be anything. Strange shapes.
1: Strangely shaped objects. Do the math.
2: Caught on film. Do the math. My high schooler's really into the X-Files right now.
1: Oh,
2: he can't
1: cool.
2: stop watching. I've never seen 1 minute of one episode of the X-Files.
1: Sam or Henry?
2: Sam, my 16-year-old, my sophomore. About to
1: Judy
2: be
1: and I watched every single episode ever made, many of them twice.
2: Yeah, I know. A lot of people love it. I probably would, too. I just have never gotten around to it. But he's into it.
1: Oh. You go to your YouTube or something and get your list of the 10 best episodes of the X-Files and just enjoy them.
2: Yeah, I never made it through Breaking Bad. I kind of tried to start that the other day. I just don't have a lifestyle currently. Maybe when my kids are grown, I just don't have a lifestyle currently where I can do that. But
1: I remember that point in my life where every single minute I was acutely aware of I shouldn't be doing this. I don't have time for this.
2: Right. I've got other things that are a higher priority.
1: Yeah, exactly. Yeah. No damn fun, but satisfying in a lot of ways.
2: Very. I worry constantly about when this goes away, what life is going to feel like.
1: Utterly hollow. I'm kidding.
2: Well, it didn't before. My life didn't feel utterly hollow. Sometimes it did, but often it didn't. But I didn't have anything to compare it to. Now that I have something to compare it to,
1: It's like shouting into an empty oil tanker. Hello, hello, hello,
2: hello. But the other day, between like scouts, school pickups, this, that, you know, everybody as a parent has these experiences. But then we ended up with a doctor situation. We had to go urgent care. We were there for 3 years. At like 10 o'clock, I finally was like, okay, what can I do that's fun for the day? Since I haven't done one single thing that was fun today. Right. And I'm too tired. I'll just go to bed.
1: Yeah, yeah.
2: Whatever.
1: So, very, very funny parody of the Tucker Carlson interview with the New York Times coming up. I hope you're as amused as I was.
2: Mm-hmm. Still on this thing of if you were going to, like, self-indulgently eat whatever the hell you want, you chose pizza.
1: Am I limited to a single food, or can I, like a condemned man, design an entire meal?
2: I suppose you could design an entire meal, although I think I would throw up. I mean, because I couldn't eat a whole bunch of pizza and a milkshake. That'd be, whoa.
1: I'm going with pizza, a nice, I don't know, Italian red wine, a nice Chianti Classico or something like that. And then apple pie a la mode.
2: Oh, that's a pretty good meal right there.
1: Oh, yeah. Yep.
2: Michael? You have the diabetes, so this is probably very unfair to you.
3: Yeah, it's okay. I if I'm going to go, you know, who cares? Pizza and maybe, let's see, banana cream pie.
1: Banana cream pie?
3: Yeah.
1: An esoteric pie. A fringe pie, if you will.
2: I actually say to my kids, and I probably shouldn't, God will punish me for this. Because as I mentioned last hour, when I was going through chemotherapy and everything like that, the doctor told me, eat whatever you can eat that sounds good and it will, you know, stay in you. And don't, this is no time to worry about a diet. And that was the only upside. It says I would just eat whatever the hell I wanted. Sometimes I say to my kids, if I ever get cancer again, I'm going to eat a lot of that, which is just a terrible way to.
1: Jeez.
2: I know. I don't know who I believe is like up there saying, oh, you mocking cancer. I'm going to give it to you. Pow, pow, pow, pow.
1: Yeah, I don't actually believe that's the way the universe works, but I'd prefer not to find out.
2: Exactly. Okay, we got more on the way. Stay here.
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1: This is comedian Amy Kozak, who is portraying both the New York Times interviewer and Tucker Carlson. He just changes wigs in the video. Enjoy.
2: I want to talk about your relationship with the president and where it stands currently. When was the last time you were in the Oval Office?
3: Just a few months ago. I went to the Oval Office. I had gone several times, actually, like a lot.
2: And what did you see when you were there?
3: You know, everybody knows this, but I'll just confirm it. Like, BB had been in there before me, and he probably had a gun to Trump's head.
2: Really?
3: Like an actual gun, like a loaded weapon.
2: You're saying Benjamin Netanyahu had a gun to his head?
3: And he had Donald Trump in a chokehold, and I know that Donald Trump had a wrestling background. He was involved at one point in the WWE, but clearly that didn't matter, like at all. And BB had a gun to his head and said, "We're going to Iran. We're doing this." And Trump was like, "No."
2: And you saw this with your own eyes?
3: I mean, Washington insiders know this. They know this.
2: Wait, so this happened or didn't happen?
3: I mean, I wasn't in the room, but I imagine it was something like that was going on. I mean, you don't go to Washington multiple times without trying to influence the president for your agenda.
2: But you went. I'm sorry, I'm confused. Okay, well, what is your assessment of President Trump currently?
3: Well, I attempted to communicate with the president. I went outside into the forest and I screamed, "Don't do it!" I don't know if that was effective. I don't know if he heard. I don't know if he could hear me, but I certainly tried to do that. I did. I think it's possible Donald Trump might be a wizard.
2: What?
3: I do believe that. I do.
2: What do you mean by that?
3: Well, the last time I was at the Oval Office, I walked in, and at one point the chief of staff looked at me, and Donald Trump himself looked at me. He said, "You shall not pass." And I thought, that's not our president. That's Gandalf. Gandalf the White. And there's nothing wrong with being white, by the way. I say that as a white person, as a man, as a Christian. But Trump might be a wizard.
2: And so I understand you correctly. What you're saying is you literally believe President Donald Trump might be Gandalf from Lord of the Rings?
3: I don't know. But we should be able to ask those questions, I think.
2: Okay, moving on. What is your current relationship with Turning Point USA?
3: Well, like, I've always loved TPUSA. I've loved the organization. I've headlined many times. They didn't ask me to do it this year, and so that is what it is. But I've always participated in their events. I've never charged anything, by the way. I've always done it for free, and they always paid me a lot, like a lot, like a lot. So I...
2: And do you think TPUSA as an organization is in decline?
3: I haven't the faintest idea, but yes. I just have questions, like legitimate questions. Mm-hmm. And the moment you ask questions, "Oh, socialist, communist, anti-Semite," no. I just have legitimate questions, like what happened on Charlie Kirk? Should capital be taxed at half the rate of labor? What's Bibi Netanyahu's father's middle name? Or if a demon rapes you without protection, should you get checked for STDs? Because it's itchy.
2: Okay, tell me more about J.D. Vance.
3: Who is J.D. Vance?
2: J.D. Vance, the vice president?
3: I mean, I know J.D. are letters. I mean, they're letters, J and D. I mean, J, people are going to say, "Oh, Nazi, J." But those are just letters to me. Those are just letters of the alphabet to me.
2: You're telling me you don't know who J.D. Vance is?
3: I literally don't know who that is. Those words have never come out of my lips, actually. I've never uttered those words ever, and I've never...
2: Tucker, look, I've watched you for years, okay? Way back during the cable news days when you had a show on...
3: What show?
2: Your television show.
3: I've never had a show, like, at all.
2: You had one of the highest rating television news programs?
3: I've literally never uttered words out of my lips on television, like, ever, like, that I can recall.
2: I'm talking about the years when you were on Fox.
3: What do you mean by Fox? Like, the animal?
2: No, Fox News.
3: I'm sorry, I only know Fox the animal. I mean, I don't know what it sounds like, actually, like, at all. Like,
2: what does the fox say? Tucker, are you okay?
3: I've never been on TV. I don't know what this is. Where are we? Who are you? Who am I? What is this? What is this? These
2: oh
3: are questions. I have questions. Who am I? I don't know. Where are we?
2: We should take a break.
3: Who am I? I'm Jean Valjean. Right,
4: that's you get the idea.
5: That's how odd it's gotten.
6: Yeah. And it's not that many degrees off the reality. I mean, that interview that Tucker did with the New York Times where he states that I never said that, then the New York Times plays a clip of him on his show, obviously real.
5: Yeah.
6: And he says, "I don't know where you got that, but that's not me," or "I didn't say that," or something.
5: I've never uttered those words. Yeah.
6: What are you talking about, dude?
5: 1,200 beagles have caught America's attention, Jack.
6: Have you nailed down the behind the story on this?
5: Oh, yeah. Yeah,
6: you have?
5: Absolutely.
6: Okay.
5: Yeah. Stay tuned, ladies and gentlemen.
6: It's an awful lot of beagles. That's like 10 dozen beagles.
0: Armstrong and Getty.
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14: You and I have never met, but I'm willing to bet that there is something you would like to do, but you feel like you can't, that it's too hard, that you don't deserve it. A colleague of mine recently told me about this new book called Brave Shift, 30 Mindset Changes to Transform Your Life. It's written by a woman named Michelle Carrer. Carrer says the one thing most people forget when they set a goal is to attach a reason to it. Having that reason is big, because when you don't want to do something that's necessary to reach your goal, you can go back to your reason to find the motivation you need. Try to frame your goal as something you want to achieve, as opposed to being a bad part of yourself that you want to change. That will make you more likely to succeed, as will asking for help. All of us need it, and it makes people feel good to help you achieve your goals. I'm Dr. Sanjay Gupta, helping you live a better life.
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20: Finally tonight, nothing but love for those Beagles. Tonight, the remarkable effort to save the Beagles. It was just last night here we reported on the staggering need. Authorities say some 1,500 Beagles have been removed from a Wisconsin research facility outside Madison. Animal rescue organizations say they saved them. Tonight, volunteers transporting the Beagles by bus, by plane. The long line of volunteers holding the Beagles. The nonprofit's now looking for new homes for the dogs. And after our report, so many of you responded with donations and thousands of adoption applications.
6: So I saw the original story in that they did it two nights in a row on ABC News. And until you brought me the whole story, I had no idea what was going on there. I thought it was like a research facility that closed down or something. I don't know. That these Beagles needed to be rescued. Not that they broke it and took them.
1: Well, they didn't. So the first episode, I missed the initial report the previous night. Okay. How did they present it?
6: It's just kind of a generic, there are a whole bunch of Beagles that need adopted.
1: Yeah. Okay, so that's the way it struck me the second night. And having just read about this case, I was like, are you kidding? I mean, look, the evening news is dopey and an anachronism. But the story is this Beagle breeding facility in Wisconsin has been controversial for a very long time. They breed thousands of Beagles for animal research purposes.
6: My first dog was a Beagle, so I have a particular affinity for Beagles. Homer the Beagle.
1: My dad's first dog was a Beagle, too. And I actually did a little digging into what they were doing. Studies on pharmaceuticals for arthritis, heartworm, and vaccines for diseases like rabies and distemper. But following allegations of abuse, a 2026 investigation, why that's this year, revealed dogs suffered in cruel experiments, including eye surgeries performed without anesthetic.
6: Oh, my God.
1: And testing involving parasite exposure.
6: Oh, my God.
1: So the story in the Wall Street Journal was substantially about this Wayne Seung. I'm not sure how to pronounce his name. He's this attorney and can't remember what else he used to do, turned activist who's just super into animal rights. And he developed this strategy that they used on this facility of an open rescue, they call it. They announced their plans. We're going to break into this facility and free the animals. Then they execute them in broad daylight, all but inviting arrest. This lets them
6: execute
1: fight.
6: The plans, not the Beagles.
1: Oh, yes, the plans, indeed, yes. This lets them fight. That would be their poor activists, if that's their plan. Anyway, this lets them fight the charges in court and on social media and argue publicly that they are saving, not stealing, animals. And this guy has hit dozens of facilities across the U.S., but he's been on this Beagle facility, Ridgeland Farms, needs an E in there, about 30 miles west of Madison, and I'm watching a video right now of hundreds and hundreds of beagles in cages, row after row after row. And I've got to admit, I think a lot of the animal rights stuff is overwrought and overdone. I don't care particularly how much room a chicken has to live as it's laying eggs, but it's if you love dogs, it's hard to take.
6: Yeah, I don't like the idea of painful experiments on beagles to do various things. But just in general, if you got beagles without homes, I don't understand how more animal lovers aren't aware of how many extra cats and dogs we have in this country, wherever you are. So that's, what, 1,500 beagles? I don't actually know, but I got to believe there's 15,000, if not 150,000 beagles in pounds across this country that are going to be put to sleep because nobody wants them.
1: Yeah, it's entirely possible.
6: I mean, I don't know how many people have ever been to a shelter, a kill shelter. I have been. That's where I got my dog Bogart, who was the longest dog I ever had, like, in my life, like a decade. But anyway.
1: What was he, like 4 or 5 feet long or what?
6: The longest I ever owned any one single dog. But I got him at the shelter where he was going to be put to sleep, and in the Sacramento area, and it was full of dogs. I mean, there were so many dogs there, and nice dogs. There's lots of pit bulls too, but lots of just like regular dogs. Mm-hmm. People that decided they didn't want it, or the old person died, or whatever the hell. Lots and lots of perfectly fine dogs that are going to be put to sleep. And so, I don't know why. I don't know. Nobody needs another puppy.
1: Right. Yeah. And the fact that, I mean, look, beagles are cute dogs. They're loud. But yeah, the idea that you had no intention of adopting a dog till you saw hundreds and hundreds of beagles on the ABC News, and now you're going to adopt a dog. It just feels a little hasty to me. I'm happy they had more people offered adoptions than they had dogs. And they had a hell of a lot of dogs. But so anyway, this young guy has been hammering this facility for a long time. And last year, a judge found probable cause that Ridgeland had broken Wisconsin anti-cruelty laws. And their settlement was, all right, we'll close that operation. We'll just do a much smaller thing that we do. And we'll adopt out all the dogs. And the activists said, you know what, that's better than we could get at trial. So they accepted it. And that's how we came to be at the happy, cheery point that bent-nosed jackass David Muir portrayed it as just a feel-good story about lots of beagles and lots of people who want to love them. I'm David Muir.
6: Yeah.
1: Although that part is true, certainly.
6: Sure. Yeah. It's a little bit of a childlike view of the world of there are more dogs and cats than people want, but, you know, he's trying to make people happy, whereas we're trying to make people, well, we're trying to give people truth, but often in a depressing way. So maybe, you know, maybe there's slightly, no market for that.
1: Here's the way some of this unfolded, because it is pretty interesting. On March 15th, because this activist thought the deal had too many loopholes. So in spite of the deal that the judge made, on March 15th, he marched dozens of activists to the farm where they cut a chain link fence, broke into the building, and took 22 beagles. Videos drew tens of thousands of hits.
6: I'm sure.
1: In mid-April, he mobilized more than 1,000 supporters to try to remove the remaining 2,000 dogs. He previewed the mission in an interview with Tommy Lahren, of all people. Ridgeland was ready. The facility, hay bales fortified the fence, and a freshly dug ditch, a foul moat, brimmed with animal waste. And he was arrested for the march incident upon exiting his car. Law enforcement met protesters with tear gas, rubber bullets, and zip ties, a scene his team posted on X. Laura Loomer retweeted the post to her 1.9 million followers. Terrible. Save the dogs. Other commentators shot back. That night, Lara Trump urged Ridgeland in an Instagram video to accept a $1 million offer from animal rights groups to rehome all 2,000 dogs.
6: Wow.
1: So it's really been a big time ongoing drama with $1 million checks, poop moats, bolt cutters, zip ties, and rubber bullets. And look at all those beagles. I'm David Muir.
6: Okay. Nobody wants the, yeah, I'm going to stay away from the reality of there's too many pets as a story. I feel like maybe if that word got out there, more people would be, fewer people would have puppies with the idea that people love puppies. I just had a litter of 8 puppies and people are going, no, most people have as many dogs as they want. Most people don't want a dog at all. And most people who do have a dog has as many as they want. The end. That's just the reality of the world of dogs and cats.
1: Yeah, yeah. Boy, when Judy and I, my dog Baxter passed away, what, a month ago? And we were donating a bunch of his stuff to a local animal shelter that would be glad to take it, by the way, if you have that sort of stuff. Hmm. And I told Judy I can't go in. I got to stay out here. I'll walk out with a damn dog.
6: Yeah, yeah. It's hard not to.
1: Yeah. If you have compassion in your heart, it is hard not to. Dogs literally beg you for stuff.
6: I was kind of looking for a dog. I don't even remember the circumstance, but I went into that shelter and there was the dog that did I name him Bogart or was he already named? I don't remember. But he was in a pen full of crazy yapping dogs and he was standing back in the corner just like, this really sucks. I really hate this. I said, what's the deal with that one there? And she said, oh, that one, he's been scheduled to be put down several weeks in a row, but we've been taking him home to save him because we just hope somebody will adopt him because he's so nice. And I had him bring him out, and I hung out with him for a while. I thought, this is my dog. And he was my dog for like 10 years.
1: He was like a four-legged jack in the corner thinking, I'd rather not be here.
6: Yeah. Till he lost his mind. He was one of those, like, you know, some people, your body gives out on you, but your mind's fine, or vice versa. He was a dog whose body was fine, but his mind gave out on him at the end of his life. Mm.
1: Yeah, I've learned more about dog dementia in recent years because we were concerned Baxter may have had a bit of that, and he may have, but.
6: Bogart didn't know who I was at the end.
1: Right.
6: Yeah.
1: That's sad.
6: Yeah. No, yeah. Happens. Life. Circle of life. Huh? What? No.
1: No, if you ate him, that'd be the circle of life.
6: Trump was just asked about UFOs because the pictures are out. As the stupid story continues to have stupid legs. A stupid story with stupid legs throughout the day for stupid people, I assume. We will finish strong next.
2: Armstrong and Getty.
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14: We are finally starting to learn more things we can do to keep our brains sharp as we age. A lot of people think crossword puzzles or Sudoku might do the trick, but the science doesn't really bear that out. What one recent study found, though, was that a certain type of brain training seems to have a significant impact on cognition as we get older. It wasn't memory or even problem-solving tasks that moved the needle. It was an interactive computerized game that tested the ability to recognize two separate images in faster and faster sequences. It's what we call a task of divided attention, in which you don't have a conscious strategy on how to improve. That's according to the study's lead author. You're just trying to do the best you can to figure out how to divide your attention. Now, the game in this study was called Double Decision, if you want to find it and try it out yourself. I'm Dr. Sanjay Gupta, helping you live a better life.
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1: There's a certain level of wealth and accumulation that is unearned, right? You can't earn $1 billion.
2: That's right.
1: You just can't earn that.
3: So that's AOC, and that's making the rounds. And as you can imagine, it makes fiscally free market sort of people, makes your head explode listening to AOC say that. And knowing she probably can go around saying that to various crowds and get cheered like crazy. But Charles C.W. Cook of the National Review had to immediately respond to that. You didn't earn that, AOC's unintentional confession. I'll just give you a little bit of this because I think it's interesting. You can't earn $1 billion, says the self-professed Democratic Socialist Alexandria Ocasio-Cortez, the Brooklyn Democrat House of Representatives member. Properly understood, this is a confession. It is, of course, patently untrue that one can't earn $1 billion in the United States, because around 1,000 people have done it, like Michael Jordan, Tiger Woods, Magic Johnson, and LeBron James, to name a few. Even Steven Spielberg, Taylor Swift, Jay-Z, or Elon Musk, Jeff Bezos, and others. They did earn $1 million. He's saying the confession is her basically saying that she can't earn $1 billion. But anyway, I thought the ending was a pretty interesting point. In practice, to tell someone that they can't earn $1 billion is the same as telling someone that they can't do the thing that would make them $1 billion. And that's what bothers him. If you don't know Charles C.W. Cook, he is a Brit, now an American citizen, but he grew up in England. And he said, while England back in the day was full of people that, you know, dreamed of being this or that and were a I can accomplish anything sort of society, they no longer are. And he doesn't want that to happen to the United States, where currently you feel like you can become a movie star or a professional athlete or whatever in a way that in a lot of places in the world, you just don't feel like you can move out of the current status that you were born into. He doesn't want Ocasio-Cortez's message of basically you can't earn $1 billion because you can't do the things that would earn you $1 billion. He goes on to say, had she said you can't become the greatest basketball player of all time, you just can't do that. Like Michael Jordan did to become a billionaire. You can't write a series of hit songs. You just can't do that, Taylor Swift. You can't spend decades producing beloved films, Steven Spielberg. You just can't do that. Well, people would have said, what are you talking about? Of course you can. But that's what they did to earn their $1 billion. So how is her saying you can't earn $1 billion basically saying you can't accomplish things?
4: You can't come up with software everybody wants. You just can't.
3: Pretty interesting.
4: It's a horrifying attitude. I really despise it.
3: Here's a dumb story. Or maybe it's not dumb to you. I thought it was kind of dumb. I saw a headline in the San Diego Union-Tribune about men's cologne, and it was something on there about how to choose a cologne that fits with your body chemistry, and I read the first paragraph. I'd never thought about that in my life, how different colognes smell different on different people, I guess. Mm-hmm. So I don't know. I don't even know what the process is to go about finding the cologne that feels better with your, smells better with your body chemistry. I don't know.
4: You got to swig some down and see how it goes. That's what you do, right?
3: I don't know how you do that. I would like to have one that works with my body chemistry, but I don't know how to do that. Anyway, also in that article, it led me to Chanel No. 5, which is a female perfume mostly, which I've heard of, but didn't really know anything about. Do you know much about it, Chanel No. 5?
4: It's the most famous perfume in history.
3: Right. But I didn't know anything beyond that.
4: Smells nice. Other than that, no, I know nothing.
3: It's really expensive. It's been around since 1921. It comes from a particular area of France, a particular fields that it has to come from. These jasmine flowers that are particular to that field and the soil and everything like that. Jasmine flowers that are hand-picked at dawn because the heat changes the smell.
4: Wow.
3: The flowers then have to be processed within hours of picking. Roughly 1,000 jasmine blossoms go into a small bottle of the perfume.
4: Wow.
3: There's all kinds of different stuff that they do that is either real or completely imaginary salesmanship.
4: And I love the smell of jasmine
3: in
4: the morning.
3: And that's all eye of the beholder, like lots of salesmanship on lots of things, clothes, perfumes, cars, houses, all kinds of different stuff. You know, whether it's true or not, if it's true to you, it's true to you, I guess. And I guess there are quite a few debates throughout the past 100 years over that still. It's very expensive. It's About $200 for a 3.4-ounce bottle. I don't have any idea how big a bottle that would be, but it sounds fairly small.
4: Yeah, it's about an airplane bottle.
3: I don't know if I've ever smelt it before, but apparently there's a modern divide, according to Reddit, where younger people say it smells like grandma and don't really like it that much. Mm. And they're worried that the next generation is not going to want to spend several hundred dollars for a tiny amount of fresh-picked jasmine perfume because they think it smells like their grandma. You must have had a rich grandma. I'm pretty sure my grandma had never heard of Chanel No. 5, let alone owned several bottles.
4: We had a hilarious discussion. My grandmother was at the family dinner table many, many years ago. Gladys, there I was, a lad of 14 or so, I think. And the whole family was there.
3: What Gladys, okay, so now I know what it smells like. That's what Gladys wears.
4: That's Chanel what Gladys wears, yeah.
3: Oh, that's yeah, yeah. Chanel No. 4. Ah, okay, not as good.
4: Which, is, yeah, she still has leftover from the 30s. Anyway, and my grandmother's perfume of choice was opium, which led to an hilarious discussion about grandma being on opium.
3: Wow, your grandma was an opium addict. No?
4: Well, she liked it a lot.
2: Hey, kids, it's that time again. With Armstrong and Getty.
4: See, she would tell us groggily, it's not an opium den, it's a club.
3: Here's your host for Final Thoughts, Joe Getty.
4: Let's get a final thought from the whole crew, such as it is these days, with Katie Green off for maternity leave. Michelangelo, what's your final thought?
5: Yeah, earlier in the show, we played Pete Weber this clip.
6: Who do you think you are? I am!
5: Well, Jack imitated it, and I have it for you.
6: Whatever you say, you are! I am!
3: Why did I do that?
5: No idea. Can't imagine.
4: Do you have a final thought for us?
3: Yes, I'm going to be a chauffeur tomorrow as my kids have all kinds of events, like three different for each kid, and a pick-up, drop-off all day long. My oldest has got to get his driver's license so he can drive himself.
4: My final thought is I canceled yet another round of golf today for yet another injury incurred while exercising. That's it. I'm never exercising again. I'm going to do stuff I like. I'm going to walk. I'm going to hit golf balls about. I'm staying away from the gym. It's too dangerous.
3: You hurt yourself exercising.
4: Kind of.
3: Huh. That sucks.
4: Yeah.
3: Armstrong and Getty wrapping up another grueling four-hour workday.
4: So many people thank so little time. 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How do you clean up cities? Enforce the law. Pick up your Armstrong and Getty Enforce the Law t-shirt. Drop us a note over the weekend if there's something we ought to be talking about on Monday. 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
3: Put a little Chanel No. 5 behind each ear. Go out there and have a good weekend. See you on Monday. God bless America.
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4: Laying down the arms, I'm Chris DeMeo, Fox News. President Trump sounding optimistic about a planned three-day ceasefire between Russia and Ukraine. It's scheduled for Saturday through Monday. The president hopes it'll last longer.
5: I'd like to see it stop, Russia-Ukraine. It's the worst thing since World War II in terms of life. 25,000 young soldiers every month. It's crazy. So it could very well be.
4: The ceasefire deal between both countries includes a swap of 1,000 prisoners on both sides. Iran and the U.S. trading blows in the Persian Gulf for a second day, testing the limits of a fragile ceasefire.
6: There has been plenty of military action around the Strait of Hormuz. The very latest saw a U.S. F/A-18 Super Hornet fire on two empty Iranian-flagged oil tankers that were heading towards a port in Iran. Both vessels were disabled. Let's not forget there is a ceasefire in existence, but apparently it's a little shaky. Now, according to Central Command, the blockade is preventing more than 70 tankers capable of transporting more than $13 billion worth of oil from entering Iranian ports.
4: That's Fox's Ashley Weber from Webster from Tel Aviv. In recent days, President Trump has signaled that a peace deal with Iran could soon be signed, but Iranian officials have yet to respond to the latest American proposal. Italy's foreign minister telling Secretary of State Marco Rubio on Friday that Europe needs the United States and vice versa, as America's top diplomat wrapped up 2 days of fence-mending talks in Italy and the Vatican. This following weeks of tensions over the U.S.-Israeli war in Iran, President Trump's tariffs, his complaints about Europe's unwillingness to help the U.S. with the Iran war, and his criticism of Pope Leo have fueled weeks of sharp disagreements over trade and defense cooperation between the two traditionally strong allies. 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

0: debate. And like I said, I'm fascinated by the California debate because you found a state that has gotten to the point where people are leaving.
1: Yeah.
0: If they're poor, they're leaving. If they're rich, they're leaving.
1: Right.
0: And you've seen a net, you know, outgo.
1: Right, right.
0: And you see in, for example, cities like New York City, what's going on, or Kate Wilson in Seattle. Bye.
1: Mm-hmm.
0: Millionaire's tax. Oh, you don't want to pay it? Bye.
1: Yeah.
0: And Katie Porter here talking about illegal immigrants and free health care. Here we go.
2: Congresswoman Porter, your thoughts on the idea of funding health care for undocumented immigrants statewide?
3: Yes.
2: Yes. And to,
3: and that's, by the way, what I think Californians deserve as answers to these questions, Alex.
2: And for critics who say that we can't afford it, what do you, Congresswoman?
0: There you go. It's interesting because she also proposes free health care for all California citizens. And like we said, every state can do that.
1: Yeah.
0: Every liberal state can provide free health care for their citizens, and they haven't done it.
1: Nope.
0: Why not? Now, the interesting thing is, Democrats in California are pushing heavier for free health care for illegal immigrants than they are free health care, even though there is no such thing. We understand the point. We don't get angry at us. You guys are saying free. It's not free. We know it.
1: We know that.
0: We're just talking about the political narrative.
1: Yeah. But they're promoting it as free.
0: Right, because the free is to you because somebody else is going to pay for it.
1: Right.
0: But they're actually promoting free health care for illegal immigrants before they're promoting it for you. But they can all, every state, California could have had it already. Colorado could have had it already. Mm-hmm. Vermont could have had. They went through the process and then they backed off. Why? Because they went to their people and said, you want to pay for this? And the people said, no. We don't want to pay for it.
1: Right.
0: We're not going to pay. We're not going to pay for it. And so this whole thing that you're compassionate. You know, Joe Biden said you can tell what you value by what your budget is, by what your spending is. Mm-hmm. That shows your values.
1: Right.
0: No, it doesn't. When you're spending somebody else's money.
1: Right.
0: When you're telling one side you're a victim, so you're going to get everything for free because these other people, we have no evidence that they're evil, but we're calling them evil because they have something that you don't have, plays into the worst characteristics of human nature, which is jealousy and envy.
1: Yeah.
0: And selfishness.
1: And they've been doing it for generations.
0: And when you look at it, when you actually look at businesses and what businesses do, businesses voluntarily create a business, voluntarily get people to invest in it, voluntarily decide to sell something to people who voluntarily buy their product. That's viewed by the left as greed. Yet wanting something that somebody else has and automatically because they have it without even caring how they got it legally, they're evil and owe you.
1: Yeah.
0: I mean, there isn't much of a clearer example of jealousy or envy that exists in this world today than that entire concept. And you know that they really don't care because when they get the opportunity to do it on their own, but they have to pay for it, they reject it every time.
1: Yep. Every time.
0: For the free health care.
1: Put the payment mechanism in the plan. Show the people how you're going to pay for it. Because you can't borrow. You're a state. Oh, we can't do that. People would go nuts if we told them $20 a gallon tax. We'll get free health care for everybody. Oh, it's not free, is it? Yeah, that's the point.
0: Noah Rothman had a great article. This is last week in National Review. We meant to do that, talking about Kate Wilson, you know, basically saying, you know, about the millionaire's tax.
1: Mm-hmm.
0: Bye.
1: Yeah.
0: Go.
1: Yeah.
0: And talked about the fact that something might be similar said of the far left's impulses. Unlike their predecessors, this crop of radicals does dwell on the wildly

0: We are Red Eye Radio. He's Eric Carly, and I'm Gary McNamara. You know, this is really interesting. You know, the whole Plattner situation in Maine, and it was let me see, it was James Freeman of the Wall Street Journal. Democrat who got a Nazi tattoo is not the only option. There's another Democrat on the bill.
1: Oh yeah, yeah.
0: Dave Costello, who actually ran for Senate a couple of years ago. They know who he is, and they say he doesn't. There's no Nazi background there. Why isn't he viewed as an option? Talking about Frank Bruni's column in the New York Times, where he talks about the fact that, well, you know, he isn't the perfect candidate, but, you know, Trump is the basically the he's the authoritarian, not this guy. And so Trump is so bad that this guy is the only option. It's like, well, he's not the only option. You have another Democrat that's running. Why aren't any Democrats saying, look, let's not go this radical. There is another option who is a solid, loyal Democrat for decades who has run for Senate before. That's a much better choice than Mr. Plattner. Nobody's doing that.
1: Nope.
0: None.
1: Right.
0: None.
1: Right.
0: They want the Nazi.
1: They do. And they're making every excuse for him.
0: Yep.

0: We are Red Eye Radio. He's Eric Cronin. I'm Gary McNamara. You know, that's I will say of everything that we talk about, the fact of so many Americans that don't understand our own Constitution is something that constantly frustrates me all the time.
1: Yeah.
0: People that sit there and, you know, that claim, you know, on the left we hear all the time, democracy, and they don't believe in it.
1: Right.
0: And it just and to find out how ignorant people are or dismissive they are of the Constitution, and at the same time claiming that they're about democracy when the Constitution came about through the democratic process, and they just ignore it. That to me, that's a scary thing for me.
1: It is.
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7: This is a Fox News alert. Pedestrian struck. I'm Chris DeMeo, Fox News. A developing story out of Denver. A plane departing Denver International Airport for Los Angeles reportedly struck a pedestrian on the runway during takeoff.
8: A Frontier airline jet aborting takeoff reporting it hit a person at Denver International Airport. The plane also suffering an engine fire. The crew of Flight 4345 reported that 231 souls were aboard the plane and that emergency trucks were heading to their position. According to social media reports, passengers passengers were quickly evacuated from the plane. At this time, there is no word if anyone inside the plane was hurt. The incident comes just days after a United Airlines flight hit a truck on the New Jersey Turnpike as it was preparing to land at Newark Liberty International Airport.
7: That's Fox's Chanley Painter reporting. Laying down the arms, President Trump sounding optimistic about a planned three-day ceasefire between Russia and Ukraine. It's scheduled for today through Monday. The president hopes it'll last longer.
1: I'd like to see it stop. Russia-Ukraine, it's the worst thing since World War II in terms of life. 25,000 young soldiers every month. It's crazy. So it could very well be.
7: Now, the ceasefire deal between both countries includes a swap of 1,000 prisoners, and they're from both countries. Italy's foreign minister telling Secretary of State Marco Rubio on Friday that Europe needs the United States and vice versa. America's top diplomat wrapping up 2 days of fence-mending talks in Italy and the Vatican. This follows weeks of tensions over the U.S.-Israeli war in Iran. President Trump's tariffs, his complaints about Europe's unwillingness to help the U.S. with the Iran war, and his criticism of Pope Leo, fueling weeks of sharp disagreements. Italy's foreign minister is saying that Italy is ready to send its navy to help demine the Strait of Hormuz. 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
3: 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Gary McNamara and Eric Hurley talk about everything from politics to social issues and news of the day. 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
0: 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We is he and me.
5: Hi.
0: I'm Gary McNamara. He's Eric Hurley.
5: Hello.
0: All right, I was thinking about something on the way in.
5: Yeah?
0: On the way in with my eyes watering like crazy.
5: Oh, my gosh.
0: And they have to be red as hell. And this goes back to what we were talking about last week in the kill switch.
5: Yeah.
0: Allergies, by the way, are just the grass pollen is just through the roof here.
5: Yeah. I mean, also, the weed being...

0: Mayor Red Eye Radio, he is Art Carley, and I'm Gary McNamara. I am surprised, though, that the entire kill switch story isn't a monster story.
1: Yeah. You know, no, I mean, I think that's why it, I think the reason it's not is because I think too many people don't even know about it.
0: But with social media, why isn't it all over the place?
1: Yeah, I don't know. I don't know what they, it, this should have been viral back in 21 when it hit.
0: Yeah.
1: I think it was kind of. And we were still in the COVID years, so it should have been big then. Maybe. I don't know. Maybe
0: I'd like to see some polling to see how many people don't even know it exists.
1: Right.
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0: We're Red Eye Radio. He's Eric Carly, and I'm Gary McNamara. You know, interesting, Eric, when the different debates happen in California. And again, coming from my perspective, is not the perspective of a liberal in California. But when I watch it, I'm just like,
1: yeah.
0: Every time you either have either the Democrat or the Republican candidates, Hilton, or I've got mine blank on the other guy, the sheriff, that they say these are the people that have been leading your state. These are the people that created all these policies.
1: Right, right.
0: And they're telling you how they're going to fix the policies that they endorsed and created.
1: Right.
0: What, they don't endorse them anymore? But this one was really interesting because this is back and forth. These are actually the Democrats arguing for a little bit here after Becerra talked about the cost of living in California is because of Trump. Democrats disagreed with him. Here we go.
13: So Mr. Mahan chose to divert from answering the question about affordability to launch attacks. What I would simply say to him is, let's focus on who's raising the cost of living in California the most. And that's Donald Trump. The price of gas has gone up $1 to $2 because of Donald Trump and his war in Iran. The price of goods, groceries, have gone up in California because of Donald Trump's illegal tariffs.
14: All they can say is not true. That's just not true. We had the highest gas prices on average over $2 than the rest of the nation for a very long time.
0: It was another Democrat.
1: Yeah.
0: And so to me, it's just a zoo. I look at it and I'm like, okay, you really aren't making any points here. You know, here is Steve Hilton yesterday, one of the Republican candidates. Here we go.
1: Yeah.
15: It's classic Democrats, isn't it, what you're hearing? If it moves, tax it. If it still moves, regulate it. And if it stops moving, I guess they want to subsidize it. Look, the truth is on this, we have to have a bit of humility. This is a very fast-moving technology, and actually even the people involved in it disagree about its exact consequences. Here are two practical things we could and should be doing better today. First of all, the real blue-collar jobs that are coming from the AI revolution, they're not happening in California. They're going to Texas and Arizona, semiconductor manufacturing. We could get that back by removing regulations. And secondly,
16: our
15: school system is not educating our kids to be able to thrive in this world of AI.
16: Congresswoman.
1: I mean, look, he makes all these great points. What has happened with California is, again, what has happened with all the blue states, a series of decisions that start with the voter. These are decisions that have been made that can be reversed. You can decide not to do them anymore and change the future, as he points out there. But I don't expect it to be widely heard and widely accepted in a state like California. I mean, I'm glad Republicans are, at least showing up and talking about these things. But I don't expect this to be the case for the future of California. They just don't learn. The voters aren't going to change.
0: And that's why I find it so interesting, because you see that Gavin Newsom does not poll well. Think about this. If you're Gavin Newsom, you have to sit there and be going, what in the hell is going on?
1: Yeah.
0: How can I not be winning this? How can Kamala Harris be trouncing me?
1: Yeah.
0: She's clueless on air. And that's the thing. Everyone knows. Every Democrat knows.
1: She can't form a sentence.
0: She's clueless on how the world works completely. And not only is she clueless, she comes across as clueless. Now, Newsom is clueless, but he has that very sophisticated way, the George, as I've always said, the George Clooney way, the Obama way of being able to phrase things without saying anything. Yeah. Now, we know they're clueless.
1: Yeah.
0: It's obvious they're clueless. It's obvious they don't live in the real world, but they look at it and go, yeah, but we're all Democrats. We're all clueless. It's who can present our cluelessness in a much better and sophisticated way. And so Newsom's looking at Kamala Harris going, how the hell can she be leading me?
1: No, that's and that's what it is. You know, you see the voter base and their series, basically their pattern of behavior. And it's not going back to reconsider all the bad decisions. It's just the opposite. They're going further in the direction of the radical left and what has created everything in California and these blue states. It's not going to reverse in our lifetime, I'm convinced. If I'm wrong, I'll celebrate being wrong.
0: Well, when you look, things have been much higher in California for a significant period of time,
1: mm-hmm.
0: as we all know. On the national level, and this is why we even warn the Republican Party and the administration, ignore prices to your own peril.
1: Right.
0: But there are places in this country where prices don't matter.
1: Mm.
0: Where everybody's talking about it in California and trying to blame Trump, as you just saw Becerra try to do.
1: Right.
0: This is Steve Hilton talking about prices. And I looked at this, and to me, I'm like, well, if prices is number one across the country, and finally, if California has hit that limit, if finally California people are saying, my God, you know, what are you doing? Billionaires are moving. Mm. This means that we're going to have to pay more. People aren't stupid. If people look in their, you know, they may be BS'd, but when it comes to their own economy and when it comes to the fact that they may be taxed, they're very sensitive to that. And when you have billionaires moving, and when you see, for example, when you see Spamberger in Virginia, okay, now we want to go after gym memberships. We want to, you know, tax gym memberships and tax things that the middle class uses. As we have said before, one of the things that Democrats always used to say is, look at the Scandinavian countries, look at Sweden, look at Norway, look at all the socialism and how it succeeds. What they fail to mention is the middle class and the poor pay way more in taxes than they do in the United States.
1: Right.
0: There is no free lunch. It's like the couple in California after Obamacare was passed.
1: We loved Obamacare.
0: We completely support Obama, and we support Obamacare. We didn't know we were going to have to pay for it. Our premiums have skyrocketed.
1: Yep.
0: We can't keep our own doctor anymore.
1: Yep.
0: But we still support the person who lied to us on this entire thing. We still support him. You sit there and you go, well, what do you do in that case? I go back to the guy that called us one time. Remember that call, the guy who called?
1: Mm.
0: And we convinced him. He said, you guys are right. The private sector does provide. We went through all the waiting times, for example.
1: Yeah.
0: Oh, you see the poll, not the poll, but the study on waiting times in the United States with Obamacare have gone up significantly.
1: Yeah. Yeah.
0: But we've said, you know, it's like, yeah, but you get care. Well, if you have to wait 6 months to go to a specialist, you're not getting care.
1: No.
0: And when it comes to medical things, people want once they find out they're ill, they want the treatment as soon as possible. But let me get back here to the prices here. I want to play this cut from Steve Hilton, and he makes a very great point. This is the best point that you could make. Now, you're a California citizen. Now, you know the gasoline prices are going up temporarily because of what we're in. But you all know, everyone knows, when the thing ends, And, you know, when this thing ends or the Strait of Hormuz is open and we see that you've got countries like Saudi Arabia, the UAE now saying we don't, you know, we want to be able to just sell more oil. The United States going in that direction, you're going to see a drastic decrease in it. We know it's temporary.
1: Right.
0: But here's what Steve Hilton said. He goes, look, this is California's problem. This isn't Trump. Prices have always been high.
1: Yep.
0: Here we go.
16: Mr. Hilton, go ahead.
15: It's not Donald Trump who's given us gas prices $2 higher than the rest of the country. It's Democrat policies, which Antonia and all the Democrats here support. It's not Donald Trump that's given us the highest housing costs in the country. It's Democrat policies that all these Democrats support. Donald Trump is the president in all the other states of America where the cost of living is way lower than in California. Obviously, it is way past time for change in California, and endlessly going on about Donald Trump doesn't serve the needs of the struggling families and small businesses.
0: And you say, everybody knows that. Every Democrat listening right now in California to our show or independent knows that.
1: Yep.
0: They know it's the state policies in California and the Democrats sitting on that stage that caused it, and they still agree with all these Democrats all agree with the policies they've enacted. They're not saying, look, we need to back off on the climate change regulations.
1: No.
0: They still endorse everything that has given California a much higher cost of living. You and I always go back to, and we had said this for the longest time. We said, remember how they do the poverty level?
1: Right, right.
0: And we said they do it wrong. Poverty, well, the poverty level is lower in California because people make a lot more money. And we said, that's not how you figure out poverty. No. How you figure out
1: You've been saying this for years.
0: Yeah. How you figure out poverty is not what the average salary is.
1: Right.
0: It's what, you know, what the salaries are, whether you want to do median or average or whatever, based on what the cost of living is there. And once you pay for all of the goods and services that are necessary in life, that's how you would figure it out. What is left over?
1: Yeah.
0: That's how you figure what the poverty rate is.
1: Right. Right.
0: And, you know, that's the only fair way. And then remember the Census Bureau did that?
1: They changed it.
0: And California went to number one in poverty.
1: Right.
0: And we said, well, that's the point.
1: Right.
0: Doesn't matter what you make. It matters what you have at the end of the day. Once you pay for what we would view as necessary to live the life that you wish to live, or just an average life. I don't want to say live the life you wish to live.
1: Just be able to live,
0: right?
1: And
0: survive. The minimum sustenance.
1: The BART Bay Area Rapid Transit strike, and they said, "Look, $50,000 to $60,000. We can't, as the workers for Bay Area Rapid Transit." We can't live in this area for 50 to 60, because that was the proposal on the table, I think. Mm-hmm. There's no way to survive that. And it's always been the case. And Californians know it. But the majority of Californians to date have not changed the way they vote. They still vote for the same policy that keeps them higher than the rest of the nation. I don't get it. But they're doing it. And it's, I just don't believe it's going to change. Not in my lifetime.
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0: We're on our radio. He's Eric Carly, and I'm Gary McNamara. Chad Bianco was who I was trying to think of.
1: Yeah,
0: before.
1: Sheriff of Riverside.
0: Yeah, you know, he's the one that's running. And I think very articulate. Now, I look at the California debates and I say, wow, okay, it's everything that's wrong. I saw the CNN poll that showed most Californians believe that what they pay for gasoline is not worth the cost. what they claim is being done, you know, the whole climate change thing. Well, they made their point. The Republicans have made their point, in these debates. But I just want to play this audio cut here from Katie Porter, who's running. And this is just great. Look at how blunt she is when it comes to free health care to illegal immigrants.
1: Yeah.
0: Here we go.
2: Congresswoman Porter, your thoughts on the idea of funding health care for undocumented immigrants statewide?
5: Yes.
2: Yes.
5: And that's, by the way, what I think Californians deserve as answers to these questions.
0: There you go. As clear as you can get. Now, by the way, we've said this before. And we've given this advice to all liberals. You can have your free health care. Mm-hmm. You can give your free health care to whoever you want.
1: Mm-hmm.
0: You can tax all the rich. You can skyrocket inside of your state all the taxes that you want.
1: Yeah.
0: You can provide everything to everybody inside your state. Why aren't you doing it? Why aren't you demanding that the Democrats who have led and promised all this stuff on the federal level that they can't get done, why aren't you demanding they do it on the state level?
1: Right. Right.
0: We live that. That's why we have, you know, federalism. That's what it's about. You as a state can do what you want. Why won't you hold the Democrats' feet to the fire and say, give us free everything like that's you right. do on the federal level?
1: Right.
0: We know what the answer is because you've got to pay for it.
1: Which
0: then.
1: Means $29 a gallon.
0: Right. Which means you really don't care.
1: Right.
0: Because you can only care if you're willing to pay for it yourself. Then you care.
1: Yes.
0: If you're saying, no, somebody else should pay for it, then you don't care.
1: Right.
0: You just want free stuff.
1: Right.
0: You're not a more moral person than a conservative that says, by the way, there is no such thing as a free lunch. Somebody's right. going to have to pay for it.
1: Right. I want somebody else to pay for mine. That's greed. Right.
0: And government is not the most efficient system to run anything.
1: Right.
0: You can have it.
1: Nope.
0: But you won't because it's not. We'll get to it.
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13: This is a Fox News alert. I'm Deborah Valentine. A person on the tarmac is struck by a plane during takeoff from Denver International Airport in Colorado. Fox's Chanley Painter has details.
14: A Frontier airline jet aborting takeoff, reporting it hit a person at Denver International Airport. The plane also suffering an engine fire. The crew of Flight 4345 reported that 231 souls were aboard the plane and that emergency trucks were heading to their position. According to social media reports, passengers were quickly evacuated from the plane. At this time, there is no word if anyone inside the plane was hurt. The incident comes just days after a United Airlines flight hit a truck on the New Jersey Turnpike as it was preparing to land at Newark Liberty International Airport.
13: The Los Angeles-bound plane reported smoke inside the aircraft following the crash, with passengers evacuated as a precaution. With a three-day ceasefire underway with Ukraine, Russia holds its annual Victory Day parade under tightened security. Fox's Jonathan Savage reports.
15: President Vladimir Putin will preside as usual over a military parade in Red Square today. Every year, Moscow marks the anniversary of victory over Nazi Germany. But the current war with Ukraine is overshadowing events, a Kremlin spokesman saying extra security measures are in place as Kyiv continues to target the Russian capital with drones. There will also be less military hardware on show this year. No tanks or missiles today. Russia has declared a unilateral ceasefire to coincide with the event, but Ukraine says the Russians didn't respect a Ukrainian ceasefire earlier in the week. Jonathan Savage, Fox News.
13: The State Department Friday sanctioning four Chinese-based entities accused of supporting Iran's military operations during Operation Epic Fury. The firms allegedly provided satellite imagery to Iran. 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
31: Sometimes you can tell a lot about what someone wants to do offline by looking at what they do online. Let me tell you about Pinterest's first parenting trend report. Pinterest is a huge platform. They have 600 million monthly users, 80 billion searches per month. The report found a shift from the iPad kid era to now. when parents are actually more interested in real-world adventures and hands-on activities. The Global Trends and Insights lead at Pinterest told us families are thoughtfully designing childhoods rooted in creativity, intention, and meaningful experiences. One psychologist we spoke to said he sees this as a reflection of parents' desire to build core capacities in their children: resilience, curiosity, self-regulation, empathy. These things don't grow automatically, but are built through lived experience. I'm Dr. Sanjay Gupta, helping you live a better life.
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7: Now, it's Red Eye Radio. Gary McNamara and Eric Harley talk about everything from politics to social issues and news of the day. Whether you're up late or you're just starting your day, welcome to the show. From the Relief Factor Studios, this is Red Eye Radio.
0: All across America, we are Red Eye Radio. He is Eric Harley, and I'm Gary McNamara. Good morning. Welcome. Thank you for being here.
1: Hello.
0: All right. So, what's the one thing I noticed?
1: $4.39.
0: Yeah. For a gallon of gas on the way here in Texas.
1: Yeah.
0: I think that's the highest it's ever been.
1: I decided, because I'm the only one of the crew that can do it, I decided to start walking to work. Actually, it's hitchhiking. I went ahead while I was walking. I put my thumb out, and it looks more like I'm walking and giving everybody a thumbs up, but I'm technically hitchhiking. I would have taken a ride.
0: You know, it's there was a lot of talk about the Truth Social post that the president put out, saying there's going to be a temporary pause because of all the advancements. Right. And we'll have the audio coming up here a little bit. Rubio talking about it, about, you know, do you sense that they want to get rid of nuclear weapons? And it's like, yeah, they always say they do, but they don't.
1: Right.
0: And, you know, you look at what's going on right now, and I read a number of things saying that it's unfair. In fact, it was Mark Halperin. We'll play. It was actually pretty interesting, and it brought up a lot of the points that we brought up on yesterday's show about what might be happening or what he believes is happening. And it's effective, and we're, you know, and it's, well, it has a great chance of being a

0: be a plan C or a plan D. And Mark Halperin pointed out, you know, on his podcast, a lot of what we said. He goes, well, number one, they're opening up the Strait of Hormuz. Number two, there's the blockade. Number three, China wants, he goes, this isn't talked about enough. China wants out of this. They want this thing ended.
1: Yeah.
0: And so there's pressure from China, and there's the negotiations that are going on. But it's a legitimate question. Are we getting anywhere in the negotiations? We've seen the president say this over and over again, that when he said the Iranians want a deal, you know, we all laughed at that one. It's like, you know, don't try to sell that one. I will tell you this, even Hegseth yesterday when he said, well, no, the ceasefire is going on. I mean, there's, you know, it's what's going on in Hormuz is separate from, and I went, stop it.
1: Yeah, what did he say? We're below the threshold.
0: Yeah, and
1: basically, our actions that we're taking now are still within the threshold of a ceasefire, basically, is what he was trying to say.
0: Right, and I'm just like, man, just stop it. You can be honest with the American people, saying, you know, here are the things that we're, here's the point. Mark Halperin explained it better than Hegseth.
1: Okay, that's a good point. And I think we laid out all the possibilities, and we don't know. And of course, they're not going to talk about all the possibilities because they don't. We don't need to know them, and we don't know exactly what's going on behind the scenes. But in our discussions, our approach has been better than, I think, the way that at least Hegseth has handled it. For the president, I have to factor in that it's this particular person, that it's Donald Trump. And I don't mean that necessarily in a negative way. Sometimes it can be. But it is about how he approaches it. And propaganda is everything. Keeping your enemy guessing is everything. Keeping the American people and the markets guessing is risky. And you don't know what's going on day to day. There's question marks, but that's the thing. It's what we said with tariffs. Whatever you're going to do with tariffs, do it and stick to it. Whatever it's going to be. 30% across the board, whatever it is, do it and stay, right? Make your case and then stick with it. Stick to your guns. And, you know, one visit from I almost said Prince Charles, King Charles, next thing you know, we're okay to buy Scottish whiskey again. You know, and it's like, you know, there's too much emotional concern there. I don't necessarily believe that's the case in what he's doing with Iran, because I do believe he wants the mission finished.
0: Well,
1: but I think we have to include the possibility that the mission being finished could require boots on the ground, and I don't believe this president wants that.
0: Right. Let me just play part of the Mark Halperin thing. It's a couple minutes, but it's worth listening to, because it covered a lot of the stuff. Now, yesterday we didn't bring up the China thing as he brought up, but we brought up the other things that the president has talked about and what we know that they're actually doing. But here it is.
2: Iran. Here's a headline from the New York Times, and this is, I'm so glad it ran not that long ago, because it fits perfectly with what I'm going to talk to you about. Number three, this is the headline, and this is a perfect reflection of what the media and the Morning Joe crowd, I say that with affection, and a lot of Democrats would say, and skeptical Republicans. Trump looks for a silver bullet to end the Iran war. There may be none, okay? The president is trying to ratchet up the economic pressure on Tehran, but Iran's government is unlikely to make a deal without a big face-saving compromise. Okay, so that's the conventional wisdom, that there's no silver bullet here. There's no plan. Trump is flailing. Bibi led him down a primrose path, and his presidency is now on the decline, on the rocks, on the threat of being ruined. Gas prices are up. Everybody knows this litany. Ladies and gentlemen, and again, I'm almost embarrassed I have to tell you this, because although I did reporting on it, it's as plain as the nose on our faces. Everybody's noses on everybody's faces. There's a four-track strategy now. Okay, the four-track strategy. Track one, the blockade and the attempt to escort ships through. In other words, the Pentagon has a high degree of confidence, and as far as we know, it's been going on for 2 days, the project. And it's

0: working in the sense that some ships have gotten through, and the Iranians don't seem to control the strait currently, and they don't seem to be interrupting the project. So number one of the four-pronged plan is to control the strait and to ratchet up the ability to take ships through. Number two is the economic pressure on Iran, increased sanctions, and a belief, they believe it, this plan may not be a good plan, but it's a plan, that the Iran oil capacity is right at the end of its ropes. Again, not every expert agrees with that, but you heard Secretary Rubio say it today, you've heard Scott Bessent say it, you've heard the president say it, that Iran is on a ticking clock here, stands through the hourglass. At some point, the loss of revenue and the inability to keep operating their oil facilities without having to shut them down and do them damage, that will put a lot of pressure on Iran, okay? Now, that's number two. Number three is the Chinese track. Little discussed, but the Chinese summoned the Iranian foreign minister to Peking to meet with I don't know whom. But why are the Chinese doing that? The Chinese do not want the summit to be canceled. And although the Chinese play footsie with Tehran, the Chinese want this thing over. Okay, so relying on the Tehran's patron Beijing to put pressure on them is another track. Okay, and then what's the fourth track? Negotiations. Okay, the negotiations. Now, in all four tracks, if they work, if all four of them work in tandem, time is on the president's side, except for the fact that gas prices remain high and the United States is spending a lot of my tax money on the war. If these four things are executed, there's no rush. There's no rush. The clock is ticking on the Iranians, but it's not ticking on the United States.
1: There you go.
2: I would say the pressure is a problem, and that pressure remains on pricing, especially at, as you mentioned, over $4 a gallon now through November. That's the political pressure for the midterm, because the president needs his party for the second half of his second term, and he needs his party to complete this mission before he's done as president. And that's, you know, I would say there's that pressure for what Mr. Halperin said there at the end. But maybe that's a given. In terms of strategic pressure, there is none. We own Iran right now. I mean, in terms of what we have over them, we have all the power in this. The question is, how far does the president want to go? And how far does he want to take it? I honestly believe this is a measure that allows them this pause here is allowing for the gathering of intel so that they can determine exactly what it would take for them to not have their uranium at all in their possession when this is said and done. And that you have to, again, we mentioned it yesterday, but it has to be, all of that has to be measured. And if it's undoable without a bunch of boots on the ground, I'm not convinced that what's left of the regime is going to voluntarily work with the U.S. to hand that over, then the other part of the other option would be, and we mentioned Israeli intel being embedded in Iran for years, what that might tell us in terms of how possible it is to have an overthrow by those who had been loyal to the regime but may be converted at some point. And I have no idea what that looks like or if it even exists right now.
1: Well, it gets to the point that we've talked about. What is, as we know from the last 2 weeks, the goal is, which has been made clear by the president, no nuclear weapons.
2: Right.
1: You know, no nuclear weapons program. You right. can't have it. You can't have a nuclear program.
2: Right.
1: Remember, the president offered a nuclear program, a clean energy program to them, and they refused before the war actually began. Remember that?
2: Right, yeah.
1: And so you look and you say, okay, that's the red line. And so you ask the question, will the Iranians concede to that? Here's Marco Rubio yesterday after the president said, you know, we're working towards a deal and things are looking positive.
2: Mm.
1: Well, how? What is the specific? Has to be the red line, which is nuclear weapons.
2: Right.
1: Right?
2: Right.
1: Here's the question from Catherine Herridge yesterday to Marco Rubio.
3: Catherine, why don't we start with you first?
4: Hi, Catherine Herridge. I'm an independent journalist. Secretary Rubio, have you seen any recent indications that Iran is willing to give up this nuclear weapons program that is credible, verifiable, and that would lead to an immediate de-escalation?
3: Well, look, this is a longstanding problem for them, right? I mean, they have always said they don't want a nuclear weapon. That's because they've always said that. They just don't mean it. And why do you say, well, how do you know they don't mean it? Well, we don't mean it because they're doing all the things and historically have tried to do all the things that you do if you want a nuclear weapons program. For example, they innovate and try to innovate long-range delivery missiles that now, in some cases, are capable of reaching much of Europe. They build these large underground centrifuges for enrichment activity. There are countries in the world that are involved in the enrichment business, but these guys do it in mountains and in caves and in hiding. They've always had secret components of their nuclear program undisclosed to the world, and we know for a fact that they retain highly enriched uranium at 60%, that they did so, and that has no civilian use, none, zero whatsoever. So they have an opportunity here to agree to something that will make it clear that they're not interested in it. One thing is to say we don't want a nuclear weapon. Another thing is to do the things that prove you don't want a nuclear weapon. By the way, if what Iran wants is a civilian nuclear program for power plants and stuff like that, there are a lot of countries in the world that have that, and they don't enrich. They import the enriched material. You know, they could have that if that's what they wanted, but they're not acting like that's what they wanted.
1: That's my point right there. The president saying, you know, we're going to stop hostilities because, you know, things are looking good and everything else in his Truth Social program. And Marco Rubio the same day is indicating, no, they haven't moved on the nuclear weapons at all, which is the red line the president has been set,
2: right,
1: or has set. Mm-hmm. So that's the question. What does the president want now? And the president has said no nuclear program over and over and over again. So where are we seeing advances in the negotiations, since that is really the one issue?
2: Mm-hmm. Right.
1: And I don't know. Actually
2: happening, if there is progress being made, then it would be Marco Rubio or someone else telling them, we know what you're doing. And you're only doing this for weaponry. You're not doing it for energy. And because we know what it looks like with other nations, as he just said. We know what it looks like when you're building energy plants, which, by the way, could be some kind of offering for long term, assuming the regime is gone. The regime can't be trusted if any remnants at all remain after this is said and done. But whoever's leading Iran, whoever that might be, if it is nuclear energy you're trying to develop, that could be part of a cooperative agreement where there are other nations, including other Middle Eastern nations and other Western nations.
1: Like I said, the United States offered that before and they refused it.
2: That would be part of that. And if you're not going to do that, if there's not going to be that kind of cooperation, the only way to get that uranium, the enriched uranium, and stop their nuclear program is to take it. And in order to take it, you're going to use tremendous force.
1: Well, I don't see if the Iranians agreed, if the Iranian Revolutionary Guard agreed to it, the agreement would be, all right, we'll get rid of the nuclear stuff. You can take it, but we remain in power. They're not going to give up the nukes and also give up their power.
2: No, I don't think so either.
1: But the point here is, what is the president negotiating if Marco Rubio is making it clear they haven't budged on nuclear weapon, the nuclear program? What is the positive that the president sees?
2: Yeah,
1: is the question.
2: Where is that?
1: It's not
2: progress.
1: Criticism. It's just, it's a question.
2: Right.
1: We are Red Eye Radio.
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1: We're Red Eye Radio. He is Eric Harney, and I'm Gary McNamara. So when you look at it, when you look at the situation, I agree with Mark Halperin that the United States has as much time as they want strategically. You know, if those 4 points are being maximized as to what the United States is doing, where again the problem is domestically with prices,
2: right?
1: Republicans behind the scenes are screaming about prices. So this can't go on until November. Just basically, well, we're just having a status quo and the negotiations still go on and gas prices remain, as I saw today in Texas, $4.39. That caught my attention. When I got in, prices are everything right now.
2: Yeah.
1: And prices are not GDP. Prices are not capital investment. Prices are what people feel, every single day. And that's the challenge. That's the problem. Rasmussen, which is the most friendly Trump pollster, Trump now at his lowest numbers, tied for his lowest favorability rating as of yesterday.
16: This is KMJ.
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1: So, yeah, the points we made last hour that strategically the United States is absolutely dominating in the military action against Iran and what's going on now. We had played Mark Halperin. By the way, he was a longtime Democrat, as we know.
10: Yeah, oh yeah.
1: Longtime Democrat, when he pointed out, you know, what he believes are the four things that the United States is doing right now, the majority of what we've mentioned on the air.
10: Yeah, right.
1: In fact, as recently as yesterday, did that and said, well, yeah, you know, the pressure is on strategically and militarily and economically. It's on Iran when you look at the conflict.
10: Right.
1: When you look at the other variables, the president's challenge is domestically, and it's on prices.
10: Yeah.
1: It's not necessarily right on what you're spending.
10: Right.
1: Even though, because I look, there's, you know, the news yesterday, you know, with the primaries in Indiana, that the president still has a lot of power. But what the president believes, for example, it's not necessarily people are, and this is the one thing that I object to when people paint all Republicans as simply tribal.
2: Right.
1: Because they're not. They're not doing any, they don't agree with everything that Trump does, but they look at the other options. And, you know, when you look at redistricting and the number of incumbents, I think in Indiana, I think it was five. I haven't checked on the, I know one was up in the air, but five out of the seven, the incumbents were out because they weren't for redistricting. Well, that's something that if you're a Republican and you're voting in primaries, well, it's something that you're paying attention to. And you look at what Democrats are doing and you look at everything from how they want to pack the court to how, you know, what's going on in Virginia. And of course, Republicans are going to respond to that.
2: Mm-hmm.
1: But the president, because people still agree with the majority of what he believes, and the option is completely and totally unacceptable and in pure insanity, they're going to stick with him. It's not tribalism. It's based, as Trump has always been, on the majority of the issues of where he stands that the Republican Party and other conservatives and if there's moderates left anywhere anymore,
2: maybe
1: moderates and independents, agreed to.
2: Yeah,
1: so,
2: yeah.
1: But his challenge is on this particular issue is domestically, and it's with gasoline prices that accentuate the problem with prices across the board. And just in the last couple of days, you know, you can go on, CNBC and the president's economic surrogates out there saying it's wonderful, it's wonderful. And we said, don't do what the Biden administration is doing. If you want to sit there and say, this is looking good and this is looking good, fine, but we know we have to get prices under control, fine. Do not dismiss prices.
2: Right.
1: And we know the president doesn't.
2: Right, right, yeah.
1: Because a number of times he's reversed the tariffs based on the fact that it's increasing prices.
2: Right.
1: That's what they did last December when they took, the tariffs off 200 different grocery items.
2: Mm-hmm.
1: They did it for one reason, one reason only.
2: Right.
1: Prices.
2: Yep.
1: They know it's a problem. And
2: they stated that themselves. Right. They stated in December when they did that, it was to bring relief to American families.
1: So that's the biggest challenge. And the other challenge is, will the red line continue to be at the minimum no nuclear program? President hasn't budged on that.
2: And I don't see any way around that. I don't see any way to meet halfway on that. I don't think that's negotiable at all.
1: We want to play this audio cut from Rubio yesterday because it's something that we've said all along, and it's something that's not talked about at all in the mainstream media. You know, the whole War Powers Act and the War Powers Act and the War Powers Act, and will the administration abide by the War Powers Act? I saw this the other day because we asked the question, because it seemed like that the administration was, as most administrations do, we respect Congress's role, and so we will attempt to abide by it, but we are under no constitutional, there is no legal thing, there is no legal implications if we don't pay attention to the War Powers Act.
2: Right.
1: We've said it before, the War Powers Act is unconstitutional.
2: Right. It is.
1: All right. If they attempted to enforce it, but they've never attempted to enforce it. Congress already has the ability to take the funding away, but the president is not under any timeline constitutionally.
2: No.
1: And it's this simple. Congress cannot pass a law dictating what the president's authority is under as commander in chief.
2: Right. You cross the line on separation of powers there.
1: And it's a separation of powers.
2: When it comes to funding, there could be issues there.
1: Yeah.
2: Going forward.
1: They can take funding away. They can't tell the president that after 60 days, you must do this or you're breaking the law.
2: Right.
1: He's not breaking the law.
2: No, he is not.
1: The only way that you could change, the only way that the War Powers Act would not be unconstitutional is if it became a constitutional amendment.
2: Right. Yes. Right.
1: And that's simple with the separation of powers. It's a pretty easy thing to explain, and people would say, you're right. I understand that, that point. Democrats are never going to bring it up.
2: Mm.
1: because they care less about the Constitution. They just want to throw out the rhetoric that the president's not following the War Powers Act.
2: Well, they love having it as the political football, which is, I suspect, why it's never been fully on, you know, challenged in terms of its constitutionality, because it crosses the line on separation of powers, and there's no doubt, there's no way around that. But they love having their political football in moments like this.
1: Right. I mean, if you came out and said, we're going to remove the impeach and remove the president from office because of the War Powers Act, you'd run into you'd hear the legal arguments at that particular point.
2: Exactly.
1: But as we said, you can impeach the president because he ate a ham sandwich.
2: Yes. Right.
1: You know, you can impeach. They can. That's a
2: quarter pounder in this case.
1: Right. Yeah. But you cannot. There is no legal thing. You couldn't sit there and say the president needs.
2: No.
1: The president has broken the law and needs to go to court because he's not abiding by the War Powers Act. There is no power in the War Powers Act.
2: Right.
1: But here's Marco Rubio talking about it yesterday. Here we go.
7: Look, guys, I love talking about this topic. He's about the War Powers Act.
8: Yeah.
7: Okay, I love it. I was hoping somebody would ask. All right, hold on. No, boy, you don't let me answer. I got to answer the question. Okay? And I love it. I'll tell you why I love it. Because even as a senator, I said something. The War Powers Act is unconstitutional, 100%. Now, this is not the position of me, not the position of the President of the United States now. This is the position of every single president that has occupied this position since the day that law passed. It's completely unconstitutional. Now, we comply with it in terms of, like, notification because we want to preserve good relations with Congress, right? And we do that. But even as a senator, I would say that the War Powers Act is 100% unconstitutional. And look, I know some of you, whatever you want to say, but this is not this president's position. That has been the position of every single presidential administration since the day that law passes. An infringement on the president's constitutional powers. We don't acknowledge the law as constitutional. Nonetheless, we comply with elements of it for purposes of maintaining, you know, good relations with Congress. And we want them to be involved and we want them to be informed. I have gone on Capitol Hill, I don't know, four times this year for all senators and all House members and Intel Committee and Gang of Eight. We want them to be involved in this. But I want to be clear on the point of the War Powers Act. It's unconstitutional. And every president and every administration has taken that position.
1: All right. Besides saying that, he should say what we say. Here's the reason it's unconstitutional.
2: Exactly.
1: It's unconstitutional because of the separation of powers.
2: Right.
1: Congress cannot, if the United States passes a constitutional amendment that was the War Powers Act, then it would be constitutional. But Congress cannot pass a law dictating what the president's authority is as commander in chief.
2: Right.
1: And
2: right.
1: In the Constitution, it's very vague.
2: Well,
1: because the founding fathers and everybody since, every president since, Democrat or Republican, liberal or conservative,
2: has ignored it.
1: Has ignored it because
2: they've
1: ignored it because they understand Congress can't fight a war.
2: Right.
1: You need
2: right.
1: one leader. That's the concept of the commander in chief of the armed forces. Congress can take away the funding. You can impeach and remove a president, but you cannot set the parameters of a war.
2: I would love this just to be a mind bender, and this would be so a Trump move, just as a something to entertain the crowd. An executive order that states that Congress cannot change the executive powers when it comes to war. See what I did there?
1: Yeah.
2: And it sends them basically like a dog chasing its own tail. It would just send them into it would just, that would be hilarious.
1: Think calculus will fry their mind.
2: Oh my gosh.
1: Wait till I do this executive order.
2: Yeah, exactly.
1: And the executive order is saying that Congress
2: can't change the executive power.
1: The executive power.
2: When it comes to war.
1: Right. And so my executive order is legal.
2: You know what I mean? Just because it. If
1: yeah,
2: things.
1: Yeah, yeah, yeah, yeah.
2: I know. It would fry so many liberal minds. I would just first want to put a microphone in front of AOC as soon as it hit. All right, what are your thoughts?
1: The president's a dictator.
2: Yeah, yeah.
1: No, actually, he's pointing out how you wish.
2: Exactly.
1: You wish to take the democratically, the democratically created a power of the president in war and give Congress authority that they don't have under the democratically created Constitution of the United States.
2: Exactly. And the reason I came up with that in my tiny little brain is because how they responded, including specifically AOC, when the abortion ruling came down. Because the court basically said, we can't decide this. We're going to leave that up to, if Congress wants to take it up, Congress can take that up. We can't make that decision here. And AOC came out the day, I think it was the day of the decision, and said, that's why we have to take it up in Congress. Well, that's exactly what the ruling said.
1: Exactly. I've had more fun arguing, and everyone has been a liberal woman.
2: Yeah.
1: And they look at me and they don't know how to answer.
2: Right.
1: When you say, no, that's not what the Supreme Court said.
2: Right.
1: You know, the people of the United States have not been involved in this through Congress.
2: Right.
1: We're not dictators. Right. We don't get to make law.
2: Right.
1: We don't get to say that abortion is legal. We're not saying abortion is, you know, illegal. We're saying that the Supreme Court, the precedent, was wrong.
2: Right.
1: States can do it. If Congress wants to do it, they can pass a law.
2: Right.
1: There is no law. We can't create it. We're not dictators. It was the opposite of what the Democrats accuse them of. Every person and everyone has been a liberal woman,
2: yeah,
1: have looked at me, their eyes glaze over. Well, it's still wrong. What is? You know what I mean.
2: And then,
1: you haven't explained yourself. I don't know what you mean.
2: And then they told you they're late for a No Kings rally.
1: Right.
2: Which is also ironic in that setting.
1: And then the date ended.
2: Yeah, exactly. You broke up.
1: Right. No, kidding. We are on iRadio.
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14: A Better Life with Dr. Sanjay Gupta.
17: We are finally starting to learn more things we can do to keep our brains sharp as we age. A lot of people think crossword puzzles or Sudoku might do the trick, but the science doesn't really bear that out. What one recent study found, though, was that a certain type of brain training seems to have a significant impact on cognition as we get older. It wasn't memory or even problem-solving tasks that moved the needle. It was an interactive computerized game that tested the ability to recognize two separate images in faster and faster sequences. It's what we call a task of divided attention, in which you don't have a conscious strategy on how to improve. That's according to the study's lead author. You're just trying to do the best you can to figure out how to divide your attention. Now, the game in this study was called Double Decision. If you want to find it and try it out yourself. I'm Dr. Sanjay Gupta, helping you live a better life.
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0: We are Winnow Radio. He's Eric Cronin. I'm Gary McNamara. You know, that's I will say of everything that we talk about, the fact of so many Americans that don't understand our own Constitution is something that constantly frustrates me all the time.
1: Yeah.
0: People that sit there and, you know, that claim, you know, on the left we hear all the time, democracy, and they don't believe in it.
1: Right.
0: And it just and to find out how ignorant people are or dismissive they are of the Constitution, and at the same time claiming that they're about democracy when the Constitution came about through the democratic process, and they just ignore it. That to me, that's a scary thing for me.
1: It is.
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13: Battles continue. I'm Paul Stevens, Fox News. President Trump honoring military moms at the White House. This as the U.S. and Iran continue to exchange blows.
14: President Trump honoring Gold Star mothers in the Rose Garden as U.S. forces disabled two more vessels for violating the U.S. blockade on Iranian ports. It's the latest attack in a tit-for-tat between the two nations. CENTCOM released new images of the four U.S. guided missile destroyers that faced incoming fire from Iran. Iran while traversing some 500 miles through the Persian Gulf and the Strait of Hormuz. The U.S. carried out retaliatory strikes, but the president insists the ceasefire is still in place.
13: And that's Fox's Aisha Hosni at the White House. While that ceasefire reportedly continues, a peace deal is yet to be made between the U.S. and Iran. The president says U.S. forces will do what is necessary in the conflict. Meantime, the president is spending the day at his Virginia Golf Club for LIV's golf event near Washington, D.C.
1: LIV's tournament at Trump National Golf Club in Sterling, Virginia is underway. The president is expected to watch some of that action today. LIV golfer Bryson DeChambeau was at the White House earlier this week as part of his leadership of the President's Council on Sports, Fitness, and Nutrition. The breakaway golf league's future, however, is uncertain. The Saudi Public Investment Fund has announced it will not continue financing the league after this season. President Trump's Trump National Doral near Miami hosted the PGA Tour's Cadillac Championship last week. At the White House, Jared Halpern, Fox News.
13: Spanish authorities preparing yesterday to receive more than 140 passengers and crew members on board a hantavirus-stricken cruise ship heading for the Canary Islands. That vessel set to arrive Sunday at a Spanish island off the coast of West Africa. Passengers will be taken to a, quote, completely isolated, cordoned-off area, unquote. 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
26: 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Gary McNamara and Eric Harley talk about everything from politics to social issues and news of the day. 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
4: 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We is he and me.
11: Hi.
4: I'm Gary McNamara. He's Eric Harley.
11: Hello.
4: All right, I was thinking about something on the way in.
11: Yeah?
4: On the way in with my eyes watering like crazy.
11: Oh, my gosh.
4: And they have to be red as hell. And this goes back to what we were talking about last week in the kill switch.
11: Yeah.
4: Allergies, by the way, are just the grass pollen is just through the roof here.
11: Yeah. I mean, also, the weed being sold on the streets this time of year is just horrible. Makes your eyes water and your
4: oh no, I'm allergic run to weed.
11: Yeah. Oh wow, that's going to be a problem. No,
4: but
11: no.
4: Well, ragweed. I'm allergic to ragweed. Gets me big time.
11: Right, mountain cedar for me.
4: They all get me. Now,
11: M. Night Shyamalan was right. That stupid movie he made where the trees were killing The Happening, where the trees were killing everybody.
4: Yeah,
11: and I laughed about that until I really developed my allergies. And ragweed, to some extent, but mountain cedar. And then it hit me. Oh, my gosh. It was that movie was ahead of its time.

0: And thanks for a couple of responses that we got on it where people said, we thought that was done. We thought the kill switch was over, which is,
1: right.
0: If people don't know, in the 2027 vehicles, I don't know whether the technology is going to be ready, but there are members of the Republican Congress that are trying to get this thing changed. But in the 2027 vehicles, there's going to be all sorts of new contraptions monitoring your eyes, your iris, your facial features,
1: head movement,
0: your head movement, your heartbeat,
1: how well you can sing.
0: Yeah, exactly. And to find out whether you're impaired in any way, physically, naturally, physically, or because of artificial joy. But even if you're tired, whatever. And so the whole thing is, well, do they have this thing figured out? And what was interesting was when we actually looked at the figures they're talking about, well, this, look, it's going to be 99% accurate.
1: Mm-hmm.
0: But we figured if it's 1% not accurate, that would be over 3 billion times that cars are shut down in this country a year.
1: Yeah.
0: Because there would be a kill switch on it.
1: Right.
0: They don't know. I don't think it's going to make it to 2027. I don't think they've got the technology
1: because I think they would have to appeal basically to the administration, because it was an administrative move. They would have to appeal to the administration and or lawmakers to shut it down or to get an extension on.
0: Well, no, I don't think they're ready.
1: No, that's what I mean. In order to be compliant, they're going to have to get an official extension.
0: Because what we know now is anything that we saw and the information we got was last week,
1: mm-hmm.
0: that it's not any of the technologies that the different OEMs are looking at, including one that would regulate, would monitor your heartbeat.
1: Mm-hmm.
0: You'd be in your chair and there'd be a sensor in there. How much is that going to add to the cost of the car? Nobody has talked about it because we don't have a universal system yet. But I'm going to get this out first because this is the question I thought of. If I wear sunglasses, how can they monitor my eyes?
1: The facial recognition software goes through glasses unless you get a very specific type of glasses.
0: Not the facial recognition,
1: but
0: the monitoring of your iris, which is different than facial recognition.
1: Well, but no, facial recognition relies first on the eyes. And so it's that kind of software that would be used. Sunglasses wouldn't cover it up. They can do it with sunglasses on now.
0: So they can monitor I don't even know what they're looking for in the iris. They just said we can look at the iris. What are they looking for in the iris?
1: They're looking for movement of the iris. They're looking for also the number of blinks along the way. They're looking, for a number of things when it comes to the eyes. There are companies who have created, because it's kind of a libertarian move, with facial recognition software being everywhere, they've created these glasses that actually do work. And so people are putting these glasses on when they go into, I don't know if it's airports or certain resorts have facial recognition software. There's a concern now that it's so widely used that retailers are using it. And one of the stories that came out over the last few weeks was that if retailers were to implement this, they could essentially tailor specials for you based on, now they can do this anyway, based on your shopping habits when your card is linked to your account. If you link your card to your account, if you've got a Walmart Plus or Amazon account or anything like that, then often there's a card linked to that and they know your buying habits, right? Even if you go in store and you don't use the app, you're using that card, which is linked to the app, which then the app sends you specials for things that you like to buy. Well, also then the concern was, and I think this is coming from a group of liberal lawmakers, primarily, but that the retailers could go in and raise the cost of things based on what they think you can afford versus what other people can afford. I don't think any retailer in their right mind would ever do that. The moment they were found doing that, it would be disastrous. But the point being is that facial recognition software has been in play for the longest time. The casinos have been using it for a long time. because

0: there's a ton of liabilities when it comes to that. There's, of course, for security, TSA and everything else. And so someone developed these glasses. I don't know how effective. They say they're effective. I don't know how effective they are on facial recognition. Now, there would likely be in the rulemaking as they go through and finalize the rule or refine the rule or issue clarity. This is what they always say. We're issuing clarifications on the rule. So they change the rules as they go along when it's an administrative move, right? FMCSA or whatever, whoever it is that's governing this, they would come in and say, well, if it detects that you're wearing something that keeps the system from reading your head movement or anything else, then it would also shut down. So if you decide you're going to try and skirt the system, that you're going to try and throw it off in any way, then it would shut it down if this thing gets through. I don't see this thing going forward. The reason is people would stop buying cars immediately. It becomes a very creepy privacy issue. You're sharing the road with other cars, with other trucks and cars, and they have the right to govern traffic on and cars on the roads.
1: Well, they
0: but
1: can't
0: if you're
1: get...
0: talking about going into it with no history of any kind of DUI conviction or anything else, and it being such an imperfect technology, there's no way you're going to get away with this without a challenge, and I believe ultimately this will fail.
1: You have, remember, I just happened to go to look at the latest on the automobile kill switch mandate. Again, this came actually in 2021. We talked about it a couple of years ago,
0: right,
1: which required all new passenger vehicles manufactured after 2026 to be equipped with advanced impaired driving prevention technology. Recent voting in January of this year, the amendment to repeal the mandate failed in the House, 164 to 268. 57 Republicans voting against the repeal.
0: Yeah, we talked about that
1: the
0: other night.
1: So the point is, the public may not want it, but there doesn't seem to be any inertia from the side. You know, for example, you had, DeSantis has come out against it. Let me just see here. Chip Roy's come out against it. DeSantis has come out against it, pushing to repeal the requirement, calling it a Orwellian move that makes the dashboard a judge, jury, and executioner. But I can't find, think about this. Think how controversial this is. I can't find one poll on it.
0: Well, I don't think
1: nobody's ever done it.
0: I don't think most people are even aware of it.
1: Yeah.
0: I don't think the buying public is aware of it, because the moment you started introducing that when you do a test drive, because think about this. The first part of buying a vehicle is a test drive. You get in, that technology is going to be in play. The moment that technology is in play, you're looking over at the salesperson who's riding shotgun and going, nope. Nope. I've stopped the test drive for much less.
1: Well, unless it's passive, you don't know it's working until it stops. You get in the car. Most people get in the car. You get in a car today. You know, you look at the you look at all the technology on it. If you have an old car and you get in, you're so confused to begin with.
0: Mm-hmm.
1: When I've got the what do they call it? The immersive. It's called the immersive dashboard. Through my windshield,
0: right.
1: I see it on my one vehicle, which is 2017. But when you get in a pretty complicated situation and you put on your navigation, it looks like you're in a cockpit of an airplane. I mean, there's just stuff all over the place. Mm-hmm. It took me a little while to get used to it.
0: Right.
1: And so you look at all that going on. Is the system going to be passive where you just get in the car, you don't know it's even there until it tells you you can't drive? And it shuts down your vehicle.
0: Well, and again, that's, because with so many parameters in place, there's a great likelihood that at least half of test drives would render some kind of action by the car. And if that is the case, that's a non-starter.
1: Saying people are going in to buy their cars drunk?
0: No, I think they're looking around. I think they're doing exactly what they do when they drive. They're not paying attention. Because right now, it comes up with this. It's a disclaimer. Mine has this. And it will be. And they changed it because there was a complaint. The disclaimer used to pop up on my screen in my truck, which is only 2 years old. It would pop up on the fly. Pay attention to your driving. Well, you just distracted me from my driving with this prompt. Now it only happens when the vehicle's in park. So it comes up and it says, and you have to, in order to get your screen back, you have to click OK. It's a disclaimer. That's all it is. We told the people that they're going to have to use this responsibly, and that's where it ends. And quite frankly, that is where it ends. I went by, we all do it. You pass somebody who's weaving in and out of a lane. It's like, oh, that person is drunk. Nope. The guy was texting. And then not 1 minute later, I pass him. Not 1 minute later, he zooms past me at least 90. And then I'm thinking to myself, well, you know, that's just an accident waiting to happen. But there is a line that you cross. There's levels of enforcement. That distracted driving is against the law. Texting while driving is against the law in most, if not all, places by now. In fact, the fines are very heavy when you get into a school zone, at least in our state. And so there are levels of enforcement. That enforcement requires manpower. Humans to witness this outside of that vehicle. Now you're asking the enforcement to be the vehicle you pay for. Well, that changes the dynamic of the relationship when it comes to owning a vehicle.
1: I remember the first time when I got my 2017 vehicle, and it's got, you know, had all the latest stuff at the time, which is what they basically have today. And I'm driving down the highway. I'm going 70 and the wind's blowing. And I'm like, is that the wind or is that my alignment? So I had the car for a couple of years, so I'd never experienced this.
0: Mm-hmm.
1: So I took my hands off the wheel as the car's going down the highway. I mean, there's nobody around. I mean, it was, it's middle of the night when I was going home.
0: Right.
1: Plus
0: we have guardrails. So
1: yeah. I couldn't smash into them because they told me guardrail under repair. I still don't know why those signs exist.
0: I rely heavily on guardrails.
1: They have that damaged guardrail sign, I'm like, why? You don't point out the damn potholes, but you're pointing out something that I don't plan on hitting.
0: Well, now I've got to finish my cereal before I get to the guardrail.
1: The guardrail. But I took my hand off the wheel three, and I'm monitoring it, seeing if the car is moving at all.
0: Mm-hmm.
1: I'm like, oh, the car, okay, it's not the alignment, it must be the wind. All of a sudden, in my windshield, this huge red sign, put your hands back on the wheel. I'm like, whoa.
0: Yeah. Well.
1: It's huge.
0: Yeah, got to be a 10 and 2. Or as I say, keep your knees at 8 and 4.
1: Yep.
0: There you go.
1: We are Red Eye Radio.
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4: We are looking at two more mornings of potential damaging cold extending deep into the plains and the Midwest. Those events are likely to unfold on Wednesday morning and Thursday morning.
3: With USDA meteorologist Brad Rippey say this pattern follows a departing cold front across the east, south, and lower Midwest.
4: As the cold air settles in for Wednesday morning, we could see minimum temperatures dropping to the freezing mark or below as far south as the central Great Plains. Again, this is an area that has been exposed to multiple freeze events over the last several weeks.
3: With hard freezes forecasted for the northern plains and upper Midwest as well. Moving into Thursday morning, Greg.
4: We get the cold air deepening a bit, and we could see temperatures at or near the freezing mark as far south as western Oklahoma, northeastern New Mexico, and the northern panhandle of Texas.
3: I'm Rod Bain reporting for the U.S. Department of Agriculture in Washington, D.C.
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0: We are Redeye Radio. He is our Carly, and I'm Gary McNamara. I am surprised, though, that the entire kill switch story isn't a monster story.
1: Yeah. You know, no, I mean, I think that's why it, I think the reason it's not is because I think too many people don't even know about it.
0: But,
1: don't even know.
0: But with social media, why isn't it all over the place?
1: Yeah, I don't know. I don't know what they, it, this should have been viral back in 21 when it hit.
0: Yeah.
1: I think it was kind of. And we were still in the COVID years, so it should have been big then. Maybe. I don't know. Maybe
0: I'd like to see some polling to see how many people don't even know it exists.
1: Right.
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0: We're Red Eye Radio. He's Eric Carly, and I'm Gary McNamara. You know, interesting, Eric, when the different debates happen in California.
1: Mm.
0: And again, coming from my perspective, it's not the perspective of a liberal in California. But when I watch it, I'm just like,
1: yeah.
0: Every time you either have either the Democrat or the Republican candidates, Hilton, or I've got mine blank on the other guy, the sheriff, they say these are the people that've been leading your state. These are the people that created all these policies.
1: Right.
0: And they're telling you how they're going to fix the policies that they endorsed and created.
1: Right.
0: What, they don't endorse them anymore? But this one was really interesting because this is back and forth. These are actually the Democrats arguing for a little bit here after Becerra talked about the cost of living in California is because of Trump. Democrats disagreed with him. Here we go.
15: So Mr. Mahan chose to divert from answering the question about affordability to launch attacks. What I would simply say to him is, let's focus on who's raising the cost of living in California the most. And that's Donald Trump. The price of gas has gone up $1 to $2 because of Donald Trump and his war in Iran. The price of goods, groceries, have gone up in California because of Donald Trump's illegal tariffs.
16: That's just not true. We've had the highest gas prices on average over $2 than the rest of the nation for a very long time.
0: It was another Democrat.
1: Yeah.
0: And so it's to me, it's just a zoo. I look at it and I'm like, okay, you really aren't making any points here. You know, here is Steve Hilton yesterday, one of the Republican candidates. Here we
1: go.
17: It's classic Democrats, isn't it, what you're hearing? If it moves, tax it. If it still moves, regulate it. And if it stops moving, I guess they want to subsidize it. Look, the truth is on this, we have to have a bit of humility. This is a very fast-moving technology. And actually, even the people involved in it disagree about its exact consequences. Here are two practical things we could and should be doing better today. First of all, the real blue-collar jobs that are coming from the AI revolution, they're not happening in California. They're going to Texas and Arizona, semiconductor manufacturing. We could get that back by removing regulations. And secondly,
18: our
17: school system is not educating our kids to be able to thrive in this world of AI.
18: Congresswoman.
1: I mean, look, he makes all these great points. What has happened with California is, again, what has happened with all the blue states, a series of decisions that start with the voter. These are decisions that have been made that can be reversed. You can decide not to do them anymore and change the future, as he points out there. But I don't expect it to be widely heard and widely accepted in a state like California. I mean, I'm glad Republicans are, at least showing up and
14: talking about these things. But I don't expect this to be the case for the future of California. They just don't learn. The voters aren't going to change.
0: And that's why I find it so interesting, because you see that Gavin Newsom does not poll well. But think about this. If you're Gavin Newsom, you have to sit there and be going, what in the hell is going on?
14: Yeah.
0: How can I not be winning this? How can Kamala Harris be trouncing me?
14: Yeah.
0: She's clueless on air. And that's the thing. Everyone knows. Every Democrat knows.
14: She can't form a sentence.
0: She's clueless on how the world works completely. And not only is she clueless, she comes across as clueless. Now, Newsom is clueless, but he has that very sophisticated way, the George, as I've always said, the George Clooney way, the Obama way of being able to phrase things without saying anything. Yeah. Now, we know they're clueless.
14: Yeah.
0: It's obvious they're clueless. It's obvious they don't live in the real world, but they look at it and go, yeah, but we're all Democrats. We're all clueless. It's who can present our cluelessness in a much better and sophisticated way. And so Newsom's looking at Kamala Harris going, how the hell can she be leading me?
14: No, that's and that's what it is. You know, you see the voter base and their series, basically their pattern of behavior. And it's not going back to reconsider all the bad decisions. It's just the opposite. They're going further in the direction of the radical left and what has created everything in California and these blue states. It's not going to reverse in our lifetime, I'm convinced. If I'm wrong, I'll celebrate being wrong.
0: Well, when you look, things have been much higher in California for a significant period of time,
14: mm-hmm.
0: as we all know. On the national level, and this is why we even warn the Republican Party and the administration, ignore prices to your own peril.
14: Right.
0: But there are places in this country where prices don't matter.
14: Mm.
0: Where like in now they're everybody's talking about it in California and trying to blame Trump, as you just saw Becerra trying to do.
14: Right.
0: This is Steve Hilton talking about prices. And I looked at this, and to me, I'm like, well, if prices is number one across the country, and finally, if California has hit that limit, if finally California people are saying, my God, you know, what are you doing? Billionaires are moving. This means that we're going to have to pay more. People aren't stupid. If people look in their, you know, they may be BS'd, but when it comes to their own economy and when it comes to the fact that they may be taxed, they're very sensitive to that. And when you have billionaires moving, and when you see, for example, when you see Spamberger in Virginia, okay, now we want to go after gym memberships. We want to, you know, tax gym memberships and tax things that the middle class uses. As we have said before, one of the things that Democrats always used to say is, look at the Scandinavian countries, look at Sweden, look at Norway, look at all the socialism and how it succeeds. What they fail to mention is the middle class and the poor pay way more in taxes than they do in the United States.
14: Right.
0: There is no free lunch. It's like the couple in California after Obamacare was passed.
14: We loved Obamacare.
0: We completely support Obama, and we support Obamacare. We didn't know we were going to have to pay for it. Our premiums have skyrocketed.
14: Yep.
0: We can't keep our own doctor anymore.
14: Yep.
0: But we still support the person who lied to us on this entire thing. We still support him. You sit there and you go, well, what do you do in that case? I go back to the guy that called us one time. Remember that call, the guy who called?
14: Mm.
0: And we convinced him. He said, you guys are right. The private sector does provide. We went through all the waiting times, for example.
14: Yeah.
0: Oh, you see the poll, not the poll, but the study on waiting times in the United States with Obamacare have gone up significantly.
14: Yeah. Yeah.
0: But we've said, you know, it's like, yeah, but you get care. Well, if you have to wait 6 months to go to a specialist, you're not getting care.
14: No.
0: And when it comes to medical things, people want once they find out they're ill, they want the treatment as soon as possible. But Let me get back here to the prices here. I want to play this cut from Steve Hilton, and he makes a very great point. This is the best point that you can make. Now, you're a California citizen. Now, you know the gasoline prices are going up temporarily because of what we're in. But you all know, everyone knows, when the thing ends, and, you know, when this thing ends or the Strait of Hormuz is open, and we see that you've got countries like Saudi Arabia, the UAE now saying, we don't, you know, we want to be able to just sell more oil. The United States going in that direction, you're going to see a drastic decrease in it. We know it's temporary.
1: Right.
0: But here's what Steve Hilton said. He goes, look, this is California's problem. This isn't Trump. Prices have always been high.
1: Yep.
0: Here we go.
18: Mr. Hilton, go ahead.
17: It's not Donald Trump who's given us gas prices $2 higher than the rest of the country. It's Democrat policies, which Antonia and all the Democrats here support. It's not Donald Trump that's given us the highest housing costs in the country. It's Democrat policies that all these Democrats support. Donald Trump is the president in all the other states of America where the cost of living is way lower than in California. Obviously, it is way past time for change in California, and endlessly going on about Donald Trump doesn't serve the needs of the struggling families and small businesses.
0: And you say, everybody knows that. Every Democrat listening right now in California to our show or independent knows that.
1: Yep.
0: They know it's the state policies in California and the Democrats sitting on that stage that caused it, and they still agree with all these Democrats all agree with the policies they've enacted. They're not saying, look, we need to back off on the climate change regulations.
1: No.
0: They still endorse everything that has given California a much higher cost of living. You and I always go back to, and we had said this for the longest time. We said, remember how they do the poverty level?
1: Right.
0: And we said they do it wrong. Poverty, well, the poverty level is lower in California because people make a lot more money. And we said, that's not how you figure out poverty. No. How you figure out.
1: You've been saying this for years.
0: Yeah. How you figure out poverty is not what the average salary is.
1: Right.
0: It's what, you know, what the salaries are, whether you want to do median or average or whatever, based on what the cost of living is there. And once you pay for all of the goods and services that are necessary in life, that's how you would figure it out. What is left over?
1: Yeah.
0: That's how you figure what the poverty rate is.
1: Right. Right.
0: And, you know, that's the only fair way. And then remember the Census Bureau did that?
1: They changed it.
0: And California went to number one in poverty.
1: Right.
0: And we said, well, that's the point.
1: Right.
0: Doesn't matter what you make. It matters what you have at the end of the day. Once you pay for what we would view as necessary to live the life that you wish to live, or just an average life. I don't want to say that live the life you wish to live.
1: Just because, be able to live,
0: and survive. The minimum sustenance.
1: The BART Bay Area Rapid Transit strike, and they said, "Look, $50,000 to $60,000. We can't as the workers for Bay Area Rapid Transit." We can't live in this area for 50 to 60, because that was the proposal on the table, I think. Mm-hmm. There's no way to survive that. And it's always been the case. And Californians know it. But the majority of Californians to date have not changed the way they vote. They still vote for the same policy that keeps them higher than the rest of the nation. I don't get it. But they're doing it. And it's, I just don't believe it's going to change. Not in my lifetime.
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30: So-called superagers, they are an enviable segment of the population. People who are older than 80, whose brains function like someone a fraction of their age. It's true, a lot of these people have genetics on their side, but more and more research is bearing out the idea that people who practice good brain health also slow their cognitive decline. Dr. Richard Isaacson, a pioneer in the Alzheimer's space, told us that, quote, his studies have found lifestyle changes including diet, exercise, reducing stress, and optimizing sleep, along with managing vascular risk factors with certain medications, can actually help grow brain areas and also reduce telltale signs of Alzheimer's, such as tau tangles and amyloid plaques. What else helps? Staying social, surrounding yourself with family and friends, and maybe even volunteering for a real sense of purpose. I'm Dr. Sanjay Gupta, helping you live a better life.
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0: We're on our radio. He's Eric Carlin. I'm Gary McNamara. Chad Bianco was who I was trying to think of.
1: Yeah,
0: before.
1: Sheriff of Riverside.
0: You know, he's the one that's running. And I think very articulate. Now, I look at the California debates and I say, wow, okay, it's everything that's wrong. I saw the CNN poll that showed most Californians believe that what they pay for gasoline is not worth the cost.
1: Yeah.
0: Of right. what they claim is being done, you know, the whole climate change thing. Well, they made their point. The Republicans have made their point, you know, in these debates. But I just want to play this audio cut here from Katie Porter, who's running. And this is just great. They, look at how blunt she is when it comes to free health care to illegal immigrants.
1: Yeah.
0: Here we go.
2: Congresswoman Porter, your thoughts on the idea of funding health care for undocumented immigrants statewide?
3: Yes.
2: Yes. And, to
3: and that's, by the way, what I think Californians deserve as answers to these questions.
0: There you go. As clear as you can get. Now, by the way, we've said this before.
1: And we've given
0: this advice to all liberals. You can have your free health care. Mm-hmm. You can give your free health care mm-hmm. to whoever you want.
1: Mm-hmm.
0: You can tax all the rich. You mm-hmm. can skyrocket inside of your state all the taxes that you want.
1: Yeah.
0: You can provide everything to everybody inside your state. Why aren't you doing it? Why aren't you demanding that the Democrats who have led and promised all this stuff on the federal level that they can't get done, why aren't you demanding they do it on the state level?
1: Right. Right.
0: We live that. That's why we have, you know, federalism. That's what it's about. You as a state can do what you want. Why won't you hold the Democrats' feet to the fire and say, give us free everything like that's you right. do on the federal level?
1: Right.
0: We know what the answer is. Because you've got to pay for it.
1: Which
0: then.
1: Means $29 a gallon.
0: Right. Which means you really don't care.
1: Right.
0: Because you can only care if you're willing to pay for it yourself. Then you care.
1: Yes.
0: If you're saying, no, somebody else should pay for it, then you don't care.
1: Right.
0: You just want free stuff.
1: Right.
0: You're not a more moral person than a conservative that says, by the way, there is no such thing as a free lunch. Somebody's right. going to have to pay for it.
1: Right. I want somebody else to pay for mine. That's greed. Right.
0: And government is not the most efficient system to run anything.
1: Right.
0: You can have it. No, nope. But you won't because it's not. We'll get to it.
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8: Trading blows in the Persian Gulf. I'm Jack Callahan, Fox News. The U.S. and Iran testing the limits of a fragile ceasefire. Fox's Ashley Webster has more from Tel Aviv.
9: There has been plenty of military action around the Strait of Hormuz. The very latest saw a U.S. F/A-18 Super Hornet fire on two empty Iranian-flagged oil tankers that were heading towards a port in Iran. Both vessels were disabled. Let's not forget there is a ceasefire in existence, but apparently it's a little shaky. Now, according to Central Command, the blockade is preventing more than 70 tankers capable of transporting more than $13 billion worth of oil from entering Iranian ports.
8: President Trump says a peace deal with Iran could be signed soon, but Iranian officials have yet to respond to the latest American proposal. Concern over the deadly respiratory ailment known as hantavirus is growing. Before leaving the White House Friday, President Trump telling reporters so far things are under control here.
10: We have it. We have very good people looking at it. It seems to be okay. They know the virus very well. They've worked with it for a long time. They know it very well. Not easy to pass on. So we hope that's true.
8: The rare rodent-borne disease, recently the center of an outbreak aboard a cruise ship. Virus is usually transmitted through rodent saliva, urine, and droppings and can become airborne near surfaces which have been contaminated. There were a handful of Americans on board the stricken vessel. None has tested positive for the virus so far, but they are being monitored. State Department sanctioning four China-based entities accused of supporting Iran's military operations during Operation Epic Fury. Firms including Mientropy Technology, also known as Mizar Vision, and EarthEye, allegedly providing satellite imagery to the Iranian military. 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
1: There's something I'd like to talk to you about today, something that's been circulating on the internet that's become a real problem. Deep fake videos of me endorsing products that I've never even heard of and I have no relationship with whatsoever. Let me tell you clearly, these videos are scams. They are designed to take your money. Now, a couple things you should keep in mind. If something sounds too good to be true, it probably is. When you look at these videos, if they don't seem natural, if there's something off about them, the audio or the video, it's probably AI generated. And if you come across something that does pique your interest, see if you can find evidence of it from other sources. I promise you this, if I discover something incredible that you need to know about, I'm going to talk about it somewhere that you can easily find, not on some shady social media site. I'm Dr. Sanjay Gupta, helping you live a better life.
2: 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Gary McNamara and Eric Harley talk about everything from politics to social issues and news of the day. 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
3: All across America, we are Red Eye Radio. He is Eric Harley, and I'm Gary McNamara. Good morning. Welcome. Thank you for being here.
4: Hello.
3: All right. So, what's the one thing I noticed?
4: $4.39.
5: Yeah.
4: For a gallon of gas on the way here in Texas. Yeah. I think that's the highest it's ever been.
5: I decided, because I'm the only one of the crew that can do it, I decided to start walking to work. Actually, it's hitchhiking. I went ahead while I was walking. I put my thumb out, and it looks more like I'm walking and giving everybody a thumbs up, but I'm technically hitchhiking. I would have taken a ride.
3: You know, it's there was a lot of talk about the Truth Social post that the president put out saying there's going to be a temporary pause because of all the advancements. Right. And we'll have the audio coming up here a little bit. Rubio talking about it, about, you know, do you sense that they want to get rid of nuclear weapons? And it's like, yeah, they always say they do, but they don't.
5: Right.
3: And, you know, you look at what's going on right now, and I read a number of things saying that it's unfair. In fact, it was Mark Halperin. We'll play. It was actually pretty interesting, and it brought up a lot of the points that we brought up on yesterday's show about what might be happening or what he believes is happening. And it's effective, and we're, you know, and it's, well, it has a great chance of being effective, and we really don't know. And everybody's jumping to the assumption that this is taco from Trump.
5: Right.
3: Now, when I look at that, I say, well, if he wanted to, he could have ended it. Clearly, there's a line that he has set, which is you need to get rid of the potential to have any type of nuclear weapons. Mm-hmm. What I saw yesterday was, well, you know, Trump doesn't have a plan B, a plan C. I think this was Holman Jenkins said in the Wall Street Journal, doesn't seem to have a plan B, a plan C, or a plan D. And Mark Halperin pointed out, you know, on his podcast, a lot of what

0: Halperin explained it better than Hegseth.
1: Okay, that's a good point in that, and I think we laid out all the possibilities, and we don't know. And, of course, they're not going to talk about all the possibilities because they don't. We don't need to know them, and we don't know exactly what's going on behind the scenes. But in our discussions, our approach has been better than, I think, the way that at least Hegseth has handled it. For the president, I have to factor in that it's this particular person, that it's Donald Trump. And I don't mean that necessarily in a negative way. Sometimes it can be. But it is about how he approaches it. And propaganda is everything. Keeping your enemy guessing is everything. Keeping the American people and the markets guessing is risky. And you don't know what's going on day to day. There's question marks, but that's the thing. It's what we said with tariffs. Whatever you're going to do with tariffs, do it and stick to it. Whatever it's going to be. 30% across the board, whatever it is, do it and stay, right? Make your case and then stick with it. Stick to your guns. And, you know, one visit King Charles, next thing you know, we're okay to buy Scottish whiskey again. You know, and it's like, you know, there's too much emotional concern there. I don't necessarily believe that's the case in what he's doing with Iran, because I do believe he wants the mission finished.
0: Well,
1: but I think we have to include the possibility that the mission being finished could require boots on the ground, and I don't believe this president wants that.
0: Right. Let me just play part of the Mark Halperin thing. It's a couple minutes, but it's worth listening to because it covered a lot of the stuff. Now, yesterday we didn't bring up the China thing as he brought up, but we brought up the other things that the president has talked about and what we know that they're actually doing. But here it is.
2: Iran. Here's a headline from the New York Times, and this is, I'm so glad it ran not that long ago because it fits perfectly with what I'm going to talk to you about. Number three, this is the headline, and this is a perfect reflection of what the media and the Morning Joe crowd, I say that with affection, and a lot of Democrats would say, and skeptical Republicans. Trump looks for a silver bullet to end the Iran war. There may be none, okay? The president is trying to ratchet up the economic pressure on Tehran, but Iran's government is unlikely to make a deal without a big face-saving compromise. Okay, so that's the conventional wisdom, that there's no silver bullet here. There's no plan. Trump is flailing. Bibi led him down a primrose path, and his presidency is now on the decline, on the rocks, on the threat of being ruined. Gas prices are up. Everybody knows this litany. Ladies and gentlemen, and again, I'm almost embarrassed I have to tell you this because although I did reporting on it, it's as plain as the nose on our faces. Everybody's noses on everybody's faces. There's a four-track strategy now. Okay, the four-track strategy. Track one, the blockade and the attempt to escort ships through. In other words, the Pentagon has a high degree of confidence, and as far as we know, it's been going on for 2 days, the project, and it's working in the sense that some ships have gotten through, and the Iranians don't seem to control the strait currently, and they don't seem to be interrupting the project. So number one of the four-pronged plan is to control the strait and to ratchet up the ability to take ships through. Number two is the economic pressure on Iran, increased sanctions, and a belief, they believe it, this plan may not be a good plan, but it's a plan, that the Iran oil capacity is right at the end of its ropes. Again, not every expert agrees with that, but you heard Secretary Rubio say it today, you've heard Scott Bessent say it, you've heard the president say it, that Iran is on a ticking clock here, stands through the hourglass. At some point, the loss of revenue and the inability to keep operating their oil facilities without having to shut them down and do them damage, that will put a lot of pressure on Iran, okay? Now, that's number two. Number three is the Chinese track. Little discussed, but the Chinese summoned the Iranian foreign minister to Peking to meet with I don't know whom. But why are the Chinese doing that? The Chinese do not want the summit to be canceled. And although the Chinese play football,

0: diplomacy with Tehran. The Chinese want this thing over. Okay, so relying on the Tehran's patron Beijing to put pressure on them is another track. Okay, and then what's the fourth track? Negotiations. Okay, the negotiations. Now, in all four tracks, if they work, if all four of them work in tandem, time is on the president's side, except for the fact that gas prices remain high and the United States is spending a lot of my tax money on the war. If these four things are executed, there's no rush. There's no rush. The clock is ticking on the Iranians, but it's not ticking on the United States.
1: There you go. I would say the pressure is a problem, and that pressure remains on pricing, especially at, as you mentioned, over $4 a gallon now through November. That's the political pressure for the midterm, because the president needs his party for the second half of his second term, and he needs his party to complete this mission before he's done as president. And that's, you know, I would say there's that pressure for, you know, for what Mr. Halperin said there at the end. But maybe that's a given. In terms of strategic pressure, there is none. We own Iran right now. I mean, in terms of what we have over them, we have all the power in this. The question is, how far does the president want to go? And how far does he want to take it? I honestly believe this is a measure that allows them this pause here is allowing for the gathering of intel so that they can determine exactly what it would take for them to not have their uranium at all in their possession when this is said and done. And that you have to, again, we mentioned it yesterday, but it has to be, all of that has to be measured. And if it's undoable without a bunch of boots on the ground, I'm not convinced that what's left of the regime is going to voluntarily work with the U.S. to hand that over, then the other part of the other option would be, and we mentioned Israeli intel being embedded in Iran for years, what that might tell us in terms of how possible it is to have an overthrow by those who had been loyal to the regime but may be converted at some point. And I have no idea what that looks like, or if it even exists right now.
2: Well, it gets to the point that we've talked about. What is, as we know from the last 2 weeks, the goal is, which has been made clear by the president, no nuclear weapons.
1: Right.
2: You know, no nuclear weapons program. You right. can't have it. You can't have a nuclear program.
1: Right.
2: Remember, the president offered a nuclear program, a clean energy program to them, and they refused before the war actually began. Remember that?
1: Right, yeah.
2: You look and you say, okay, that's the red line. And so you ask the question, will the Iranians concede to that? Here's Marco Rubio yesterday after the president said, you know, we're working towards a deal and things are looking positive.
1: Mm.
2: Well, how? What is the specific? Has to be the red line, which is nuclear weapons.
1: Right.
2: Right.
1: Right.
2: Here's the question from Catherine Herridge yesterday to Marco Rubio.
3: Catherine, why don't we start with you first?
4: Hi, Catherine Herridge. I'm an independent journalist. Secretary Rubio, have you seen any recent indications that Iran is willing to give up its nuclear weapons program that is credible, verifiable, and that would lead to an immediate de-escalation?
3: Well, look, this is a longstanding problem for them, right? I mean, they have always said they don't want a nuclear weapon. That's because they've always said that. They just don't mean it. And why do you say, well, how do you know they don't mean it? Well, we don't mean it because they're doing all the things and historically have tried to do all the things that you do if you want a nuclear weapons program. For example, they innovate and try to innovate long-range delivery missiles that now, in some cases, are capable of reaching much of Europe. They build these large underground centrifuges for enrichment activity. There are countries in the world that are involved in the enrichment business, but these guys do it in mountains and in caves and in hiding. They've always had secret components of their nuclear program undisclosed to the world. And we know for a fact that they retain highly enriched uranium at 60%, that they did so, and that has no civilian use, none, zero whatsoever. So they have an opportunity here to agree to something that will make it clear that they're not interested in. One thing is to say we don't want a nuclear weapon. Another thing is to do the things that prove you don't want a nuclear weapon. By the way, if what Iran wants is a civilian nuclear program for power plants and stuff like that, there are a lot of countries in the world that have that, and they don't enrich. They import the enriched material. You know, they could have that if that's what they wanted, but they're not acting like that's what they wanted.
2: That's my point right there. The president saying, you know, we're going to stop hostilities because, you know, things are looking good and everything else in his Truth Social program. And Marco Rubio the same day is indicating, no, they haven't moved on the nuclear weapons at all, which is the red line the president has been set,
1: right,
2: or has set. Mm-hmm. So that's the question. What does the president want now? And the president has said no nuclear program over and over and over again. So where are we seeing advances in the negotiations, since that is really the one issue?
1: Mm-hmm. Right.
2: And I don't know. I can't tell you, but if it is actually
1: happening, if there is progress being made, then it would be Marco Rubio or someone else telling them, we know what you're doing. And you're only doing this for weaponry. You're not doing it for energy. And because we know what it looks like with other nations, as he just said. We know what it looks like when you're building energy plants, which, by the way, could be some kind of offering for long term, assuming the regime is gone. The regime can't be trusted if any remnants at all remain after this is said and done. But whoever's leading Iran, whoever that might be, if it is energy you're trying, nuclear energy you're trying to develop, that could be part of a cooperative agreement where there are other nations, including other Middle Eastern nations and other Western nations.
2: Like I said, the United States offered that before and refused it.
1: That would be part of that. And if you're not going to do that, if there's not going to be that kind of cooperation, the only way to get that uranium, the enriched uranium, and stop their nuclear program is to take it. And in order to take it, you're going to use tremendous force.
2: Well, I don't see if the Iranians agreed, if the Iranian Revolutionary Guard agreed to it, the agreement would be, all right, we'll get rid of the nuclear stuff. You can take it, but we remain in power. They're not going to give up the nukes and also give up their power.
1: No, I don't think so either.
2: But the point here is, what is the president negotiating if Marco Rubio is making it clear they haven't budged on nuclear weapon, the nuclear program? What is the positive that the president sees is the question.
1: Where is that?
2: It's not
1: progress.
2: Criticism. It's just a question.
1: Right.
2: We are Red Eye Radio.
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2: We're Red Eye Radio. He is Eric Hardy, and I'm Gary McNamara. So when you look at it, when you look at the situation, I agree with Mark Halperin that the United States has as much time as they want strategically. Those 4 points are being maximized as to what the United States is doing, where again the problem is domestically with prices,
1: right?
2: Republicans behind the scenes are screaming about prices. So
1: yeah.
2: This can't go on until November. Just basically, well, we're just having a status quo and the negotiations still go on and gas prices remain, as I saw today in Texas, $4.39. That caught my attention. When I got in, prices are everything right now.
1: Yeah.
2: And
1: yeah.
2: Prices are not GDP. Prices are not capital investment. Prices are what people feel, every single day. And that's the challenge. That's the problem. Rasmussen, which is the most friendly Trump pollster, Trump now at his lowest numbers, tied for his lowest favorability rating as of yesterday.
14: This is KMJ. YouTube personality Betty Johnson has cracked the code on a new era of newsmaking.
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18: When it comes to the myriad reasons people don't get enough exercise, psychologist Diana Hill has heard them all. She's the author of a new book with a great title, I Know I Should Exercise, But. On a recent episode of my podcast, Chasing Life, Hill told me the number one reason people don't exercise is because they don't feel like they have enough time. She told us that she encourages people she works with to shift from an either-or mindset to a both and mindset. Hill herself uses time at her son's baseball game to walk around the field cheering him on instead of sitting on the sidelines. She also recommends setting up your space at home, at work, in the car to facilitate movement. So every night before I go to bed, I lay out my workout clothes next to my bathroom sink so they are waiting there for me as a good reminder. I'm Dr. Sanjay Gupta, helping you live a better life.
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2: So, yeah, the points we made last hour that strategically the United States is absolutely dominating in the military action against Iran and what's going on now. We had played Mark Halperin. By the way, he was a longtime Democrat, as we know.
1: Yeah, oh, yeah.
2: Longtime Democrat when he pointed out, you know, what he believes are the four things that the United States is doing right now, the majority of what we've mentioned on the air.
1: Yeah. Right.
2: In fact, as recently as yesterday, did that and said, well, yeah, you know, the pressure is on strategically and militarily and economically. It's on Iran when you look at the conflict.
1: Right.
2: When you look at the other variables, the president's challenge is domestically, and it's on prices.
1: Yeah.
2: Not necessarily right. on what you're spending,
1: right.
2: even though, because I look, there's, you know, the news yesterday, you know, with the primaries in Indiana, that the president still has a lot of power. But what the president believes, for example, it's not necessarily people are, and this is the one thing that I object to when people paint all Republicans as simply tribal.
1: Right.
2: Because they're not. They're not doing any, they don't agree with everything that Trump does, but they look at the other options. And, you know, when you look at redistricting and the number of incumbents, I think in Indiana, I think it was five. I haven't checked on the, I know one was up in the air, but five out of the seven, the incumbents were out because they weren't for redistricting. Well, that's something that if you're a Republican and you're voting in primaries, well, it's something that you're paying attention to. And you look at what Democrats are doing and you look at everything from how they want to pack the court to how, you know, what's going on in Virginia. And of course, Republicans are going to respond to that.
1: Mm-hmm.
2: But the president, because people still agree with the majority of what he believes, and the option is completely and totally unacceptable and in pure insanity, they're going to stick with him. It's not tribalism. It's based, as Trump has always been, on the majority of the issues of where he stands that the Republican Party and other conservatives and if there's moderates left anywhere anymore,
1: maybe
2: moderates and independents, agreed to.
1: Yeah,
2: so,
1: yeah.
2: But his challenge is on this particular issue is domestically, and it's with gasoline prices that accentuate the problem with prices across the board. And just in the last couple of days, you know, you can go on, CNBC and the president's economic surrogates out there saying it's wonderful, it's wonderful. And we said, don't do what the Biden administration is doing. If you want to sit there and say, this is looking good and this is looking good, fine, but we know we have to get prices under control, fine. Do not dismiss prices.
1: Right.
2: And we know the president doesn't.
1: Right, right, yeah.
2: Because a number of times he's reversed the tariffs based on the fact that it's increasing prices.
1: Right.
2: That's what they did last December when they took, the tariffs off 200 different grocery items.
1: Mm-hmm.
2: They did it for one reason only.
1: Right.
2: Prices.
1: Yep.
2: They know it's a problem. And
1: they stated that themselves. Right. They stated in December when they did that, it was to bring relief to American families.
2: So that's the biggest challenge. And the other challenge is, will the red line continue to be at the minimum no nuclear program? President hasn't budged on that.
1: And I don't see any way around that. I don't see any way to meet halfway on that. I don't think that's negotiable at all.
2: We want to play this audio cut from Rubio yesterday because it's something that we've said all along, and it's something that's not talked about at all in the mainstream media. You know, the whole War Powers Act and the War Powers Act and the War Powers Act, and will the administration abide by the War Powers Act? I saw this the other day because we asked the question, because it seemed like that the administration was, as most administrations do, we respect Congress's role, and so we will attempt to abide by it, but we are under no constitutional, there is no legal thing, there is no legal implications if we right. don't pay attention to the War Powers Act.
1: Right.
2: We've said it before. The War Powers Act is unconstitutional.
1: Right. It is.
2: All right. If they attempted to enforce it, but they've never attempted to enforce it. Congress already has the ability to take the funding away, but the president is not under any timeline constitutionally.
1: No.
2: And it's this simple. Congress cannot pass a law dictating what the president's authority is under as commander in chief.
1: Right. You cross the line on separation of powers right. there.
2: And
1: when it comes to funding, there could be issues there.
2: Yeah.
1: Going forward.
2: They can take funding away. They yep. can't tell the president that after 60 days, you must do this or you're breaking the law.
1: Right.
2: He's not breaking the law.
1: No, he is not.
2: The only way that you could change, the only way that the War Powers Act would not be unconstitutional is if it became a constitutional amendment.
1: Right. Yes. Right.
2: And that's simple with the separation of powers. It's a pretty easy thing to explain, and people would say, you're right. I understand that, that point. Democrats are never going to bring it up.
1: Mm.
2: because they care less about the Constitution. They just want to throw out the rhetoric that the president's not following the War Powers Act.
1: Well, they love having it as the political football, which is, I suspect, why it's never been fully on, you know, challenged in terms of its constitutionality, because it crosses the line on separation of powers, and there's no doubt, there's no way around that. But they love having their political football in moments like this.
2: Right. I mean, if you came out and said, we're going to remove the impeach and remove the president from office because of the War Powers Act, you'd run into you'd hear the legal arguments at that particular point.
1: Exactly.
2: But as we've said, you can impeach the president because he ate a ham sandwich.
1: Yes. Right.
2: You know, you can impeach. That's
1: a quarter pounder in this case.
2: Right. Yeah. But you cannot. There is no legal thing. You couldn't sit there and say the president needs.
1: No.
2: The president has broken the law and needs to go to court because he's not abiding by the War Powers Act. There is no power in the War Powers Act.
1: Right.
2: But here's Marco Rubio talking about it yesterday. Here we go.
5: Look, guys, I love talking about this topic. He's about the War Powers Act.
6: Yeah.
5: Okay, I love it. I was hoping somebody would ask. All right, hold on. No, boy, you don't let me answer. I got to answer the question. Okay? And I love it. I'll tell you why I love it. Because even as a senator, I said something. The War Powers Act is unconstitutional, 100%. Now, this is not the position of me, not the position of the President of the United States now. This is the position of every single president that has occupied this position since the day that law passed. It's completely unconstitutional. Now, we comply with it in terms of, like, notification because we want to preserve good relations with Congress, right? And we do that. But even as a senator, I would say that the War Powers Act is 100% unconstitutional. And look, I know some of you, whatever you want to say, but this is not this president's position. That has been the position of every single presidential administration since the day that law passes. An infringement on the president's constitutional powers. We don't acknowledge the law as constitutional. Nonetheless, we comply with elements of it for purposes of maintaining, you know, good relations with Congress. And we want them to be involved and we want them to be informed. I have gone on Capitol Hill, I don't know, four times this year for all senators and all House members and Intel Committee and Gang of Eight. We want them to be involved in this. But I want to be clear on the point of the War Powers Act. It's unconstitutional. And every president and every administration has taken that position.
2: All right. Besides saying that, he should say what we say. Here's the reason it's unconstitutional.
1: Exactly.
2: It's unconstitutional because of the separation of powers.
1: Right.
2: Congress cannot, if the United States passes a constitutional amendment that was the War Powers Act, then it would be constitutional. But Congress cannot pass a law dictating what the president's authority is as commander in chief.
1: Right.
2: And
1: right.
2: In the Constitution, it's very vague.
1: Well,
2: because the founding fathers and everybody since, every president since, Democrat or Republican, liberal or conservative,
1: has ignored it.
2: They've ignored it because they understand Congress can't fight a war.
1: Right.
2: You need
1: right.
2: one leader. That's the concept of the commander in chief of the armed forces. Congress can take away the funding. You can impeach and remove a president, but you cannot set the parameters of a war.
1: I would love this just to be a mind bender, and this would be so a Trump move, just as a something to entertain the crowd. An executive order that states that Congress cannot change the executive powers when it comes to war. See what I did there?
2: Yeah.
1: And it sends them basically like a dog chasing its own tail. It would just send them into that would be hilarious.
2: Think calculus will fry their mind.
1: Oh my gosh.
2: Wait till I do this executive order.
1: Yeah, exactly.
2: And the executive order saying that Congress
1: can change the executive power.
2: The executive power.
1: When it comes to war.
2: Right. And so my executive order is legal.
1: You know what I mean? Just because it. It would fry so many liberal minds. I would just first want to put a microphone in front of AOC as soon as it hit. All right, what are your thoughts?
2: The president's a dictator.
1: Yeah, yeah.
2: No, actually, he's pointing out how you wish.
1: Exactly.
2: You wish to take the democratically created power of the president in war and give Congress authority that they don't have under the democratically created Constitution of the United States.
1: Exactly. And the reason I came up with that in my tiny little brain is because how they responded, including specifically AOC, when the abortion ruling came down. Because the court basically said, we can't decide this. We're going to leave that up to, if Congress wants to take it up, Congress can take that up. We can't make that decision here. And AOC came out the day, I think it was the day of the decision, and said, that's why we have to take it up in Congress. Well, that's exactly what the ruling said.
2: Exactly. I've had more fun arguing, and everyone has been a liberal woman.
1: Yeah.
2: And they look at me and they don't know how to answer.
1: Right.
2: When you say, no, no, that's not what the Supreme Court said.
1: Right.
2: You know, the people of the United States have not been involved in this through Congress.
1: Right.
2: We're not dictators.
1: Right.
2: We don't get to make law.
1: Right.
2: We don't get to say that abortion is legal. We're not saying abortion is, you know, illegal. We're saying that the Supreme Court, the precedent, was wrong.
1: Right.
2: States can do it. If Congress wants to do it, they can pass a law.
1: Right.
2: There is no law. We can't create it. We're not dictators. It was the opposite of what the Democrats accuse them of. Every person and everyone has been a liberal woman,
1: yeah,
2: have looked at me, their eyes glaze over. Well, it's still wrong. What is? You know what I mean.
1: And then,
2: no, you haven't explained yourself. I don't know what you mean.
1: And then they told you they're late for a No Kings rally.
2: Right.
1: Which is also ironic in that setting.
2: And then the date ended.
1: Yeah, exactly. You broke up.
2: Right. No, kidding. We are on iRadio.
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0: We are Winnet Radio. He's Eric Cronin, and I'm Gary McNamara. You know, that's I will say of everything that we talk about, the fact of so many Americans that don't understand our own Constitution is something that constantly frustrates me all the time.
1: Yeah.
0: People that sit there and, you know, that claim, you know, on the left we hear all the time, democracy, and they don't believe in it.
1: Right.
0: And it just and to find out how ignorant people are or dismissive they are of the Constitution, and at the same time claiming that they're about democracy when the Constitution came about through the democratic process, and they just ignore it. That to me, that's a scary thing for me.
1: It is.
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14: Amid the battles, I'm Paul Stevens, Fox News. President Trump honoring military moms at the White House as the U.S. and Iran continue to exchange blows in the Middle East.
15: President Trump honoring Gold Star mothers in the Rose Garden as U.S. forces disabled two more vessels for violating the U.S. blockade on Iranian ports. It's the latest attack in a tit-for-tat between the two nations. CENTCOM released new images of the four U.S.-guided missile destroyers that faced incoming fire from Iran while traversing crossing some 500 miles through the Persian Gulf and the Strait of Hormuz. The U.S. carried out retaliatory strikes, but the president insists the ceasefire is still in place.
14: Fox's Aisha Hosni at the White House. While the ceasefire reportedly continues, a peace plan is yet to be made between the U.S. and Iran, and the president says U.S. forces will do what is necessary in that conflict. A plane taking off from Denver's International Airport hits a person on the runway.
1: Frontier Airlines says flight 4345 was taking off for Los Angeles from Denver when it hit a pedestrian on the runway around 11:20 p.m. local time. In air traffic control recording, the pilot can be heard reporting the incident and saying there was an engine fire. Smoke was reported in the cabin, forcing the crew to begin an evacuation via slides. Airport officials say the Denver Fire Department quickly put out that fire and emergency crews bussed the passengers back to the terminal.
14: And that is Fox's Madeline Rivera. Frontier stated they're investigating and they've notified the NTSB. Authorities in Spain were preparing Friday to receive more than 140 passengers and crew members on board a hantavirus-stricken cruise ship that was headed for the Canary Islands. Now, that vessel is set to arrive tomorrow, Sunday, on a Spanish island off the coast of West Africa, and passengers will be taken to a, quote, completely isolated, cordoned off area, unquote. 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
3: 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Gary McNamara and Eric Hurley talk about everything from politics to social issues and news of the day. 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
17: 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We is he and me.
11: Hi.
17: I'm Gary McNamara. He's Eric Hurley.
11: Hello.
17: All right, I was thinking about something on the way in.
11: Yeah?
17: On the way in with my eyes watering like crazy.
11: Oh, my gosh.
17: And they have to be red as hell. And this goes back to what we were talking about last week in the kill switch.
11: Yeah.
17: Allergies, by the way, are just the grass pollen is just through the roof here.
11: Yeah. I mean, also, the weed being sold on the streets this time of year is just horrible. makes your eyes water and
17: oh, no, I'm allergic to weed.
11: Yeah. Oh, wow. That's going to be a problem.
17: Well, ragweed, I'm allergic to ragweed gets me big time.
11: Right. Cedar for me.
17: They all get me now.
11: And Night Shyamalan was right. That stupid movie he made where the trees were killing, The Happening, where the trees were killing everybody.
17: Yeah.
11: And I laughed about that until I really developed my allergies. And ragweed, to some extent, but mountain cedar, and then it hit me. Oh my gosh! It was that movie was ahead of its time.
17: Well, it's funny because when I was a kid, I was wearing a mask before it became popular.
11: Oh, I bet you were popular.
17: I used to have to wear a pollen mask at night when I was a kid.
11: Oh wow!
17: It was so the ragweed pollen, which really, when I grew up in Western New York, would hit from. Basically middle of August till the first freeze.
11: Yeah.
17: And it was horrible. I mean, it was horrible. And then that started going away. And as I get older and I moved to Texas, it's like all three now affect me, not to the degree that the ragweed did because it's not nose and congestion anymore. It's just watery eyes.
11: My eyes and my nose just nonstop for me.
17: And so there I am wiping my eyes all the way in because I'm almost crying. You ever find yourself crying? All of a sudden you'd be doing something and a tear comes down your eye. Somebody would look at you and go, are you crying?
11: Well,
17: I get sympathy or something out of it? But no, it's really just pollen.
11: No, I was in the store yesterday and I was walking around. I'm like, hey, look, it's going to, I had my sunglasses on because they're prescription. So I need to read labels and the whole thing. And I didn't bring my other glasses in. And so also it looked like I was trying to just hide something, because I was wearing sunglasses indoors. Mm-hmm. But then all of a sudden, tears started coming down my face, and I'm like, oh, I got to wipe this off. This looks like I'm crying.
17: Well, you just brought up the thing that I thought about.
11: Yeah.
17: You know, with the kill switches we talked about last week, which, and thanks for a couple of responses that we got on it where people said, we thought that was done. We thought the kill switch was over, which is, if people don't know, in the 2027 vehicles, I don't know whether the technology is going to be ready. But there are members of the Republican Congress that are trying to get this thing changed. But in the 2027 vehicles,

0: because there would be a kill switch on it.
1: Right.
0: They don't know. I don't think it's going to make it to 2027. I don't think they've got the technology
1: because I think they would have to appeal basically to the administration, because it was an administrative move. They would have to appeal to the administration and or lawmakers to shut it down or to get an extension on.
0: Well, no, I don't think they're ready.
1: No, that's what I mean. In order to be compliant, they're going to have to get an official extension.
0: Because what we know now is anything that we saw and the information we got was last week,
1: mm-hmm.
0: that it's not any of the technologies that the different OEMs are looking at, including one that would regulate, would monitor your heartbeat.
1: Mm-hmm.
0: You'd be in your chair and there'd be a sensor in there. How much is that going to add to the cost of the car? Nobody has talked about it because we don't have a universal system yet. But I'm going to get this out first because this is the question I thought of. If I wear sunglasses, how can they monitor my eyes?
1: The facial recognition software goes through glasses unless you get a very specific type of glasses.
0: Not the facial recognition.
1: Mm.
0: But the monitoring of your iris, which is different than facial recognition.
1: Well, but no, facial recognition relies first on the eyes. And so that it's that kind of software that would be used. Sunglasses wouldn't cover it up. They can do it with sunglasses on. Now.
0: So they can monitor whatever what they're looking for in the iris. They just said we can look at the iris. What are they looking for in the iris?
1: They're looking for movement of the iris. They're looking for also the number of blinks along the way. They're looking, you know, for a number of things when it comes to the eyes. There are companies who have created, because it's kind of a libertarian move, with facial recognition software being everywhere. They've created these glasses that actually do work. And so people are putting these glasses on when they go into, I don't know if it's airports or certain resorts have facial recognition software. There's a concern now that it's so widely used that retailers are using it. And one of the stories that came out over the last few weeks was that if retailers were to implement this, they could essentially tailor specials for you based on, now they can do this anyway, based on your shopping habits when your card is linked to your account. If you link your card to your account, if you've got a Walmart Plus or Amazon account or anything like that, then often there's a card linked to that and they know your buying habits, right? Even if you go in store and you don't use the app, you're using that card, which is linked to the app, which then the app sends you specials for things that you like to buy. Well, also, then the concern was, and I think this is coming from a group of liberal lawmakers primarily, but that the retailers could go in and raise the cost of things based on what they think you can afford versus what other people can afford. I don't think any retailer in their right mind would ever do that. The moment they were found doing that, it would be disastrous. But the point being is that facial recognition software has been in play for the longest time. The casinos have been using it for a long time because there's a ton of liabilities when it comes to that. There's, of course, for security, TSA and everything else. And so someone developed these glasses. I don't know how effective. They say they're effective. I don't know how effective they are on facial recognition. Now, there would likely be in the rulemaking as they go through and finalize the rule or refine the rule or issue clarification. This is what they always say. We're issuing clarifications on the rule. So they change the rules as they go along when it's an administrative move, right? FMCSA or whatever, whoever it is that's governing this, they would come in and say, well, if it detects that you're wearing something that keeps the system from reading your head movement or anything else, then it would also shut down. So if you decide you're going to try and skirt the system, that you're going to try and throw it off in any way, then it would shut it down. If this thing gets through, I don't see this thing happening.

0: going forward. The reason is people would stop buying cars immediately. It becomes a very creepy privacy issue. You're sharing the road with other cars, with other trucks and cars, and they have the right to govern traffic on and cars on the roads.
1: Well, they
0: but if you're talking about going into it with no history of any kind of DUI conviction or anything else, and it being such an imperfect technology, there's no way you're going to get away with this without a challenge, and I believe ultimately this will fail.
1: You have, remember, I just happened to go to look at the latest on the automobile kill switch mandate. Again, this came actually in 2021. We talked about it a couple of years ago,
0: right,
1: which required all new passenger vehicles manufactured after 2026 to be equipped with advanced impaired driving prevention technology. Recent voting in January of this year, the amendment to repeal the mandate failed in the House 164 to 268. 57 Republicans voting against the repeal.
0: Yeah, we talked about that
1: the
0: other night.
1: So the point is, the public may not want it, but there doesn't seem to be any inertia from the side. You know, for example, you had, DeSantis has come out against it. Let me just see here. Chip Roy's come out against it. DeSantis has come out against it, pushing to repeal the requirement, calling it a Orwellian move that makes the dashboard a judge, jury, and an executioner. But I can't find, think about this. Think how controversial this is. I can't find one poll on it.
0: Well, I don't think
1: nobody's ever done.
0: I don't think most people are even aware of it.
1: Yeah.
0: I don't think the buying public is aware of it, because the moment you started introducing that when you do a test drive, because think about this. The first part of buying a vehicle is a test drive. You get in, that technology is going to be in play. The moment that technology is in play, you're looking over at the salesperson who's riding shotgun and going, nope. Nope. I've stopped a test drive for much less.
1: Well, it's passive, you don't know it's working until it stops. You get in the car. Most people get in the car. You get in a car today, you know, you look at the you look at all the technology on it. If you have an old car and you get in, you're so confused to begin with.
0: Mm-hmm.
1: When I've got the what do they call it? The immersive dashboard through my windshield.
0: Right.
1: I see it on my one vehicle, which is 2017. But when you get in a pretty complicated situation and you put on your navigation, it looks like you're in a cockpit of an airplane. I mean, there's just stuff all over the place. Mm-hmm. It took me a little while to get used to it.
0: Right.
1: And so you look at all that going on, is the system going to be passive where you just get in the car, you don't know it's even there until it tells you you can't drive? And it shuts down your vehicle.
0: Well, and again, that's, I mean, because with so many parameters in place, there's a great likelihood that at least half of test drives would render some kind of action by the car. And if that is the case, that's a non-starter. So
1: are you saying people are going in to buy their cars drunk?
0: No, I think they're looking around. I think they're doing exactly what they do when they drive. They're not paying attention. Because right now, it comes up with this. It's a disclaimer. Mine has this, and it will be. And they changed it because there was a complaint. The disclaimer used to pop up on my screen in my truck, which is only 2 years old. It would pop up on the fly. Pay attention to your driving. Well, you just distracted me from my driving with this prompt. Now it only happens when the vehicle's in park. So it comes up and it says, and you have to, in order to get your screen back, you have to click OK. It's a disclaimer. That's all it is. We told the people that they're going to have to use this responsibly, and that's where it ends. And quite frankly, That is where it ends. It's, you know, I went by, we all do it. You pass somebody who's weaving in and out of a lane. It's like, oh, that person is drunk. Nope. The guy was texting. And then not 1 minute later, I pass him. Not 1 minute later, he zooms past me at least 90. And then I'm thinking to myself, well, you know, that's just an accident waiting to happen. But there is a line that you cross. If, look, there's levels of enforcement. That distracted driving is against the law. Texting while driving is against the law in most, if not all, places by now. In fact, the fines are very heavy when you get into a school zone, in at least in our state. And so there are levels of enforcement. That enforcement requires manpower, humans to witness this outside of that vehicle. Now you're asking the enforcement to be the vehicle you pay for. Well, that changes the dynamic of the relationship when it comes to owning a vehicle.
1: I remember the first time when I got my 2017 vehicle, and it's got, you know, all the latest stuff at the time, which is what they basically have today. And I'm driving down the highway. I'm going 70 and the wind's blowing. And I'm like, is that the wind or is that my alignment? So, and I had the car for a couple of years, so I'd never experienced this. So I took my hands off the wheel as the car's going down the highway. I mean, there's nobody around. I mean, it was, you know, it's middle of the night when I was going home.
0: Right.
1: And, you know.
0: Plus, we have guardrails, so.
1: Yeah. No, but I couldn't, smash into them because they told me guardrail under repair.
0: No.
1: I still don't know why those signs exist.
0: I rely heavily on guardrails.
1: They have that damaged guardrail sign, I'm like, why? You don't point out the damn potholes, but you're pointing out something that I don't plan on hitting.
0: Well, now I've got to finish my cereal before I get to the guardrail.
1: The guardrail. But I took my hand off the wheel and it was like, you know, three, and I'm monitoring it, seeing if the car is moving at all. I'm like, oh, the car, okay, it's not the alignment, it must be the wind. All of a sudden, in my windshield, this huge red sign, put your hands back on the wheel. I'm like, whoa.
0: Yeah. Well.
1: It's huge.
0: Yeah, got to be a 10 and 2. Or as I say, keep your knees at 8 and 4.
1: Yep.
0: There you go. Yeah.
1: We are Red Eye Radio.
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4: We are looking at two more mornings of potential damaging cold extending deep into the plains and the Midwest. Those events are likely to unfold on Wednesday morning and Thursday morning.
3: With USDA meteorologist Brad Rippey say this pattern follows a departing cold front across the east, south, and lower Midwest.
4: As the cold air settles in for Wednesday morning, we could see minimum temperatures dropping to the freezing mark or below as far south as the central Great Plains. Again, this is an area that has been exposed to multiple freeze events over the last several weeks.
3: With hard freezes forecasted for the northern plains and upper Midwest as well. Moving into Thursday morning,
4: we get the cold air deepening a bit, and we could see temperatures at or near the freezing mark as far south as western Oklahoma, northeastern New Mexico, and the northern panhandle of Texas.
3: I'm Rod Bain reporting for the U.S. Department of Agriculture in Washington, D.C.
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0: Bear Right Eye Radio. He is Eric Carly, and I'm Gary McNamara. I am surprised, though, that the entire kill switch story isn't a monster story.
1: Yeah. You know, no, I mean, I think that's why it, I think the reason it's not is because I think too many people don't even know about it.
0: But,
1: don't even know.
0: But with social media, why isn't it all over the place?
1: Yeah, I don't know. I don't know what they, it, this should have been viral back in 21 when it hit.
0: Yeah.
1: I think it was kind of. And we were still in the COVID years, so it should have been big then. Maybe. I don't know. Maybe
0: I'd like to see some polling to see how many people don't even know it exists.
1: Right.
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3: How did I lose weight? And I did. Lean right here. 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I love this stuff. 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
0: We're Red Eye Radio. He's Eric Harley, and I'm Gary McNamara. You know, interesting, Eric, when the different debates happen in California.
1: Mm.
0: And again, coming from my perspective, it's not the perspective of a liberal in California. But when I watch it, I'm just like,
1: yeah.
0: Every time you either have either the Democrat or the Republican candidates, Hilton or I've got mine blank on the other guy, the sheriff, they say these are the people that have been leading your state. These are the people that created all these policies.
1: Right.
0: And they're telling you how they're going to fix the policies that they endorsed and created.
1: Right.
0: What, they don't endorse them anymore? But this one was really interesting because this is back and forth. These are actually the Democrats arguing for a little bit here after Becerra talked about the cost of living in California is because of Trump. Democrats disagreed with him. Here we go.
13: So Mr. Mahan chose to divert from answering the question about affordability to launch attacks. What I would simply say to him is, let's focus on who's raising the cost of living in California the most. And that's Donald Trump. The price of gas has gone up $1 to $2 because of Donald Trump and his war in Iran. The price of goods, groceries, have gone up in California because of Donald Trump's illegal tariffs.
14: You see, all they can say is not true. That's just not true. We've had the highest gas prices on average over $2 than the rest of the nation for a very long time.
0: It was another Democrat.
1: Yeah.
0: And so it's to me, it's just a zoo. I look at it and I'm like, okay, you really aren't making any points here. You know, here is Steve Hilton yesterday, one of the Republican candidates. Here we
1: go.
15: It's classic Democrats, isn't it, what you're hearing? If it moves, tax it. If it still moves, regulate it. And if it stops moving, I guess they want to subsidize it. Look, the truth is on this, we have to have a bit of humility. This is a very fast-moving technology. And actually, even the people involved in it disagree about its exact consequences. Here are two practical things we could and should be doing better today. First of all, the real blue-collar jobs that are coming from the AI revolution, they're not happening in California. They're going to Texas and Arizona, semiconductor manufacturing. We could get that back by removing regulations. And secondly, school system is not educating our kids to be able to thrive in this world of AI.
16: Congresswoman.
1: I mean, look,
11: He makes all these great points. What has happened with California is, again, what has happened with all the blue states, a series of decisions that start with the voter. These are decisions that have been made that can be reversed. You can decide not to do them anymore and change the future, as he points out there. But I don't expect it to be widely heard and widely accepted in a state like California. I mean, I'm glad Republicans are, at least showing up and talking about these things. But I don't expect this to be the case for the future of California. They just don't learn. The voters aren't going to change.
0: And that's why I find it so interesting, because you see that Gavin Newsom does not poll well. But think about this. If you're Gavin Newsom, you have to sit there and be going, what in the hell is going on?
11: Yeah.
0: How can I not be winning this? How can Kamala Harris be trouncing me?
11: Yeah.
0: She's clueless on air. And that's the thing. Everyone knows. Every Democrat knows.
11: She can't form a sentence.
0: She's clueless on how the world works completely. And not only is she clueless, she comes across as clueless. Now, Newsom is clueless, but he has that very sophisticated way, the George, as I've always said, the George Clooney way, the Obama way of being able to phrase things without saying anything. Yeah. Now, we know they're clueless.
11: Yeah.
0: It's obvious they're clueless. It's obvious they don't live in the real world, but they look at it and go, yeah, but we're all Democrats. We're all clueless. It's who can present our cluelessness in a much better and sophisticated way. And so Newsom's looking at Kamala Harris going, how the hell can she be leading me?
11: No, that's and that's what it is. You know, you see the voter base and their series, basically their pattern of behavior. And it's not going back to reconsider all the bad decisions. It's just the opposite. They're going further in the direction of the radical left and what has created everything in California and these blue states. It's not going to reverse in our lifetime, I'm convinced. If I'm wrong, I'll celebrate being wrong.
0: Well, when you look, things have been much higher in California for a significant period of time,
11: mm-hmm.
0: as we all know. On the national level, and this is why we even warn the Republican Party and the administration, ignore prices to your own peril.
11: Right.
0: But there are places in this country where prices don't matter.
11: Mm.
0: Where everybody's talking about it in California and trying to blame Trump, as you just saw Becerra trying to do.
11: Right.
0: This is Steve Hilton talking about prices. And I looked at this, and to me, I'm like, well, if prices is number one across the country, and finally, if California has hit that limit, if finally California people are saying, my God, what are you doing? Billionaires are moving. Mm. This means that we're going to have to pay more. People aren't stupid. If people look in their, they may be BS'd, but when it comes to their own economy and when it comes to the fact that they may be taxed, they're very sensitive to that. And when you have billionaires moving, and when you see, for example, when you see Spamberger in Virginia, okay, now we want to go after gym memberships. We want to, tax gym memberships and tax things that the middle class uses. As we have said before, one of the things that Democrats always used to say is, look at the Scandinavian countries, look at Sweden, look at Norway, look at all the socialism and how it succeeds. What they fail to mention is the middle class and the poor pay way more in taxes than they do in the United States.
11: Right.
0: There is no free lunch. It's like the couple in California after Obamacare was passed.
11: We loved Obamacare.
0: We completely support Obama, and we support Obamacare. We didn't know we were going to have to pay for it. Our premiums have skyrocketed.
11: Yep.
0: We can't keep our own doctor anymore.
11: Yep.
0: But we still support the person who lied to us on this entire thing. We still support him. You sit there and you go, well, what do you do in that case? I go back to the guy that called us one time. Remember that call, the guy who called?
1: Mm.
0: And we convinced him. He said, you guys are right. The private sector does provide. We went through all the waiting times, for example.
1: Yeah.
0: Oh, you see the poll, not the poll, but the study on waiting times in the United States with Obamacare have gone up significantly.
1: Yeah. Yeah.
0: But, and we've said, you know, it's like, yeah, but you get care. Well, if you have to wait 6 months to go to a specialist, you're not getting care.
1: No.
0: And when it comes to medical things, people want the, once they find out they're ill, they want the treatment as soon as possible. But on, let me get back here to the prices here. I want to play this cut from Steve Hilton, and he makes a very great point. This is the best point that you can make. Now, you're a California citizen. Now, you know the gasoline prices are going up temporarily because of what we're in. But you all know, everyone knows, when the thing ends, and, you know, when this thing ends or the Strait of Hormuz is open, and we see that, you've got countries like Saudi Arabia, the UAE now saying, we don't, you know, we want to be able to just sell more oil. The United States going in that direction, you're going to see a drastic decrease in it. We know it's temporary.
1: Right.
0: But here's what Steve Hilton said. He goes, look, this is California's problem. This isn't Trump. Prices have always been high.
1: Yep.
0: Here we go.
16: Mr. Hilton, go ahead.
15: It's not Donald Trump who's given us gas prices $2 higher than the rest of the country. It's Democrat policies, which Antonia and all the Democrats here support. It's not Donald Trump that's given us the highest housing costs in the country. It's Democrat policies that all these Democrats support. Donald Trump is the president in all the other states of America where the cost of living is way lower than in California. Obviously, it is way past time for change in California, and endlessly going on about Donald Trump doesn't serve the needs of the struggling families and small businesses.
0: Can you say what? Everybody knows that. Every Democrat listening right now in California to our show or independent knows that.
1: Yep.
0: They know it's the state policies in California and the Democrats sitting on that stage that caused it, and they still agree with all these Democrats all agree with the policies they've enacted. They're not saying, look, we need to back off on the climate change regulations.
1: No.
0: They still endorse everything that has given California a much higher cost of living. You and I always go back to, and we had said this for the longest time. We said, remember how they do the poverty level?
1: Right, right.
0: And we said they do it wrong. Poverty, well, the poverty level is lower in California because people make a lot more money. And we said, that's not how you figure out poverty. No. How you figure out
1: You've been saying this for years.
0: Yeah. How you figure out poverty is not what the average salary is.
1: Right.
0: It's what, you know, what the salaries are, whether you want to do median or average or whatever, based on what the cost of living is there. And once you pay for all of the goods and services that are necessary in life, that's how you would figure it out. What is left over?
1: Yeah.
0: That's how you figure what the poverty rate is.
1: Right. Right.
0: And, you know, that's the only fair way. And then remember the Census Bureau did that?
1: They changed it.
0: And California went to number one in poverty.
1: Right.
0: And we said, well, that's the point.
1: Right.
0: Doesn't matter what you make. It matters what you have at the end of the day. Once you pay for what we would view as necessary to live the life that you wish to live, or just an average life. I don't want to say live the life you wish to live.
1: Just be able to live,
0: and survive. The minimum
1: The BART Bay Area Rapid Transit strike, and they said, look, $50,000 to $60,000. We can't as the workers for Bay Area Rapid Transit. We can't live in this area for 50 to 60, because that was the proposal on the table, I think. Mm-hmm. There's no way to survive that. And it's always been the case. And Californians know it. But the majority of Californians to date have not changed the way they vote. They still vote for the same policy that keeps them higher than the rest of the nation. I don't get it. But they're doing it. And it's, I just don't believe it's going to change. Not in my lifetime.
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0: We're on our radio. He's Eric Carly, and I'm Gary McNamara. Chad Bianco was who I was trying to think of.
1: Yeah,
0: before.
1: Sheriff of Riverside.
0: You know, he's the one that's running. And I think very articulate. Now, I look at the California debates, and I say, wow, okay, it's everything that's wrong. I saw the CNN poll that showed most Californians believe that what they pay for gasoline is not worth the cost.
1: Yeah.
0: Of what they claim is being done, you know, the whole climate change thing. Well, they made their point. The Republicans have made their point, in these debates. But I just want to play this audio cut here from Katie Porter, who's running. And this is just great. Look at how blunt she is when it comes to free health care to illegal immigrants.
1: Yeah.
0: Here we go.
4: Congresswoman Porter, your thoughts on the idea of funding health care for undocumented immigrants statewide?
5: Yes.
4: Yes, and
5: that's, by the way, what I think Californians deserve as answers to these questions.
0: There you go. As clear as you can get. Now, by the way, we've said this before.
1: Own it.
0: And we've given this advice to all liberals. You can have your free health care. Mm-hmm. You can give your free health care mm-hmm. to whoever you want.
1: Mm-hmm.
0: You can tax all the rich. You mm-hmm. can skyrocket inside of your state all the taxes that you want.
1: Yeah.
0: You can provide everything to everybody inside your state. Why aren't you doing it? Why aren't you demanding that the Democrats who have led and promised all this stuff on the federal level that they can't get done, why aren't you demanding they do it on the state level?
1: Right. Right.
0: We live that. That's why we have, you know, federalism. That's what it's about. You as a state can do what you want. Why won't you hold the Democrats' feet to the fire and say, give us free everything like
1: that's
0: you
1: right.
0: do on the federal level?
1: Right.
0: We know what the answer is, because you've got to pay for it.
1: Which
0: then.
1: Means $29 a gallon.
0: Right. Which means you really don't care.
1: Right.
0: Because you can only care if you're willing to pay for it yourself. Then you care.
1: Yes.
0: If you're saying, no, somebody else should pay for it, then you don't care.
1: Right.
0: You just want free stuff.
1: Right.
0: You're not a more moral person than a conservative that says, by the way, there is no such thing as a free lunch. Somebody's right. going to have to pay for it.
1: Right. I want somebody else to pay for mine. That's greed. Right.
0: And government is not the most efficient system to run anything.
1: Right.
0: You can have it.
1: Nope.
0: But you won't. Because it's not. We'll get to it.
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7: Incident at Denver's International Airport. I'm Jack Callahan, Fox News. A person referred to as a pedestrian was struck and killed by a Frontier Airlines plane taking off for Los Angeles last night. Fox's Madeline Rivera with details.
8: Frontier Airlines says flight 4345 was taking off for Los Angeles from Denver when it hit a pedestrian on the runway around 11:20 p.m. local time. In air traffic control recording, the pilot can be heard reporting the incident and saying there was an engine fire. Smoke was reported in the cabin, forcing the crew to begin an evacuation via slides. Airport officials say the Denver fire department quickly put out that fire and emergency crews bus the passengers back to the terminal.
7: Denver airport officials confirmed the victim was at least partially sucked into the jet's engine, unknown why someone was standing on the runway. The Iran and the United States still trading blows in the Persian Gulf, testing the limits of a fragile ceasefire, as Fox's Ashley Webster reports from Tel Aviv.
9: There has been plenty of military action around the Strait of Hormuz. The very latest saw a U.S. F/A-18 Super Hornet fire on two empty Iranian-flagged oil tankers that were heading towards a port in Iran. Both vessels were disabled. Let's not forget there is a ceasefire in existence, but apparently it's a little shaky. Now, according to Central Command, the blockade is preventing more than 70 tankers capable of transporting more than $13 billion worth of oil from entering Iranian ports.
7: President Trump says a peace deal with Iran could be signed soon. State Department has sanctioned four Chinese-based entities accused of supporting Iran's military during Operation Epic Fury. Those firms include EarthEye. They allegedly provided satellite imagery to Iran's military. 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
36: An eight-pointed star moving above the Middle East in 2013. An inverted teardrop
15: soaring over the United Arab Emirates in June 2024. A small and circular unidentified aerial phenomena, or UAP, appearing to zip in and out of a wind turbine farm, all spotted by U.S. military assets who admit they don't know what these videos show. A White House official now says they are not trying to sway anyone's opinion in one way or the other. And President Trump, promoting the new DOW.gov/UFO, says, whereas previous administrations have failed to be transparent on this subject, with these new documents and videos, the people can decide for themselves what the hell is going on. Have fun and enjoy. Experts have anticipated this day for months.
16: Fox's Peter Ducey. Concern over the deadly respiratory ailment known as the hentavirus is growing. Before leaving the White House yesterday, President Trump telling reporters so far in the U.S. it is under control. The rare rodent-borne disease was recently at the center of an outbreak aboard a cruise ship. Six Americans on board that vessel are being monitored. None so far has tested positive for the virus. In the midst of a ceasefire with Ukraine, Russia held its annual Victory Day parade today.
17: President Vladimir Putin will preside as usual over a military parade in Red Square today. Every year, Moscow marks the anniversary of victory over Nazi Germany. But the current war with Ukraine is overshadowing events. A Kremlin spokesman saying extra security measures are in place as Kyiv continues to target the Russian capital with drones. There will also be less military hardware on show this year. No tanks or missiles today. Russia has declared a unilateral ceasefire to coincide with the event, but Ukraine says the Russians didn't respect a Ukrainian ceasefire earlier in the week. Jonathan Savage, Fox News.
16: And I'm Jack Callahan. This is Fox News.
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0: again, another edition of Auto Shop Talk on KMJ, KMJNow.com, or wherever you stream. Good morning. I'm Greg Lane. We are here, as always, with Roger Vogt, Roger Vogt's Performance Auto, Diesel, and Air. One of the best things about living in Visalia.
1: Yeah, good morning.
0: Good morning. And Darrell Lowitz, Auto House of Clovis. And welcome to you, sir.
2: Good morning.
0: I know you guys missed me last week, but I wanted to thank you.
2: Yeah, it was a best-of show because Gabe was here.
1: Yeah.
0: Oh, I see. Yeah. Get a room. Anyway, I wanted to thank Gabe for filling in last week. I had some mouth surgery done, and
1: I know
0: I couldn't
2: talk. They didn't sew it shut, that's for sure.
0: So, I had a little interesting experience happen in my car. I was going to fill up my washer container, and so I opened up the hood to do that, and I noticed this little big mound of insulation, all in a nice little basket, nice little form of a nest.
1: Oh yeah.
0: And so anyway, I fixed all that, but how do I replace that? Don't you have to have that insulation on the?
2: You don't have to. All they're going to do is do it again.
0: Yeah. Oh, so it's not, so if I just take it out, it's okay.
1: Where's the insulation from the hood or anything?
0: Yeah, it's from inside the.
1: I think if you went and probably checked, was it one big piece?
0: Yeah.
1: Probably $500-$600.
0: Yeah, probably.
1: Yeah.
0: Will my extended warranty cover that? But you just, it's one of those kind of things, because you don't think about it until I looked around and there had been no chewing or anything. Everything was working fine, but I just kind of wondered if I should leave that, because I kind of pulled it all away and then it's just sitting there by itself, and I thought, maybe I should get another piece, but if I don't need to, I'll just get rid of it.
2: Well, you should probably get rid of all the stuff hanging from the hood now, because that's just going to fall eventually and get in the belt and cause the motor to blow up.
1: And hopefully flip the belt off, go up the grapevine, and get there too with the hood up.
0: Why didn't I?
1: I get, it's intuition when you do like what Darrell and I do. Sometimes, even if I suggest something in the shop, sometimes, they'll look at me and John will look at me, and then it's, And it's, come on, guys, just... So now I say, I'm sorry, but we're going to try this.
0: Mm-hmm.
1: There was a Hyundai in front of me coming. I had to go to my house and do something. So it passes me, and he's doing about 70, okay? And I'm looking, and it's wisping from the tailpipe. Well, it's not blue smoke. It doesn't hang. And sure enough, you know how the secondhand smoke?
0: Yeah.
1: Okay, I didn't have it on recirculate or anything, and I'm behind him four or five cars, and I can smell coolant, okay?
0: Mm-hmm.
1: I smell coolant in the air. So this guy's moving right along, and I'm thinking, you know what? He's got to have a problem with this. When's it going to happen? Just before we're getting ready to turn off, all the steam comes from under the hood, and he just kept going.

0: She's, I have always listened to the show for a long time, and she loves it. So,
1: you know, a couple Christmas ago, we were up in Clovis at Christmas, in Old Town Clovis.
0: Mm-hmm.
1: And we walked into this Western shop, okay? It's been there quite a while. Three ladies are there, and one lady's wearing a hat, and somehow, it really nice looking. The hat.
0: The hat or the lady?
1: Well, both of them. Okay. The hat accents the lady. But, you know, it was kind of some a hat like you'd see in one of the guys in Tombstone or something, okay? So, and I'm looking at these, just everything. And this lady said, I picked out this satchel thing. And I've got Western stuff in my house, just kind of crazy. So she said, are you on Auto Shop Talk?
0: No kidding.
1: Yes. And so we took pictures and stuff, and it's just, I used to go up there once a year, and it's just nice to know that somebody listens.
0: It really is.
1: Yeah.
0: I had a lady also in Costco walk up to me, and she had her two kids with her, and she goes, introduced herself. She goes, I just wanted to say I've listened to you for a long, long time, but I have a question for you, and I'm kind of embarrassed to ask you, but I hope you'll understand. She said, can I see your teeth? I do a commercial for a dentist for a long, long time. And I've never been asked, can I see your teeth? So I smiled.
2: Maybe she thought you were a horse.
0: And, well, you know, I don't. But anyway, thank you. So it was really funny.
1: You kind of, I see what you're talking about now, Daryl.
0: The thing is, you're both number one in my book, by the way. But it was really funny. I've never been asked that question before. But and she ended up going to the dentist because she hadn't been to
2: a
0: dentist.
2: Thank God he doesn't do a commercial for a proctologist.
0: No, but I suggest one to you. You see, you know, they didn't have me here last week to do this. You say, yeah, you have
1: all these pent up emotions.
0: Yeah. I love it. All right. Out of that positive note, anyway, we are looking forward to talking about what is on your mind as far as your cars go. And we want to suggest, and the phones are working. Everything is going good. We won't hang up on you.
1: I'm here.
0: That's true. Maybe. 559-490-5858, 800-776-5858. The love you can feel. That is Auto Shop Talk on KMJ.
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4: 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And those are just the broad strokes. It's your money.
3: Beautiful Saturday morning. Hey, did you hear any fog coming up from Visalia?
5: No, but I do have a question.
3: Okay.
5: Okay, the traffic was really light. It was perfect. The weather was nice. Mm-hmm. So, past Selma, it says the speed limit is 70 miles an hour. So, that's the only sign I saw. So, how far does a 70-mile-an-hour thing last?
6: Until you get pulled over for speeding.
7: Yeah, all the way until they pull you over.
3: Oh. Yeah, usually if that's a posted sign, but you should have a little thing on your car that says what the supposed posted speed limit is.
5: It does on the windshield. Yeah. It must be miscalibrated.
3: Who knows? By the way, speaking of Selma, that's where we're going to be tomorrow, or next Saturday, rather. Live at the Selma Swap. And that's always a lot of fun, and it's supposed to be just perfect weather. So we're going to be out
7: foggy?
3: There. What's that?
7: Is it going to be foggy?
3: It's not supposed to be. I hit just a little coming down on 41 this morning, but it wasn't bad. No, it's not supposed to be foggy. In fact, I think it's supposed to be like in the 80s next weekend. So we're going to be out at Selma Swap and we'll be in the same area that we always are. And we'll just be getting set up there and trying to do things, and I'll be getting calls from Roger. They won't let me in. Well, you know, there's a reason for that.
5: Well, that's fine. I can go home. Good thing about this, I can remember time before last, I think, good friend of mine, Mark. He has a muffler shop and a little automotive shop. Great guy. He loves motorcycles, restores them and everything. So they had this go-kart there, and I said, I don't have any money. And then first thing he said, well, your credit's good.
3: Yeah.
5: So.
7: Yeah, and he delivered it to your house.
5: Yeah, I delivered it.
3: You still have it?
5: Five of them.
3: When was the last time you were on it?
5: One was an alcohol go-kart, and we fired it up and aired the tires up, and it had the slicks on the back. And I have a decomposed granite driveway, and we didn't think to check the brakes.
3: Oh. Okay. But you still have it. That's the main
5: thing. I have all of them, and then next month is when we're going to have the estate sale.
3: Are we doing our broadcast from down there?
5: Sure.
3: I think that'd be kind of fun. Mm-hmm. But, you know, but we both get a percentage.
5: Yeah, of course.
3: Do we have to pick an item before the sale begins that we want?
5: Anything you want. Slot machine, pool table.
3: See, I'd like a slot machine. Yeah, I'd like that.
5: You would?
3: Oh, I'd love one.
5: You want a legal one? You know, some slot machines are illegal in California. I think it's after 1955 model or whatever. You're not supposed to have them. But We have some that you could put a $20 bill in and stuff like that.
3: I think that would be so much fun to have just sitting in my game room.
5: Drinking and doing this and losing against
7: the
5: machine.
7: Only problem is Roger's going to keep the key. So
3: yeah,
7: so,
3: yeah.
7: So then he'll come up to your house every once in a while and take the money back out.
3: Coming over to visit again.
5: You know, I was talking to Daryl, did some sublet work for us recently in a transmission. He said it was ready and gave me the bill. And again, he tried to charge me state sales tax.
3: So why shouldn't you have been charged state sales tax?
5: I know he's just. It's
7: I was hoping he didn't see it.
3: No, oh, I see.
5: Yeah.
7: Well, no, because unless he have a resale card on file.
3: Yeah, I knew.
7: I don't
3: that
7: know. I don't know. You know, he's only been in business for what, a couple weeks.
3: Yeah, you know, he's still probably iffy as far as.
7: Yeah, he's still probably pretty iffy.
3: The franchise tax board has probably got a big star after his name. But yeah, no, it's really funny. I think it's really cool that you guys do business together.
5: And lately, I don't know because I can call him and he doesn't return my call.
3: I always get a call back from.
7: Yeah.
5: Oh, well, that's fine.
3: But I always get a call back from you too.
7: Yeah, they say I'm bad about, you know, it's like if an employee texts and says, "Oh, yo, hey, I'm sick. I'm not going to make it in." Okay, supposed to require me to text back, oh, okay,
5: that's
7: or something. But
5: really a plus in today's day and age that staff will call and say, I can't make it for some reason, I'm sick, I'll let you know what's going on later.
3: Yeah.
5: If someone does that, now you get a gold star.
3: Yeah, I am, that's one of my things that just agitates me is that sometimes people will not you'll send them a text and they just blow it off and then you got to wonder, well, did they get the text, did they, you know, and everything. That's one of my pet peeves.
5: I do like to respond to your texts.
3: Yeah. I know it's usually the same response, but yeah, no, I get what you say, and as your employee, Daryl, when they would do something like that, the thing you want them to do, you know, you just want them to make sure that they want to make sure that you know that they're not coming in.
5: They're part of the family.
3: Yeah, exactly. And just, you know, just say, okay, you know. And sometimes when they don't do that, then you kind of, did they get the, no. Did they know that's what's going on?
7: Yeah.
3: It takes 2 seconds.
7: Yeah.
3: Just, you know, just.
5: Yeah, come on. That's a little bit of a slap there.
3: Yeah. I mean, how's it feel to be the one getting ganged up on? So there is been one dealer, one organization of car dealers that have given out the most recalls, and that is Ford.
5: Fast on race day.
3: Mm-hmm. Fast on.
5: F-O-R-D.
3: Oh, okay. Oh, I always thought picture repair daily, but oh, that's a good one. And I think that is really, is it just because I've gotten more recalls in this, the car that I now have, than I've ever had before on just little things. Why are all the what are all the recalls for? And it's not just Ford,
7: some of them are just minor things that, you know, a lot of software update glitches. But yeah, because I read that article where pretty much every model of Ford since 2020 has had a recall,
3: wow,
7: except for the Ford GT, which was discontinued in 22.
3: That's why they don't have any more recalls.
5: Well, they had some control arm. But, okay, remember when Ford came out, what they call it, the infotainment center?
3: I remember.
5: I stopped at the dealership, and I visit, and I said, what's the big deal? So we sat in an Explorer, and I'm trying to look at this thing, and I am thumbs when it comes up to this, but it's like, are you kidding me? So they had to train sales staff on how to go through the whole thing.
3: I would imagine.
5: But I think once you hang with it, today I was going out the driveway and I got my new glasses just for distance. I tried the ones that were. So I punched the button on the dash or down the lower left-hand side that would take it off auto headlights so I could just leave them on high beam. And then I notice there's this little red icon down there, and I'm trying to look at it with my glasses, and I can't figure
3: you
5: it
3: can't
5: out.
3: See it, yeah.
5: So then I look.
7: Well, it's red. That means it's important.
5: So I look, and I put my other glasses. Well, the front, I must have pushed the button where it opens the front hood. So I stop. And I thought, well, if that's it, you know, is it going to... So then I'm trying to feel where the latch is, and I can't find the latch. So I tried to go like this, so finally I just put my whole arm and everything and shut it, and that was it.
3: Wow.
5: But I don't know how to open it.
3: Let me ask you this. This is going to sound like a stupid question, but I'm dead serious. You get in your car, and it says that you are due for an update. And that the update, you can either do it right now or the update will happen a little bit later on. What happens if you hit right now? How long a time? You basically can't do anything until the thing updates.
5: So, that's not true.
3: I'm asking. That's my question. If I had hit that. And
5: just hit it.
3: It's going to update. You know. No, but wouldn't you?
7: It depends on what the update is.
3: Yeah, okay.
7: Because, you know, if it's an update to the infotainment system, yeah, you can still drive it. But if it's a software update for trans control or something like that, they want it just sitting still.
3: I took the safe side because I thought, I'm going to hit this button and then I'm going to be sitting here for an hour. And I always wondered when I've seen that. I always wait and figure, well, you know, the car will be off tonight. It'll be upgraded. But when this one just happened to pop up, I thought, what happens if I'm
5: sometimes
3: if I push the
5: button? They'll say set the park brake, do not drive.
3: Yeah,
5: but
3: this one just said software update.
5: Just so. Punch it.
3: Okay, all right.
5: How many times do you
7: see what it does?
3: Yeah, and then let us know about that.
7: Yeah.
3: Anyway, we have Debbie holding on, Debbie. We got to do a quick break, and I want to give you all the time that you deserve. So hold on. You're up next. Auto Shop Talk on KMJ. 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

0: Clovis.
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9: 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And we are going to say good morning to Debbie. 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
11: Hi, good morning. I had a question about my 1956 T-Bird.
9: Well, okay. These guys can give you the answers, all of them.
11: Okay, good. It's a very simple question. I was just wondering what grade of gas I should put in it.
12: The stuff you buy out of state.
9: Yeah, anything that's not from California mix, yeah.
12: Because the problem isn't the grade, it's the lack of the lead that the gas would have had in it back when that car was new.
13: Do you drive this every day?
11: No, once a week.
13: Well, if it was mine, I would put premium in it.
12: Yeah.
11: Okay. Okay.
9: Do you get really good gas mileage on it? Is it fun to drive?
11: It's fun to drive, yeah. And I don't know about the gas mileage.
13: Yeah.
12: Who cares?
9: Yeah, it's true. Yeah. You got a collector's item, and it's still going strong, so that's kind of cool.
12: And at least she drives it.
9: Yeah.
12: It's the guy's, I have it, puts maybe 30 miles a year on one. It's like, that's no fun.
9: So how'd you end up with it?
11: I just saw it on Marketplace, and it was a car I always wanted, and I happened to know the guy selling it, so.
13: Oh, that's good news. Thought,
9: yep.
11: Yeah, what the heck.
9: Go for it in life.
11: Pardon me?
13: How long have you had it?
11: Not quite a year.
12: What color?
11: It's like a really pretty green with white. The hard top is white.
12: Yeah.
13: Yeah, I can visualize that.
12: Yeah, 56. Yeah, that's got
11: the little portholes.
12: Yeah.
9: That's cool.
11: Yeah.
9: Did you ever take
11: it? Thank you.
9: Ever thought about taking it to car shows and showing it off?
11: We have once or twice, and then there's a place Friday nights that has it in Clovis. Mm-hmm. And we
9: those are fun those car shows that they have. In fact, we've got a car show coming up out there. I can't remember when it's going to be.
12: May? In May. Yeah,
9: but we have there's going to be a big car show out there in May. You should bring it out there then and come by and let us see the car. It'd be kind of cool.
11: Okay, I will.
9: Well, we'll have more details exactly when that's going to be, but that is just a huge, an unbelievable fun. And this year, I'm looking for somebody with a Ford Pinto that'll let me drive it.
11: Oh.
9: That was my first car, and I loved that car. And you don't see too many of them, but it's kind of cool to get a car that you've always wanted to have, and all of a sudden now you have it. That's a cool feeling, isn't it? Yeah.
13: When I worked at Ford in the 70s, started in 1970, I think I worked there 8 or 9 years, but I was the one that got to work on all those older cars and the hot rod cars. But getting out of one of those for me, I don't know if today. Oh.
12: It's amazing because like the old birds like that, the seat doesn't go back quite far enough.
13: Yeah, I would have to fold my legs in, and I think today someone would have to. Yeah.
12: We'd have to use the jaws of life to get you out.
13: Yes. Congratulations on that car. That's
9: really cool.
13: That's great that you drive it once a week.
11: Yeah, thank you. I do. We do it early in the morning because, not a lot of traffic, and you can just kind of enjoy it. And
9: yeah, because you don't have to worry about the idiot next to you, paying attention because they're texting, and all of a sudden they run into your car, but it's really the thing that I love is when you see people with cars like that. I think they should be able to take two lanes up because those cars are beautiful. And there's a lot of money that's involved with those things.
12: And hopefully they've updated some of the stuff on it, because the disc brakes are, it's not that you drive terrible. It's everybody else that likes to pull out in front of you and stuff.
9: The old
12: four-wheel drum brakes were great back in the day, but they don't,
9: Yeah, that's true.
12: It's
9: that's
12: best
9: good
12: to
9: point.
12: Have some safety upgrades.
9: But it sounds like you're having fun with your investment. That's all that matters. And really, when we do the thing in May and October, we'll be talking about it in the air. And I'd love it if you came out just so we could see the car.
13: There's one thing I may suggest, and you could get it at any parts store, O'Reilly's, AutoZone, or anything. It's not overkill, but every little bit helps in that. It's called Lucas, L-U-C-A-S, fuel additive, and it comes in a little bottle. Each time you fill up, just pour that little bottle in the fuel tank. It'll help things a little bit.
9: That's a great idea.
11: Oh, okay.
13: Okay?
11: Okay. That's great. Right. I appreciate that. Thank you.
9: Don't be a stranger. Call us back. Let us know how your things are going, how your cars are going. But we love hearing from you, Debbie. Thank you. Have a wonderful day. Enjoy your Saturday. And we are enjoying our Saturday as we always do, just hanging out here. And 559-490-5858, 800-776-5858. Just like Debbie just did, you can call us, and we would love to hear from you. And we're looking forward to your call next year. 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
9: 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I'm Greg Lane. We are here with Roger Vogt from Roger Vogt's Performance Auto Diesel and Air, and Daryl Lowitz, Auto House of Clovis. And now we get to talk to Willie. Willie in Paso Robles this morning. Welcome to Auto Shop Talk here on KMJ.
1: Good morning, gentlemen. Can you hear me okay?
9: You sound loud and clear.
1: Oh, wonderful. See, I just caught the tail end of your conversation with the gal about her old car. Uh-huh. And you made mention about a recommendation to put some Lucas fuel additive in that gas tank. Mm-hmm. And my question is, I've got a completely stock 65 Chevrolet pickup truck. Would you recommend that fuel additive in my old vehicle that doesn't get driven a lot? And maybe you could expand on what's the purpose of the additive? What does it do?
13: Theoretically, lubricity and keeps the... Well, if you have water in the tank, I mean, it's not going to get rid of it. That Richard Petty 99-cent fuel injection cleaner.
12: Yeah.
13: Yeah. It's just a little supplement in there, and you know, unless you use it every time, it really doesn't do any good. We get people that call it, so I put fuel injection cleaner in, it seemed to fix it for a while. Well, that's just like if your car is a piece of junk and you wash it, it runs good for better for a couple days.
9: Or at least it seems like it is.
13: It seems like it does, but it's just a little insurance. If you read the ingredients in it, it's going to hopefully dissipate any... water in the system. It's not going to get rid of a quart or 2 quarts of water if you have in the tank or anything, but eliminate any moisture so the carburetor doesn't rust up and everything like that. So just a little insurance, about $3
12: a bottle. Well, the biggest thing would be the lubrication of the top end, because, you know, yeah. Same thing. Your truck would have needed, you know, would have wanted leaded fuel because the lead was actually a lubricant.
1: Right.
13: If you think about lead is like the pillow on your bed. It softens everything up.
9: So I wouldn't want to sleep on it though.
1: Okay.
9: Gotcha. Never mind. Sorry.
13: So
1: is it more a fuel stabilizer than it does anything else, or?
12: Not really.
13: I mean, not really.
12: Fuel stabilizer would be stable. Is the fuel stabilizer
1: okay?
12: Additive.
1: All right,
13: and you know, another fact too. If you do you keep your tank full in this thing, or you run it down, or what do you do with it?
1: You know, I try to keep it between 3/4 and full.
13: How often do you drive it?
1: Yes,
13: every day.
1: Oh, maybe not even once a week.
13: You know, I've been putting in a lot of stuff at like the lady with the T-Bird that drives it once a week. I've got stuff I haven't driven in a year.
12: Yeah, what kind of fuel additive are you using in your Jeep?
13: That's a good question. It would be Lampy Dodge. Yeah. That's where it stays most of the time.
12: Yeah.
13: But no, Daryl brought up a good point with the fuel stabilizer. Your tank is what, 16 gallons?
12: Because it's the ethanol that's the problem when it sits. Yeah.
13: So here's what I would do. Daryl brought up a good point. If you get the fuel stabilizer Stabil, and the bottle itself has a little measuring device on it, it took me...
1: Yep.
13: I still don't know how to do that bottle thing. I just open the top and pour some in. But, it's the truth. Yeah.
12: No, that's fine.
13: Some people know how to use it. So if you do that, that's not even going to hurt it. I would do fuel stable.
12: Especially if California does go to the 15% ethanol.
13: Yeah.
9: Now, let me throw out the elephant in the room here for a second. with the price of gas skyrocketing like it is, are there other things that that's using some of these additives? Is there anything that you can do to get better gas mileage or anything like that?
12: No.
9: I mean, so that none of that will...
13: No. If you look at the cost of that versus what would happen, it's like we still do install a lot of Banks Power products. Mm-hmm. And if you look at the advertising brochure, like, say, a power pack or whatever, it is, it'll say best gains 10%. Mm-hmm. Okay. So when it says best gains, it didn't tell you if they tested one or if they tested 100. And best. We may have some where there were no gains.
9: Yeah.
13: So I think for a few bucks, if you love this pickup, sounds like you're going to keep it, I would put the Lucas additive in there and take Daryl's advice and mix some Stabil in there.
1: So use both of them.
13: Sure, yeah. It's not going to hurt it.
12: They're not going to hurt it.
9: Not at all.
1: Yeah.
12: I mean, short of buying ethanol-free fuel, which that's not even that bad.
1: Well, I'm going to keep the truck. I bought it over 50 years ago. It was my primary driver in high school. Yeah.
13: Oh, my God. Yeah.
9: That's so cool.
1: Definitely
9: going to
1: keep it.
9: Yeah, I would. Yeah. That's got to be fun to drive as well.
1: It is.
9: Do you feel...
1: Can I ask you what...
12: Go ahead.
9: Go ahead, Willie. No problem.
1: Well, you mentioned about converting to disc brakes from drum brakes. Is that a difficult thing to do?
12: No, not really. They make a kit. The problem is the one manufacturer that was making the kit for your particular truck, because yours is a 6-lug, isn't it?
1: I think it's 5.
12: Okay.
13: Oh, yeah.
12: Yeah, because some of the early Chevy trucks were 6-lug, and the company that was making the 6-lug kit doesn't exist anymore. But no, as far as if it's a 5-lug, then it's not a big deal.
1: Yeah, I'm pretty sure it's 5.
13: We're going to say you could probably do it.
12: Yeah. They'll make a kit that you buy, comes with everything you need. Yeah.
1: Okay. You don't have to do anything above the brakes. It's just strictly in the brake area.
12: You can buy a lower kit, which is just the discs and wheel bearings and that kind of thing. Or you can buy a kit that comes with a new booster, new master, new proportioning valve. Because, if you still got the old beanpot master, the single-stage beanpot, you'd want to change that out to a dual-stage master.
1: Okay.
12: But yeah, several companies make direct bolt-on kits. It's something you could do, on a weekend.
1: Okay.
13: You got to remember, real quick, the beanpot master cylinder. If you have a single-pot master cylinder, the dual is actually there in case, theoretically, one system fails, you still have the other one. So if this master cylinder fails,
12: you got no brakes.
13: But zero.
12: You got the handle.
13: Oh, that's right. The pull handle.
1: I got the handbrake. Yeah.
13: Well, you only use a handbrake when you're doing donuts.
9: Yeah, it's true. Willie, thank you.
1: All right, gentlemen. Thanks for your show.
9: Hey, well, thank you for calling. We appreciate it. 559-490-5858, 800-776-5858. Love it when you join the program. But, what can people do that I have to drive my car every day to get to work. And gas prices have just gone through the roof. And hopefully that will change. But in the meantime, is there anything you could advise everyone that on how to save some money or do
13: something? Decrease your rolling resistance. Put 80 psi in your tires.
9: Okay. Oh, really?
12: No.
9: Yeah. Yeah. Thanks.
13: Yeah.
12: The biggest thing would be to make sure you're not carrying extra weight. Mm-hmm.
13: Jackrabbit starts.
12: Yeah. And the biggest is. Your fuel mileage is basically predicated on the size of your right foot.
9: Yeah, I was going to say, so if you have a lead foot, I sometimes have a tendency to go a little fast.
13: Do you have a average mileage indicator?
9: Mm-hmm.
13: Okay, when Julie drove the TRX to Sacramento, she actually indicated, and it came back with the average like 14.5.
9: Mm-hmm.
13: My last trip to Palm Springs was like 9. Okay, so it depends. If you get there quicker, it's gonna take more fuel.
2: That's
13: more throttle angle.
12: Yeah.
13: Okay.
2: Yeah. Well, it totally makes sense that you would say that, but also it has a lot to do with the fact that if you're on a freeway where I feel like that's it's about a 22 miles each way trip from my house, my front door to the studio here. But it's mostly all freeway, and in a lot of ways, that's to my advantage.
12: Well, but okay, then if you think about it, let's say it's 22 miles each way. Mm-hmm. If you're getting 18, 19 miles to the gallon on the freeway, then it's costing you basically $12 a day to drive back and forth.
2: Yeah, that's something like that.
12: So if you because people are like, oh, gas is so expensive, but then if you think of how you drive.
2: Yeah.
12: Well, yeah. It's costing me $3 to go to work every day. Big, it doesn't sound that big a deal when you go that way.
2: No, when you put it that way. But,
13: yeah, but I just stop going to the brig on the way home.
2: Oh, there's one thing we'll have events at the radio station and adult beverages are involved with. I might have one, and that's when I first get there, and I stop. Because
12: it's that big igloo ice chest in the back full of ice and beer in his truck. If you take that out, it probably would, get better gas.
2: Yeah, thank you. See, I knew that I could count on you guys for help me through.
13: Have the right answer.
2: Thank you, Gilbert, calling us from Los Banos this morning. Hey, Gilbert, welcome to Auto Shop Talk at KMJ.
3: Hi, man. Thanks for answering my call. I listen to you guys every once in a while, but I really like your show.
2: Well, we appreciate that. We like your calls.
3: Yeah, it's my first time calling, too, but yeah, thank you. So I have a 2021 WRX STI, and I went to do an oil change at the dealership. So it was completed and everything, finished and all. I took off, drove it home. As soon as I hit third gear, getting to the, to the main roads, the car wanted to stall on me. So I'm assuming, maybe nothing's wrong. This is probably just something that it has to get used to after the oil change. But I drove, 50 miles back home from where I live. The thing is, the day after, I had my doubts, so I checked the engine air filter. And when I saw it was just jammed in there. And it had, a big exposed air to where the mass airflow sensor would be.
12: Mm-hmm.
3: And my concern is if there's any debris or trash that I have to now be worried about because of how, sensitive these engines on these Subarus are, the STI especially. And that's my concern now because there was a bit of trash in that behind the filter area.
12: So in other words, they checked your filter and they just kind of watered it up and put it back in there and didn't get it sealed up right?
3: Yep, pretty much. Yeah, it's just not a good job there that they did that time. And it was there for an oil change, but yeah, they check everything. But
12: yeah,
3: that was one of the things that I noticed.
12: So have you put a new filter in it?
3: I had an extra one, luckily, and yes, I did.
12: Okay.
3: And it fit perfectly, but...
12: I mean, unless you were, hot rodding down a dirt road, you shouldn't have any issues.
3: Because I do live in the country area, though it's not that dusty yet.
12: Not yet.
3: There's bees and flies flying around.
12: Yeah, I was going to say, I'd be more concerned about the bugs that you sucked up. But no, anything that would have gone through, would be what we would consider digestible because there was no metal. Yeah, if you were to suck a bee into the intake, you wouldn't notice it.
3: It wouldn't be a problem.
12: No.
3: Okay.
12: No.
3: All right.
12: Yeah, definitely.
3: These engines are...
12: You probably wouldn't be a horrible idea just to call the service rider that you dealt with at the dealership. Just let them know, hey, I got my car back and this is what I found. They kind of need to know they need to have a little discussion with their lube tech.
2: Yeah, exactly.
3: Yeah, I let them know, a little bit. But all he offered me, of course, was just an air filter, another air filter. And I'm like, if it's a little more of a problem there, it's kind of too late for a filter at this point.
12: Yeah.
2: Yeah. Good point.
13: Well, if you talk to, like Daryl said, your service rider, service manager, and just don't yell at them. Just say, hey, just like right now.
3: No.
13: Can you, maybe next time they'll give you the labor free on a service or give you a
12: surprised
13: free
12: they didn't offer them like the next oil change free or something.
13: Yeah.
12: You know?
13: Same thing happened to me years and years ago. Out at Sequoia
12: you put
13: Field.
12: Put oil filter in wrong?
13: No, Sequoia Field, the tech that worked on the plane that did the annual on it got the air cleaner thing stuffed in the wrong way, and I took off out of Sequoia Field.
2: Uh-oh.
13: Ended in the field.
2: Oh, my God.
13: So, can happen to anybody.
2: Gilbert, thank you for the call. I really appreciate it. And do call us again. We've got lots more calls coming up. Going to take a quick break, see what's going on in the world, and then more calls on KMJ.
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11: Airport death. I'm Paul Stevens, Fox News. Frontier Airlines reporting one of its planes hit and killed a person on a runway during a takeoff at Denver International Airport on Friday.
17: The collision forcing the flight to abort takeoff as it was heading for Los Angeles. The FAA now out with a statement, and they say during departure from Denver International Airport to LAX, Frontier Airlines Flight 4345 struck a person on runway 17L. The Airbus A321 evacuated passengers using emergency slides. The incident occurred at approximately 11:30 p.m. local time. The FAA is investigating. In audio from air traffic control, a pilot can be heard reporting the incident and alerting about an engine fire. Frontier says there was smoke in the cabin, but airport officials say the Denver Fire Department quickly put that fire out. There were 224 passengers and 7 crew members on board.
11: And that's Fox's Madeline Rivera. Denver airport officials now confirm the victim was at least partially sucked into one of the aircraft's engines. President Trump honoring military moms at the White House as the U.S. and Iran continue to exchange blows on the battlefield.
27: President Trump honoring Gold Star mothers in the Rose Garden as U.S. forces disabled 2 more vessels for violating the U.S. blockade on Iranian ports. It's the latest attack in a tit-for-tat between the two nations. CENTCOM released new images of the 4 U.S.-guided missile destroyers that faced incoming fire from Iran while traversing some 500 miles through the Persian Gulf and the Strait of Hormuz. The U.S. carried out retaliatory strikes, but the president insists the ceasefire is still in place.
11: Fox's Aisha Hazmi at the White House. While the ceasefire reportedly continues, a peace deal is yet to be made between the U.S. and Iran. And President Trump says U.S. forces will do what's necessary in the continuing conflict. 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
7: 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Just click listen, then swipe right and hear the latest news updates on your time. 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
11: A judge issuing two rulings on Friday in the case against Tyler Robinson, the alleged assassin of conservative influencer Charlie Kirk, Fox's Chanley Painter.
14: The Utah judge denying Tyler Robinson's request to ban cameras from the courtroom moving forward, but the judge did grant Robinson's request to delay his preliminary hearing that had been set for May 18th. Now, the preliminary hearing will take place in early July, from July 6th through July 10th. The delay comes as both sides continue to receive and process a large and growing volume of evidence in the case. At that hearing, prosecutors need only establish probable cause that Robinson murdered Charlie Kirk last September as he spoke on the campus of Utah Valley University.
11: Charlie Kirk's widow, Erica Kirk, had strongly pushed for the inclusion of cameras in the courtroom, arguing the case deserved as much transparency as possible. A 16-year-old North Carolina girl and a 28-year-old man both charged in connection with a triple murder of the girl's parents and grandmother.
16: Due to the severity of the crimes, 16-year-old Star Grant is being charged as an adult in the deaths of her parents and grandmother. Also charged is 28-year-old Devin O'Neill Loving. They were arrested at a hotel in Gatlinburg, Tennessee. The relationship is unclear. The bodies discovered by deputies during a welfare check. Buncombe County Sheriff Quentin Miller.
18: All deceased from gunshot wounds.
16: A motive is unknown. Deborah Valentine, Fox News.
11: Russian President Vladimir Putin on Saturday today voicing confidence of victory in Ukraine as he oversaw a military parade on Moscow's Red Square commemorating the defeat of Nazi Germany in World War II. Security very tight in Moscow as Putin and several foreign leaders attended the parade even as a U.S. brokered three-day ceasefire eased some concerns about possible Ukrainian attempts to disrupt those festivities. I'm Paul Stevens. This is...
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0: hour number two of Auto Shop Talk on KMJ, KMJNow.com, or wherever you stream. Good morning. Glad you're here, hanging out with us. We appreciate that. I'm Greg Lane, and I'm here with Roger Vogt. Roger Vogt, Performance Auto, Diesel, and Air in Visalia. How many years have you been doing this show?
1: Oh, excuse me.
0: I didn't mean to ask a tough question there.
2: He forgot what he was
1: almost
2: supposed to do.
1: Almost 30.
0: I was going to say 30, yeah.
1: You were going to say it. What if I was said 28? You would have said
0: I would have rounded it off to the first top. Anyway, a long time. Daryl Lowitz, Auto House of Clovis.
2: I remember listening to the show. You know, I'd go to the shop on a Saturday, you know, and listen to the show and thought, man, that Roger guy sounds like a total jack. And I was right.
0: Yeah. Somebody else is getting crap today. I love this. We're just sharing it amongst the people. But no, it's when they asked me to host this show.
1: I wish you had declined.
0: What? Gabe, if you can get down here.
2: Gabe.
0: But, you know.
1: No, we keep trying to get Randy.
0: Randy would be great. But
2: yeah.
0: Yeah. No, well, you know,
2: I'm sure he'll be at the Selma swap meet.
0: I don't know if we can get another camel for him.
2: I thought he quit smoking.
0: Yeah, that's it. When he came walking down, coming down on a camel, I just about died. But it'd be great if he comes by.
1: So you were telling us before you were interrupted that when you were asked to do the show.
0: When I was asked to do the show, and it's the thing I said to Blake, I barely knew where to put the gas, you'll be perfect. And the abuse has gone on for quite a while, and I love it. Anyway, 559-490-5858.
1: Do you remember when his washer plate was on? He thought it was a check engine.
0: Yeah, I know. So, see, I'm learning. I'm getting there. I don't get freaked out by stuff. But anyway, so all all this to say that this is really kind of fun. I get up early on a Saturday morning, then sleep in, and sometimes I wish I had. All right.
1: Yes.
0: Just kidding. 559-490-5858. 800-776-5858. Hey, HP from Morro Bay is calling. How are you? Welcome to Auto Shop Talk.
3: Oh, man. Great radio this morning. I love listening to you guys. Hey, my 2017 Jeep Wrangler. For the last few months, I start the thing up, and on my dashboard, I get this light. One of the lights says ABS, and the other one looks like skid marks. Not to be confused with nicotine stains, but skid marks. if you know, you know.
1: That skid mark is traction control.
3: So
0: I think there's a story here somewhere, isn't there?
3: Yeah. Oh, traction control. You ever see those dogs do that on a lawn or something? Hey.
0: All right. The visuals are getting a little bit hard to handle here.
3: So tell me, this light, sometimes it'll stay on for a minute, sometimes as long as 2 minutes when I start it. Is that anything to worry about?
2: I mean,
1: Daryl's going to say yes and no.
2: Yes and no.
3: Okay.
2: Okay. Let me ask you a question.
3: Okay. Pop quiz.
2: But it does go out.
3: It does. Yeah.
1: Is it full of brake fluid?
3: Man, the only thing I undo is my gas cap. I'll have to check the brake fluid. I'll do that.
2: I mean, when you start this thing, other than the engine running, do you hear like another little electric motor running?
3: No. Uh-uh.
2: Okay.
1: Well, I'm thinking
2: if it's losing pressure and the pump's having to.
1: So when it comes on, the traction control is actually controlled by the ABS or vice versa. So one of the simple things, if you check the brake fluid and it's low, it should have a sensor in it. That can trigger that.
2: Mm-hmm.
1: And depends on cold weather, hot weather, how you're parked, that could be what stays on or goes off.
3: Okay.
1: So if
3: it doesn't stay on for very long.
1: If you can check, see, it's self-fixed.
2: Yeah.
1: If you can check the brake fluid, if it's low, top it off with brake fluid and see what.

0: But yeah, definitely check the brake fluid level. Make sure you're not low. And if you are low, then you probably need to just have it, you know, checked. It, you know, have somebody make sure you don't have a something leaking, like a wheel cylinder. Okay. Or something.
1: Or if brake pads are diminishing and it's more fluids going to the calipers, that'll lower the level in the master cylinder. Okay. To interrupt, I got two postcards from Borrego.
2: What?
1: I bought them on eBay, yeah. $8 and $112.
3: Wow. That's a rare find, man. Yeah,
1: it is.
3: Oh, you're doing really good.
1: Yeah. I know, for an old man.
0: Yeah, but now are you going to be selling those at the estate sale?
1: No. No. Oh, my gosh. So take Terrell's advice.
3: Get rid of. I will. All right, guys. You have a great show.
4: Well, you always make our day when you call HP, so thanks for calling, man. Enjoy your weekend.
3: Well, I'm glad I could help.
4: All right. Take care. Boy, he sounds like he'd be a good guy, to have a beer with.
1: Here's the problem with that scenario. He goes and checks the brake fluid.
4: Mm-hmm.
1: It's really low. He fills it up, and then a month later, he hears a noise, and he doesn't get a brake check.
4: Mm-hmm.
1: Okay. And then the pads are into the rotors, and
0: yeah, he'll go get a brake check.
1: You think so?
0: Yeah.
1: Okay.
4: Well,
0: I'll call his son-in-law and tell Corbin to, you know, make sure your father-in-law goes and.
4: Oh, you're squealing on him, are you?
0: Yeah.
1: Here
4: okay.
1: we go.
4: All right. Okay. Robert and Larry, you guys stand by. We're going to take a quick break and then give you all the time you need on Auto Shop Talk here on KMJ. 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Thank you so much for listening this morning.
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6: You asked for it. You got it, Toyota.
3: I remember that jingle for years. You asked for it, you got it.
7: The Corolla is still a great basic car.
3: Yeah, they really are.
7: But I think one of the ones that you saw GM made, remember the Spark car?
3: Mm-hmm.
7: And then the Yaris.
3: I don't remember that one.
8: Yeah.
7: Yeah, it kind of looked like the Spark car.
8: Yeah.
3: Anyway, Michael Reed puts those together, and he's got a collection of those old commercials. And Michael, thank you for doing those, because they are just so awesome. Let's chat with Larry right now. Larry, calling from Visalia. Welcome to Auto Shop Talk here on KMJ. Are you there, Larry?
9: Oh,
3: hey.
9: Yes.
3: How are you? Welcome.
9: I'm good. You guys have talked about qualities and batteries. How about Mobile One? If I buy it at Costco or I buy it at Walmart or Napa, is there a difference in quality in that oil?
8: No.
7: Not in oil.
8: No.
7: In batteries.
8: Yeah.
3: Batteries are a little different, but yeah. So is that
9: I'm glad. That's all I really wanted to know, and I appreciate that.
7: Yeah.
3: Well, we appreciate you calling up. And, you know, the thing is, it's really interesting. You just never know sometimes. And these guys know all the answers, so it's good that you call up.
9: Okay.
3: Anything else we can help? Anything else we can help you with?
9: No, that was pretty quick.
3: All right. Thank you so much.
9: I listen to you all the time.
3: Bye. Well, we appreciate that a lot. Thank you. Yeah, that's nice.
9: Yeah.
3: You know, it's kind of amazing sometimes you don't think about it, but if you see oil in different places, is there a difference where you buy it from? And it's good to know that, for the most part, there isn't. Robert calling from Reedley. Hello there, Robert. Welcome to Auto Shop Talk on KMJ.
10: Good morning. just an easy one here.
3: All right.
10: A buddy of mine is a transmission builder, and he's having a difficult time finding a TCM for an 06 Chevy Allison. And I suggested maybe I can ask you folks where you can get one. He's having a heck of a time locating one and being sure that it's actually going to function and not just something off the line that may or may not be worth it.
8: Yeah, the last one, I'm trying to think of where we had an 06, had the 8.1 with the Allison in it. That the transit controller was bad. We sent it in to have it rebuilt. They said that the processor had gas bubbles in it, so it was non-rebuildable. And so they sold us another one that they had built and plugged it in and it worked. I'm trying to remember where we sent that. It was a diesel place, only does diesel. But they did but they had the Allison controller for the 8.1. Because, yeah, they're discontinued from GM and nobody's making them. So
7: do you have a PC at home?
10: Yes.
7: Okay. Do you have the number off the module?
10: I took a picture of it.
7: Okay. Then if you go there, the way we start, or
8: just type in the number.
7: Yeah, take the number and punch it in Google. Okay. And there's going to be 4 or 5, 6 or a dozen maybe that pop up, and then start making the phone calls. You'll get something.
8: Yeah.
10: Yeah, the whole idea is to get something that's worth.
7: No, you're going to see some people, and we actually bought on eBay for a Mercury Marquee, the shift indicator cable and everything. Mm-hmm. Okay, and it was, we couldn't find obsolete from Ford, and it was $100. So we got it, and then we got a response from the seller. You can talk to the seller and everything. And he said, if you're not happy with it, if something doesn't work, we'll pick it up. We'll pay for the postage. We'll send you UPS. We'll see if we can find another one. But I think eBay and Amazon have definitely changed since they started. Like, if you get something from Amazon, if you want to return it, they just give you a credit if you have an account.
3: Yeah.
7: You know, they don't give you money back. But it's even I can do a return, and if I can do it, then... but you're going to have good luck with it. You'll find it.
8: Yeah.
3: That's a great idea. Okay. You can Google anything right now. You can Google anything and find it. That's what's so cool. But that's a great idea.
7: What happened if you Googled Auto Shop Talk, Fresno, California?
3: I don't know. We'll have to Google it and see.
7: Is that how you fix your expedition?
3: That's how when you guys on here, that's how I get all this advice. I Google the questions. No, but anyway, that's. I hope, Matthew, you can find what you're looking for, man.
11: Well, I'll try. I've got one other quick question. I drive a 13 Grand Caravan. Mm-hmm. Got rid of my Astro van. There's 600,000 miles on it. Transmission.
7: What?
11: Yeah.
7: 600.
11: My Astro.
7: What did you do? Were you a vendor with it or ice cream truck or what?
11: No, I was doing mobile steering column repair. So.
3: Wow.
11: Anyway.
3: That's amazing.
11: Yeah, no,
7: that's awesome.
11: I mean, the transmission on that thing, I was always surprised how long it lasted. And even to the end, when I finally got rid of it, no problems with the tranny at all.
7: I've got to ask you a question.
11: Sure.
7: GM tilt columns got loose at the top. Did you tighten mm-hmm. those little bolts?
8: The four little bolts.
7: The four little bolts?
11: Yeah, you disassemble it. Clean the threads, put some blue Loctite, put it back together, grease all the linkage and bearings.
7: Wow.
11: Replace the actuator.
7: Yeah.
11: You know, even if it looks good, it's definitely going to go out on you at some point. So if you're there, you replace them. Bearings on these columns are bulletproof. The only time they go bad is when somebody doesn't know how to put it back together. And they leave out parts because they can't get the lock plate back on without the tool.
7: Right.
11: But yeah. Anyway, you see all kinds of stupid things. vehicles with airbags from GM, notorious for wallowed out holes in the bearing housing and the main support. They do make oversized pins now to kind of fix that.
7: Kind of fix it?
3: kind of fix it, yeah.
11: It kind of fixes it. You know, when you tell people how much it's cost for a new bearing housing and a main support, most of my customers are not, you know, swimming in money. So they just need it somewhat, you know, make it functional.
7: I got you.
8: You know, we don't see it that much anymore.
7: No.
8: You know,
7: man, it's funny how things go in pads. Remember when carburetors were carburetors? God, we had them lined up on the bench.
8: Yeah.
7: On the Mitsubishis, everything. And then we had the electronic control carburetors. Remember the two-barrel electronic controlled ones on the Mopars?
8: Oh, the little Carter.
7: Carter, two-barrel?
8: Had that solenoid on the back with
7: yes.
8: the pins, yeah.
7: And all the wiring?
8: Mm-hmm.
7: Yeah, we've evolved, and I would say we've really progressed in a positive way as far as car goes, the way they're built, the way they're put together, and yep. as long as they're maintained.
8: Pretty much the only steering columns now we fix are out of the Ford pickups, where the shifter
7: is wobbled,
8: comes apart.
7: Yeah.
8: Yeah.
11: Bad bushings.
8: Yeah.
7: Yeah. The bushings and the tube. Yeah.
8: Yeah, it's pretty bad when you call up the Ford dealer and you're like, hey, send me the stuff I need to fix this F-150 car.
7: They already know the
8: list of parts.
11: You know, bad bearings.
8: Yeah.
11: Those things are notorious for bad bearings.
7: Shift tubes.
11: Oh, yeah. That's why if you replace a shift tube or if any one of those two breaks, you replace both.
7: Yeah.
11: Put new bushings on it.
7: What do you do? Yeah.
11: Shifter pins.
7: Yes.
8: When was the last time you rebuilt a three on the tree column?
7: Oh.
8: I did one of those about a year ago.
7: I can remember at Ford, you had three on the tree on the bottom where you had the shift levers.
8: Uh-huh.
7: That piece that's stuck in the tube, the screws would get loose. And if we had to do a warranty repair, we just took a larger screw, drilled, and put them in there. A lot of the techs just tightened them up, but I used to enjoy that. So at least we have the knowledge to fix it.
3: So, Robert, you have your own business?
11: Yeah, I've been doing it for about 30 years.
3: Wow, that's cool. Well, yeah. You sound like you really know what you're talking about.
11: Well, after a while, you can do, if somebody calls you, hey, my thing is doing this, you already know what the problem is. You know, the yes. early Fords, broken actuators.
7: Mm-hmm. Yeah.
11: The secondary actuator, the primary actuator, the first tooth on the actuator would strip out. And well,
7: the Ford had the brass rack in them. Remember that? Well, and the slide in the housing? Mm-hmm. Yeah.
11: I've never seen a broken one, ever. On the brass ones, I've never seen one. The pop metal ones, all the time.
8: Had a customer come in one time that, I had a shop just put a turn signal switch in his GM. Mm-hmm. And he goes, I don't know what these are. All the little ball bearings were laying on the carpet. It's like, how the heck did they screw that up? But,
3: it happens.
8: Yeah.
7: You see so much of the same stuff that you get used to it. This morning we were talking about, I saw a car going down the road with steam coming out the back, and I could smell coolant. I was 4 or 5 cars back, and you could smell coolant. And someone said, well, how'd you know that? You just do.
3: Yeah. We are up against the clock, Robert, but do me a favor. Would you please call back again? What a great call. It's really fun. So don't be a stranger. Call us back anytime, Robert. And I appreciate the call a lot. 559-490-5858, 800-776-5858. 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
4: 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And as you can see, it's quite deserving. But Vega's so good at handling curves and turning corners, some of you have forgotten that Vega is, first and foremost, a great little economy car. It's low price to begin with, and in our highway test, it's getting about 25 miles per gallon with the standard engine and transmission. So it's okay with us if you call Vega a sports car. Just bear in mind, though, that it's one of the most inexpensive sports cars you can own.
5: I had a Vega.
3: So yeah, you never would have thought that to be a sports car.
5: You have to wonder, okay, so we never really thought about gas mileage back then, but what they called it an economy car, what you think? What kind of gas mileage did that Vega get?
3: I don't even remember because I wasn't paying that much attention. Yeah. But gas probably back then was, a third about of what it was.
5: That's what I'm laughing about. Roger's over there keeps pointing at his light not on.
3: Sorry.
6: Well, he's got not a light not on. Didn't they call that the Iron Duke?
5: No, the Iron Duke was the little four-cylinder. No, the Vega motor was the aluminum block with the cast iron pistons.
6: Oh, there we go.
5: Yeah, the Iron Duke was like that little four-cylinder that they used forever, the one with the 151, I think.
6: Okay, remember the Cosworth?
5: Mm-hmm. Cosworth Vega. Those were worth some money.
3: Yeah. Yeah, but I remember the Vega. Yeah, it's Pinto's still my favorite.
6: So the commercial said standard engine and standard transmission.
5: Yeah, so standard engine would not have been the Cosworth. That would have been the...
6: No. So then was it an automatic or a standard transmission? They were fooling people back then.
3: Okay, so I would go to think, wouldn't it be standard?
5: Yeah, it would have been a standard transmission.
3: Yeah.
6: So, but standard could have been... It came with an automatic.
3: It could have been standard or it could have been Chevron. Yeah, thank you. I'll be here all week. Let's talk to Matthew.
6: Welcome. Thank you.
3: Shop Talk on KMJ.
7: Hey, gentlemen. I am laughing because I've owned a Cosworth Vega. So
6: you did?
7: Yeah, it was 76 5-speed. So
6: wow.
7: Long time ago. Autocrossed it at the fairgrounds.
3: No, I had a Vega, too. I don't remember what it was, but did you consider that a sports car?
5: The Cosworth was.
7: It was quick.
3: Yeah,
7: you know, it was quick and fast, you know, and I did a lot of stuff with it. So, but, you know, it ended up at a museum in Sacramento. It was serial number 2435.
6: Wow.
7: So, I don't know what happened after it.
5: But, yeah, he did a lot of stuff with it. Thank God there were no cameras back then.
3: Yeah, boy, thank God there wasn't. Yeah. I think all of us are so much safer because there wasn't cameras everywhere. And people didn't have, and people had Kodak cameras to take around and not on the phones. But that's another story all itself.
7: Yeah. Well, anyway. I tore up the 5-speed transmission. The gear seized on the shaft. So I had to cut it with the torch to get it all disassembled. But, man, it's just, I was in school at the time, but it was still cheap to keep. So.
3: Yep. There you go.
6: Wow.
3: Exactly.
6: That's great.
3: So what's happening?
7: Well, I have a 2004 Chevy Avalanche, and you know, it's great. It's got 360 or 70,000 miles on it. Last week, a gentleman called and said he's had excessive oil consumption, and you guys talked about maybe it's destroying his cats. And I'm putting like a quart or so a month in mine, and I'm just sort of like, okay, am I destroying my catalytic converters? Should I put a new engine in this thing? Cause it's my forever truck. It sort of like scared me. I went, oh man, I'm not going to replace the cats, and, you know, a couple thousand pop. And it's sort of like, well, do I put a new engine in it or rebuild it? Or
6: so you say you use a quart of oil a month?
7: Yeah, that or so.
6: Okay, so
5: how many miles?
6: How many miles do you drive a month?
7: I don't, it's
6: 15,000?
7: Not quite a thousand.
6: So that's average mileage,
7: yeah.
6: Right?
7: Yeah.
6: 12,000 miles a year?
5: Yeah.
7: Yeah.
6: Well, You could put a new engine in it, rebuilt or whatever, and 10 days later, the cats could go south.
7: Yeah, that's what I'm sort of thinking. I'm going, okay, I'm already into this pretty good.
6: Well,
5: I mean,
6: there's a way to test the cats by drilling some holes.
7: Okay.
6: Okay, I mean, I don't even know if you could get those. Have you called the dealer to see if they have the cats?
7: No, I have not. I don't even, it scares me even to price it out.
6: No, so well, just go ahead, take the VIN number, give them the last date of the VIN, and ask them if they got cat converters for this. And they come with pipes and everything. If you're thinking about keeping it, maybe you ought to buy a set.
5: Before they get, okay. before they come obsolete. But yeah. That one, as old as that one is, too.
6: Maybe aftermarket?
5: Aftermarket, probably, you know. I'm sure aftermarket cats are available for it.
6: Then, yeah, call a muffler shop and see if they have cats for it.
5: But you don't want to. You definitely don't want to put new cats on it. You know, right with now. It burning oil. Yeah,
7: yeah, and that's it. It's sort of called now. What I do with my motor then is, you know, because it's been a great motor. You know, never had a problem with it. You know, I replaced anytime there is a leak anywhere in the rockers or the rear main. I've repaired it and got everything back to normal.
5: Yeah.
6: What year is it again?
7: 2004.
5: Yeah, see, so it's not a deactivation motor.
6: Yeah, that's good.
5: So, yeah. You know,
6: that's
5: being,
6: yeah. One of the
5: when you're ready, yeah, just, you know, go to GM, get one of their rebuilds with a 3-year, 100,000-mile warranty on it. Pop that puppy in there with a bunch of new little accessories around the outside.
7: Right.
5: And then drive it for another 300,000 miles.
3: Such a deal.
7: That's what I hope. Yeah.
6: Does yours have the cladding on it?
7: Excuse me, what was that?
6: Does yours have the cladding on it?
5: All the black?
7: No, I do not.
6: You
7: no,
6: do not?
7: No.
6: Thank you.
7: It's the basic. It doesn't even have the Chevy's the star button.
5: Yeah.
7: So it doesn't even have that on it. So it's basic, but it's been across the country several times and
6: man,
7: it goes everywhere for us. So.
6: So you wouldn't be afraid to get in it today and go across the United States?
7: Not at all.
6: That's
7: not
6: perfect.
7: At all. That's why I'm,
6: yeah. I have a late model vehicle. I get scared every time I drive it.
7: Well, we did spend the 4th of July in Des Moines, Iowa, replacing a water pump.
3: Oh, there's nothing like the 4th of July in a water pump. Yeah. In Des Moines.
7: But the best part is like, okay, it says drive 2 hours to check and retorque the bolts and stuff. And we end up going to Field of Dreams. So it was a great experience.
3: Yeah, there you go.
5: Wow. Little side trip. But yeah,
3: that's cool.
5: Yeah.
3: And you were doing it. You were following the directions when you got there. So that's good.
7: Yeah. So it was, you know, it's fun. But I replaced an axle, outside axle seal. In south of Minneapolis one day, so.
6: I have a question. You retired, right?
7: Yeah.
6: What kind of work did you do?
7: I'm an engineer, design engineer.
6: Like a civil engineer, structural, or?
7: Mechanical.
6: Oh, wow. So you understand this thing a little bit when you look at it, right, and work on it?
7: Oh, yeah. My first car was a Datsun 2000 Roadster SR5.
6: Oh, I bet you.
7: Not SR5, SR3, SRL 311. Yeah.
6: Well,
7: yeah.
6: You've had some great cars.
7: Oh, yeah. I've been fortunate. I worked on a Morgan Flatrad 1953.
6: Wow, that's great.
5: Roger, is your next question is, do you need a job?
6: Yeah.
5: Part-time.
7: Well, I'm here advice, you know, but my son works with me on it, too, so it's always great. So.
6: Well, thank
7: great.
6: You. That's
3: Matthew,
6: great
3: thank you for the call. Yeah. Man, we really appreciate it. And call us again.
7: Great. Thank you.
3: All right. Frank, hold on. You're going to be our next caller, and we're going to take a quick break here and talk to Frank, calling from Fresno next on Auto Shop Talk on KMJ.

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0: 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It's Auto Shop Talk. Darrell Lowitz, Auto House of Clovis, Roger Vogt, Roger Vogt's Performance Auto Diesel there, and me answering the phones. I'm Greg Lane. Thank you for being here and being a part of the program. And we say good morning to Frank. Hey, thanks for holding on. Frank, welcome to Auto Shop Talk here on KMJ.
1: Yeah, no problem at all. Good morning, gentlemen. How are you guys?
0: Excellent. How about you?
1: I'm doing pretty good.
0: Awesome.
1: Hey, got a question for you. A couple questions, actually. I have a 2015 Honda Accord, four-cylinder. I got stranded last weekend, thought it was my alternator, and it happened to be my mass airflow sensor. The code came up a P2101, I think it, what it was. So it had to do with the throttle body. So I took out the MAF sensor, clean that sucker out, and then kind of clean the throttle body with the cleaner, and then the car started up, so I'm good, right? So do you recommend I also change how the PCV valve? Would that affect anything to do with the throttle or how the electronics work on the car to you know, just keep it up and running?
2: That's so. You were driving it, and it just started doing what?
1: So I went to run an errand last weekend, turned the car off when I got to the parking lot, and I got back in the car to leave, and it wouldn't start. You know, it was like trying to kick on, like trying to start, and it would start, and then it would die out right away. It would start, and it would die out right away. And getting on old Google, it told me a couple things after finding out what the code came up on the code reader, and it said throttle body something or other. And so I did a little bit more research on Google, and it said it could probably be a bad mass airflow sensor. They recommended replacing it or cleaning it. So I figured I'd do the cleaning route first. So I took it out, and all kind of dirt came out of it. Let it dry out, screwed it back in, cleaned the throttle body with some cleaner. I actually put the car on accessory, and it opened up the, like, butterfly when I pressed on the accelerator. And so I was able to get my hands in there and clean a lot of that black sludge that was in there. And then it started up, and it's been fine for a couple of weeks now. And some of the things that I read online was like, well, it could be if I hadn't changed out the PCV valve also, that could be a factor also why the car wasn't running. But I'm not sure. That's why I'm calling you guys. What you guys thought?
3: Well, the PCV is not a factor. It's the crankcase ventilation system, so it doesn't build up pressure. It takes the...
1: Oh, I see.
3: And if you're going to get a PCV valve, I'd recommend you get the hose with it and get an OEM. Okay, don't get an aftermarket.
1: Okay,
3: and the grommet may be hard that it goes into, but... When you said the mass airflow sensor, you could actually see stuff on it?
1: So when I sprayed it with the cleaner, I put a white paper towel down, and all the fluid that came out of it, there was a little bit of, like, dust on there.
2: Yeah, that's...
3: I don't...
2: Yeah, I mean, it was most likely the throttle body that caused it to, you know, because that's what controls the idle. And so it would start and die.
3: Yeah.
2: So by cleaning the throttle body, yes, you know, that's probably what I won't say fixed it, but made it better. Ultimately is probably going to happen again on you pretty quick, and the throttle body's going to, you know, throw a code. So you want, you know, you're probably going to wind up, you know, replacing it with a new throttle body.
1: I see. Okay.
3: How many miles?
1: Yeah, that was going to be my next question. I'm sorry?
3: How many miles on it?
1: I have 86,700.
3: Mm. Yeah, just go ahead and get a PCV valve. Go ahead and re-clean that. Like Darrell said, I think that was it. When you went to try to start it, it wouldn't go. But I think if you had held the accelerator pedal down, it probably would have gone. So it's coincidental what it did, but like he said, it's probably going to happen again.
1: Yeah, okay. It doesn't seem like it's too hard to change on myself. Looks like four bolts, and there might be a gasket on the backside of the throttle body.
3: Yeah. Mm-hmm.
1: Yeah.
2: And if you get one, where are you going to get it at?
1: Well, it's funny you said that. So just out of curiosity, I went over to one of the Honda dealers there up on Blackstone.
3: Mm-hmm.
1: And they gave me a price tag of $500 for the part.
3: Mm-hmm.
2: Mm-hmm.
1: So. But.
2: Did you check Amazon?
1: No. But okay. I probably should, right? I mean, as long as I get OEM, I should be good, right?
2: Yeah.
3: Yeah, that. You're going to stand a better chance of it trying to solve a problem if that is the problem than buying it on. We've seen it before, especially on distributors. Okay, like new, just say $100, and the OEM is $300.
2: I like the OEM quality. That's one of my favorite OEM quality.
3: OEM quality.
2: You know.
3: So stick with the Honda.
2: Yeah, bite the bullet. Buy it from Honda.
3: And the good news is, apparently they have it, right?
1: Yeah, they do. That's usually
2: an indication that they've had issues in the past with them. You know, once they get some miles on them, it's like, you know, because the dealership's not going to stock a $500 part that they don't sell.
1: Yeah, for sure. Okay, and then the last question. You know how I mentioned I cleaned out the MAF sensor. Is it okay just cleaning, or do you think I should just replace it? Just get a new one and put it on there just for sort of peace of mind? I mean, does the cleaning actually help that much?
3: Well, if it got contaminated, because what it does, it ranges, it based on airflow and the amount of current it takes to heat this thing up. So if you have stuff on it, it may not heat up, and then it's going to degrade the fuel and everything.
2: Yeah, the biggest thing is what gets them dirty is places not putting the air filter back in correctly, putting cheap air filters in it.
3: Exactly.
2: That allows the dust particles to pass through it, the air filter. Or, over-oiled K&N. We get that a lot.
1: Oh, no kidding. Okay.
3: Yeah, even on the late model GMC pickups, if you're not using the specific style of round air cleaner that's in there, all kinds of problems.
2: Yeah, we had a car come in that there was leaking oil out of the mass airflow sensor. Because
3: did you change oil in it?
2: Yeah, because they must have washed the K&N. Somebody washed the K&N filter, and it was so oily. There was oil in the box. There was oil everywhere. And it's like, that's not good.
4: Yeah. What was your first point?
1: Yeah, I usually get the Fram air filters, and then I try to change them at least twice a year at the minimum. Yeah. Well, I mean, I check it out. You know what I mean? Every so often, I'll see how dirty it looks, but just. For the heck of it, I change it out every twice a year. Yeah.
2: We get a lot of dust in the valley, so it's just cheap insurance.
1: That's what I was going to say.
4: No doubt.
1: Yeah, our air quality isn't the greatest.
4: No, it's not. But it's probably gotten better than it used to
2: be. Yeah, it's better than it used to be.
4: That's for sure.
2: You can see the mountains now.
4: Yes, you can. Frank, thank you so much for the call. We really appreciate it. And call us back again, all right?
1: Have a great day.
4: Thank you, my friend.
1: I'm sorry?
4: I said thank you for calling. I appreciate it. Take care, Frank. Okay, so don't forget, on Saturday, we will be live from the Selma Swap and Selma Flea Market, Highway 99 at Mountain View, and we'll be on from 7 to 9. And I'm looking forward to it. It should be fun. So that's what we will see. You guys go and enjoy your week and try to stay out of trouble.
2: No, not a chance.
4: And thanks for all the calls. And always keep this in mind. You're the most important thing we got because you're listening to KMJ, and we thank you for that.
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14: A grisly runway death. I'm Jack Callahan, Fox News. A woman was struck by a passenger jet taking off from Denver's International Airport late last night. Fox's Madeline Rivera has details.
15: Frontier Airlines says flight 4345 was taking off for Los Angeles from Denver when it hit a pedestrian on the runway around 11:20 p.m. local time. In air traffic control recording, the pilot can be heard reporting the incident and saying there was an engine fire. Smoke was reported in the cabin, forcing the crew to begin an evacuation via slides. Airport officials say the Denver Fire Department quickly put out that fire, and emergency crews bus the passengers back to the terminal.
14: Denver airport officials confirm the victim was a woman who had hopped a perimeter fence and was crossing the runway when she was struck and at least partially sucked into the jet's engine. An investigation now underway. Transportation Secretary Sean Duffy saying no one should ever trespass on an airport. Iran and the U.S. trading more blows in the Persian Gulf, testing the limits of the ongoing fragile ceasefire. Fox's Ashley Webster is in Tel Aviv.
16: There has been plenty of military action around the Strait of Hormuz. The very latest saw a U.S. F/A-18 Super Hornet fire on two empty Iranian-flagged oil tankers that were heading towards a port in Iran. Both vessels were disabled. Let's not forget there is a ceasefire in existence, but apparently it's a little shaky. Now, according to Central Command, the blockade is preventing more than 70 tankers capable of transporting more than $13 billion worth of oil from entering Iranian ports.
14: President Trump says a peace deal with Iran could be signed soon. The State Department has sanctioned four Chinese-based entities accused of supporting Iran's military during Operation Epic Fury. The firms, including EarthEye, allegedly providing satellite imagery to Iran. 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
24: 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It's been a busy time of year. There's a lot going on in the news, but more importantly, what is happening in the financial news of your own situation? That's the economy that we like to focus on. Mr. Dale Sudis, how are you doing this week, my friend?
25: We're doing fine. Thank you for asking.
24: You've been quite busy. You've been quite busy, haven't you? A lot going on in the offices.
25: Yes. Yes, we got ones working on their licenses to help, to build up the ones we can help others with, more advisors. So that's a good problem to have.
24: Yes. Always nice to see.
25: Our new office is great. If ones haven't been by, you're welcome to swing by, have a cup of coffee. We're right here on Palm near Bullard.
24: Okay. And we got a lot of phone calls last week from financial this or that. We were playing just a little bit of fun. You know, a lot of folks think that the answers to their retirement should be black or white, but there's a lot of gray area, and we really like to kind of dig into each situation. It isn't just about the investments. It's about what kind of lifestyle are you trying to build? In fact, I think in a little bit here, we got a story of somebody who you spoke to just a day or two ago. But I am going to continue on our financial this or that, because we had so many of them from questions we had received and the kind of conversations we have in the offices. So I want to ask you this today. Delaying retirement, early retirement, how do we know when is the appropriate time for us to go ahead and retire? Should we wait longer or do it as soon as we can? This or that, which do you prefer?
25: Yeah, I mean, delay versus retire early. Mm-hmm. If you can retire early, wouldn't that be even better? It's so nice to show people who really would like to get on with other things, maybe not be so busy with work, tied down, be able to spend more time with family or their hobbies, interests, sports activities, whatever it is. It's really one of the benefits of, or things, how do you put it? When you are very satisfied with what you do work-wise, it's very encouraging to help people see I can actually retire now. I don't have to wait 2-3 years more. It's encouraging to be able to help people see that, to crunch the numbers, to see your money will last. You can do all the fun things you want to do. And I put out your income plan till age 100 to make sure you know that your money will last and you'll keep up with inflation, be able to have a paycheck to maintain your lifestyle, build inflation into that, have a paycheck to be able to do all the fun things you want to do, and even build a care check in so that if you need help down the road, you could be confident that your income will be there to keep you out of a nursing home. Those are encouraging things when we show people that everything's going to be okay for the long haul.
24: What are some of the considerations, though? What are early versus, and I don't know about the word late or maybe later, you know, are we considering the timing of retirement on our age, our health, how much we love our job, how much we dislike our job? Is it dependent on amount? What are some of the things that you evaluate?
25: Well, that's the fun part. Everybody's different. So sometimes I get people in, like recently I had somebody that, in their early 60s, so they're going to need health insurance if they retire, because right now they do have the benefits through work. But if they retire, they realize they're going to have to buy health insurance on their own. And that can be expensive. It all depends on income. It depends on other things. But let's say your income is, you know, too high to get the subsidized, you know, California, covered California, as they call it. Then you're looking at maybe $500 or $600 a month per person to have, you know, health insurance. Well, okay, can we build that into the budget until you qualify for Medicare and go on Medicare A and B and get some kind of supplement or Medicare Advantage plan or whatever you want? Sometimes the health insurance is a factor. How about job satisfaction? Think about it. How many times do I have people who they want out? They, you know, I've had enough. Management's changed. Different things have changed. It's stressful. I want out. That can be something that is motivating, obviously, to look at how do we do that sooner than later. Some people are very satisfied, or they have their own business and they love what they're doing. Okay, how can you keep doing what you enjoy, but maybe not be so tied down, be able to still spend more time with family, friends, more important things? And then what if you've done well? I had somebody recently, she's single, she's got plenty of money saved up, and it would be a no-brainer. She's already put in that she's going to be retiring later year. And it's wonderful to show her, even though she's still with a lot of questions, that's okay. But you go to the doctor and because you have a concern, or they're going to ask you a lot of questions. And so sometimes I need to say, okay, you got a lot of good questions, but before I can answer any of them or most of them, I need to ask you a bunch of questions. I need to kind of get into your head. What do you want retirement to look like? Number one, what do you want to be able to do or do more of? What do you have currently as income, projected income, you know, Social Security pensions, rental incomes, whatever? What do you have saved up? What types of money? Is it tax deferred? Is it tax free? Is it taxable? You know, things like that. And then we work up your plan based on you and your goals. So
24: you had a couple recently, you know, a lot of times a conversation that folks have is downsizing in retirement. You know, let's go down from our larger property. You had a couple though recently who also came in, and it sounded like they wanted to upsize their lifestyle. They wanted to get themselves out to the coast and hey, enjoy this retirement lifestyle. Does that give you a little pause on the retiring early or late? Like, hey, that's okay, but if you're going to make your lifestyle more expensive, we've got to make sure you got the funds for it there.
25: Right. I can think of this one couple I did help. It was actually a few years ago. And they definitely wanted to be out towards the coast. They were looking near Pismo, I think Napomo. They wanted to be

0: they were looking different places, and a friend of theirs said, well, why don't you look in Oregon? And they did, and they were, you know, looking on California coast back then, and it was, you know, well over $1 million, you know, even if you're in inland a little bit. Yet when they looked at Oregon, they found a house that was actually bigger than they really wanted, but it was right on the coast. They have an ocean view, not too far from the ocean. And it was for less than a $450,000. They were able to pay cash, still have money to, you know, to burn, so to speak, or to use in retirement. And they're doing very well. I had somebody recently who likewise says, I don't want to downsize. I too want to, you know, upsize. I want to find a better location, better weather, possibly even better. It might be out of state, you know, lower taxes and stuff like that. And so we're working together actively now on, well, as your plans change, as you find places, we need to put our heads together. How do you, number one, how do you finance that? You're going to sell your property. You'll have money to at least put a down payment on it. How do we structure things to make that move, to upgrade, upsize, or whatever we want to call it?
1: Even upsizing.
0: She's done
1: our
0: well
1: lifestyle.
0: Saving. She's done very well saving. So she does have means to definitely upsize and be in a better place if she'd like to do that. So as her plans and as we work through this, because she's not retired yet, so that would be something we can, you know, we just take people by the hand through the whole process. As things change, life throws different things at us, we take you by the hand and walk you through it.
1: It's a delicate balance, and we want you to consider both of the options. You know, whether it's early or late, but you know what? It's your life. It's your retirement. And some of it has to do with the math. Some of it has to do with what you've saved. Some of it has to do with your own health. But we want you to be able to enjoy your retirement lifestyle as long as you can, the way that you want to. It's literally retiring your way. So wouldn't you like to know, can you do it sooner? Do you need to work a little bit more? 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Does that sound too scary?
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1: 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Me playing the game show host and asking Dale between either strategies or choices or tools to try to help everybody out there figure out this complex game of retirement planning. Ooh, I like this one. I like that. We got a good financial this or that. Paying off your mortgage versus keeping the cash invested and continuing to pay off the mortgage. Should we take out a big chunk of money and pay it off to be debt-free, or continue to let it grow and just pay the mortgage over time? This or that? Which one do you prefer? Hey, I mean, come on, debt-free is good, right? Shouldn't we pay this thing off?
0: Depends on how you pay it off. Many times I see people, they have decent savings for retirement. A lot of it could be tax deferred. In other words, like a 401k, TSP, 403b, something like that. And they're at a point where, hey, I could take, you know, $100,000 out and, you know, eliminate the balance of my mortgage,

0: Well, yeah, but then you're kicking your income up by $100,000 all at once. So you probably have to take $130,000 out to net, you know, $100,000 after tax. Mm-hmm. You're reducing now that nest egg that can be used long term for, you know, your lifestyle. In other words, income. Income is what you need to maintain the lifestyle that you want. It's not a lump of money. Oh, I got $1 million in the bank. Okay, great. What do you need to pay the bills? And if your Social Security, pensions, whatever's are not enough, how are you going to draw from that $1 million? You know, the drawing from it, if it's up and down on the stock market, could reduce quickly. But in other words, to pay off the mortgage or not, not necessarily. Everybody's different, but a lot of times people think they have to wait until the mortgage is paid off even to retire. And that's not the case. I have many people happily retired. We build into their plan not just what we preach, the paycheck, playcheck, care check, but I might separate the mortgage out separately, what they pay for the principal interest, and you know, map that out over whatever time they're going to pay just the main minimum. Or maybe they say, yeah, I'm going to put a little bit extra. So we factor that in as a separate category, because the mortgage will eventually go to zero. But think of it this way. What if your mortgage interest rate's 2 to 5% and your money is growing at 6, 7, 8% or better? Why would you pull from money that's earning more than what it's costing you to have the mortgage? It wouldn't make sense. So there's a number of reasons, a number of ways to look at it. But what if you can retire even if you have a mortgage, but we build that into your plan so you see, hey, our mortgage, we will eventually have it paid off, hopefully within a few years after retiring or so. And we don't have to reduce our nest egg, our savings, to be able to retire sooner than later. You know, that's still kind of the same.
1: What do you think? What is the driver, though? Is that just that feeling of being debt free? They're saying, hey, I appreciate what you're saying. There's a lot of folks who say, I can't retire until I pay off the house. Oh my gosh, I got to keep paying this. Is it just that feeling of being debt free? Is it not understanding that maybe you might be able to make more than your interest rate by keeping the money invested?
0: Well, what if they need, okay, what if, let's say, you know, they have Social Security.
1: Okay.
0: That's their main income source, let's say.
1: Okay.
0: Or maybe they have, on top of it, small pensions, nothing gigantic. Okay. And that's not really enough to pay their bills, the paycheck, what we call, you know, the month in, month out bills with inflation over time. It's not enough to spoil the wife, you know, the play check, so to speak, to, you know, do the fun things you all want to do. So we need some of the savings to position in such a way that we can get more guaranteed lifetime income, preferably, so that now your income goals are solid. But if you use a big chunk of your nest egg to pay off the mortgage, and now you don't really have enough to use in other ways, it makes it harder to, you know, you might have to delay starting retirement to build your savings back up. It could be a number of different things. But basically, if you have savings, why reduce it if you don't have to just to pay off the mortgage? The mortgage can be built into your income plan.
1: Mm-hmm.
0: And what if you're in a better position to have better income? Now you could pay down that mortgage even faster because everything you pay above the minimum payment is going to reduce the balance and interest. You know, they're simple interest loans. So by paying extra, you're reducing that even quicker. I mean, sometimes people don't realize you get a 30-year loan. If you just doubled up the payments from day one, you'd probably pay it off in less than 8 or 10 years.
1: Mm-hmm.
0: It could pay off very quickly because of the type. It's simple interest loan. And you have more control on paying off your mortgage than many times you realize. So I don't usually recommend people just like a knee-jerk reaction.
1: Yeah.
0: Yes, you got to pay your mortgage off to retire. No, many people are able to retire and they still have a balance on their mortgage, we deal with it.
1: I love that. I love that answer. So, you know, should you pay off the mortgage? Should you keep the money invested and keep paying it off even into your retirement years? You might not be seeing the tree inside the forest. And I know, obviously, it feels great to be absolutely debt-free. But if your interest rate is lower than what you might be able to make consistently in the market over time, you're actually losing out. You're actually hurting your financial plan more. So call the phone number. Let us help you figure out. If you're that close, I get it. You want to pay the house off before you retire. But let's find out exactly where we want to move the pieces around the board before you do that. 833-856-1382 is the phone number to reach out to. There's no cost to talk with Dale. There's no cost to schedule a time here with the team. We can do it over the phone, or a lot of people like to do it in person. So you can come in and meet Dale. 833-856-1382. In a similar vein, thinking about, you know, kind of monthly payments or, you know, paying off a big chunk. For those who might be fortunate enough to still have pension plans, what about lump sum payments versus the monthly payments? Or if your retirement plan is winning the lottery, what should people select? should they take the lump sum or the monthly annuity payment for the rest of their life? If you've got an option to help somebody before they turn on a pension, do you have a preference on one of these?
0: Good question. It all depends. Again, it's everybody's different. So how do we, you know, whether it's paying off your mortgage or not, whether it's taking the lump or taking it over lifetime or whatever, we stress test it. We put it into your plan. We play with the numbers and with your goals in mind to see how does that affect your longevity with your money. Will it last? So I just had somebody recently, that's funny you asked this one, and he has a very good high pension already, but the employer, he had a supplemental pension and also a buyout. They, you know, they're wanting him to retire early. So both of those he can turn into income over time or lifetime or joint with his wife. Yet his pension and their Social Security amounts are well above what they need just to pay the bills and do all the fun things they want to do and so on. The play, pay, and care checks are solid with what he has coming in once he retires with that big pension and all. So I was showing here, instead of taking the income and now paying tax on that forever, why not roll it over, which he has the right to do both of those, into an individual retirement account, an IRA, and now he could be in a position over the next, say, 5 years, while we still have the low tax rates, to convert that to Roth and make that money, you know, grow tax-free for his spouse to use if he dies first, and or to pass on to the kids tax-free. So everybody's different, but in their particular case, it did not make sense to convert it to lifetime income. It made more sense to take it, roll it over, and be in control of that money, have more money available for any extras they want to do in retirement. So they have more flexibility throughout retirement too that way.
1: Yeah, and it might seem like a real simple answer here and say, hey, I don't want to manage a whole big lump sum like that. I don't, you know, I'll just let the company turn it into, you know, monthly payments. But, and you might say to yourself, well, I'm not going to have a pension plan. But this is also kind of the question for yourself out there is how do you create a pension-like plan for your own saving, meaning your own 401ks.
0: Right.
1: I mean, since it's not out there, same thing. It's like, what do we do with that lump sum to turn it into those monthly payments, Dale?
0: Yeah, there's different companies have give you the ability to either take your pension as a lump, roll it over, and if you do it properly, you don't pay tax on that big lump of money, or can, you know, obviously you take it as income. I think of several I've helped that way, and I've shown them, if you take the money and roll it over here, and now you're, you know, we have it managed properly, because let's say in the first case that the income is fine, so then they don't need that to produce more income. But basically, it's really simple. they have more control over that money. It can do more. Sometimes they do need it, but there are other tools that can provide a better income than what the employer is offering, and lifetime to boot.
1: To find out what would be best for you, whether you might be receiving a pension plan or how to turn your own lump sum of life savings into your own personal pension-like plan, or wondering, should you pay off the house or continue to let your investments grow and just pay off your mortgage as you're regularly scheduled to do so monthly? If you're wondering about these questions, call the phone number. 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More with Dale Soutas right after this.
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3: 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The views, statements, and opinions expressed herein are those of the individual speakers and not necessarily those of Foundations and its affiliates. The information contained herein does not constitute an offer to sell any securities or represent an express or implied opinion or endorsement of any specific investment opportunity, offering, or issuer. Any discussion of performance or returns is not indicative of future results. Any discussions of specific strategies are for informational purposes only and have been provided to help determine whether they may be appropriate for your specific situation. If applicable, the primary goal is converting retirement assets into a Roth IRA is to reduce the future tax liability on the distributions you take in retirement or on the distributions of your beneficiaries. Each individual investor's situation is different, and any ideas provided may not be appropriate for your particular circumstances. 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Nothing herein constitutes a recommendation that any security, portfolio, or securities or investment strategy is suitable for any specific person. 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
1: 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Extending the run on our game show, Financial This or That. We're trying to get in as many topics.
0: And more door so number as, one, door
1: yeah,
0: number two.
1: Yeah, as many answers as we possibly can for folks, because there are so many questions that come up with retirement planning. This is a big one. This is a huge one. This one can really have an effect on your life savings for the rest of your life. Financial This or That. Long-term care insurance versus self-funding or self-paying. Long-term insurance or pay for it out of pocket yourself because maybe you don't need it. I don't know. What do you think on this? This or that?
0: Good question. Yeah, it's, you know, most people don't even want to consider it, but long-term care is the big thing that causes people to do a whole lot of nothing once they retire, because they keep saying, well, you know, they got this lump of money. They said they want to travel. They want to buy the boat. They want to do this, that, and the other. And then they retire and they do nothing and their money just grows. I said, well, you know, what happened to all those plans? Well, no, just in case. Well, I don't want my families that I work with living a just in case retirement. And I ask them, well, what do you mean? Just in case of what? Well, in case something happens. Like what? Well, like a medical. Well, don't you have medical insurance? Well, yeah, I've got Medicare and a supplement or whatever. And you're not going to go broke because you have that. They're talking about what if I need care? Because Medicare, your supplements don't necessarily pay for long-term care. Like if you need care at home, that can be expensive. If you need to be in assisted living or nursing home, even, you know, more expensive. Although if you try to pay for care at home 24/7, you're paying double of what it costs to be in a nursing home. Nursing homes in California run over $14,000 a month if you're paying out of pocket. So not to scare people, but yeah, I see why people, oh, just in case, but a proper plan is needed. So is it wise to buy the long-term care insurance? I'm not a big fan of that stuff. I mean, if you already have it, great. We'll review it and make sure you know how it works and we'll back you up if you need to use it. But think about it this way. If you buy long-term care insurance, you pay forever typically, month in, month out, year in, year out. If you just decide to fall asleep one night and not wake up the next day and not use that, that's a lot of money that went out the window. So I'm more in favor of building in a care check into your retirement plan. In other words, have a system where if you do way down the road need help, how to stay out of a nursing home, how to pay for care at home, how to be in some kind of assisted living, you know, cruise ship on land. Some of those are nice, right? And we build that into your income plan. Have a system where you could either turn on some additional income if and when you need it at your choosing, or have your income growing in such a way that when you get to those later years, you have much more income than you could ever spend, and it'll easily keep you out of a nursing home. So there's a lot of good ways to do that. I'm more in favor of showing people how to stay out of a nursing home and pay for care in, you know, an assisted living cruise ship, or even while it's practical and safe to stay at home, how to stay at home. And there's a lot of ways to do that other than the insurance. And there's, you know, You know, we're known for the government programs that pay through Medi-Cal and VA, and the Medi-Cal for long-term care is different than the welfare Medi-Cal rules. The asset limits and income limits are different. And so we've been known for helping thousands of families that way. But for my brother-sister types, I want to build in a care check so you know if you need that, you know, it's covered. And now your focus is on all the fun things. You're not holding back on doing the fun while you're retired because you know it's covered.
1: When you were talking about some tools that sometimes have, let's say, a long-term care rider, I'm imagining that's, again, in the insurance world. We've talked about it a little bit before. There's both life insurance and annuities, I've heard, that can have this long-term care rider that are different than what you said when you said before you're not a big fan of long-term care insurance. You mean just like as itself, like a standalone policy?
0: Because well, even... Yeah, even having to have a rider on a policy isn't always necessary. Although, you know, a couple I, you know, had their review just recently, years ago, we set up accounts and we had them pull $20,000 a year from a tax deferred, like a 401k that we rolled over to an IRA. And they're using that to fund a life insurance policy on the wife. Because if he needs care, he's older and, you know, he'll have some help with her. But for her, likely he's not going to be around to help her. So the life insurance actually has what we call living benefits, which mean the death benefit, in her case, over $600,000, is they funded it with $20,000 for 10 years. They put $200,000 in, but the death benefit on the life policy is over almost $650,000, actually. And she can use that for things like a terminal, critical, or even chronic illness. A chronic meaning that she would need help, assisted living, even a nursing home. But no, use it to stay out of a nursing home. And she could use up to 24% of that death benefit per year, tax-free, for care. So there are some hybrid tools that could be used. But a lot of times I'm just showing a simple plan, have your care check built into your income plan so your income either grows or we have something we can turn on down the road to keep you out of a nursing home. So again, everybody's different. You know, what's the best method? Rarely do I even use those living benefit programs now, but they do have their place. And especially if you're young, the life insurance can be a tool for tax-free income as well as those living benefits for them too. So
1: here's I'll take the opposite then side for you. So the self-funding. Now, having insurance, the last thing you want to do is buy a brand new car and, you know, 2 years later have it be totaled and you got to go out and buy another brand new car. And cars are very expensive today. So we get insurance. We have to have a car insurance. If we are insuring our nest egg, which could be $1 million, $2 million, or as you like to say, oodles and oodles of money, you know, why, even if we have the money, would we pay for long-term care insurance out of our own pocket when, or long-term care, you know, like going into a facility, a location, which when I say facility, you like to say these cruise ships on land, you know, they're very, very nice places.
0: Why would we want to use our own money?
1: Why would we use our own money if we don't
0: have to? It's easy. Okay, some of the income tools we use increase over time. So the income doesn't stay level for the rest of your life. It can act more like Social Security and pensions that, you know, have cost of living increases. But some of the tools we use actually increase as you earn interest. So these increasing income tools, let's say you put $150,000, $200,000 into an annuity that can provide guaranteed lifetime income that also can increase after you turn that income on. Once there's nothing left in the account, the income is still guaranteed to keep going and growing as long as you're alive. Now, whose dollars are you using to pay for that care? You're basically in the insurance company's pocket. You're not pulling from savings here or investments there. You have an income stream that likely will be more than what you need to stay out of a nursing home. Or what if you have a tool down the road you could just turn on and that can provide some additional income? You're using, you're leveraging your money is maybe a way to look at it. But basically, no, I'm not a big fan of just paying, you know, from directly from checking savings and just paying for it that way. But leveraging money, making, with the annuities, eventually you're in the insurance company's pocket, because once there's nothing left in the account, the annuity income continues, basically like your Social Security, like your pensions. What is it what they say about Social Security? After about 4.5, 5 years or so, maybe 6 years, you've gotten out of Social Security more than you ever put into it. Because what is Social Security? It's a guaranteed lifetime annuity. If you have a pension, PERS, STRS, or from PG&E or whoever, that's a guaranteed lifetime annuity. So we use annuities at times to provide the extra income you need, so you know your plan is solid. You don't have to worry about your income throughout retirement. You could focus on other things, and the other money you have more flexibility to do what you want with that money. Maybe you want to help the kids out and see how they can benefit now ahead of time, or maybe you just want to do more in retirement. But leveraging sometimes your money in such a way to cover long-term care can be also with an annuity where your income grows, like I said, well above what you need just to, you know, stay at home alone or something like that if you need care.
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1: This is Retire Your Way with Dale Sudis of Sudis Financial. Still playing some financial this or that this week. We're trying to get in as many topics as possible for you to get as many answers for you. I really like this one. What about, as we have a nest egg and we feel like our savings and our income spend is going to be totally fine, what about gifting during our life to our family versus leaving it all in an inheritance? Do you have a preference?
0: Yes. They can gift to me. I keep deposit slips in my desk
1: drawer. Oh, stop it. You do not.
0: I do. I show people. No, I tease them. But anyway, yeah, that's a good question. You know, the Baby Boomer Dilemma movie is excellent. If you haven't seen it, you know, check out the 2-minute trailer on our website at Sudis.com. And in that movie, it shows if you truly have your retirement income plan solid and you know your income is going to last as long as you live. We put it out to the wife's age 100 with inflation. Okay. Your goal of whatever you need today needs to increase every year for the, you know, to cover inflation. If it includes a you know, the play check to do all the fun things you want to do and a care check to keep you out of a nursing home, and you still have money galore, however you want to put it, gobs or oodles, and you'd like to gift to your children and see them and or your grandchildren benefit by it, or maybe to charities or whatever, well, that would be better than just knowing that it's going to end up going to them anyway. If you don't really need the money and you'd like to help them out now, like the movie talks about, what if some extra money can help them be in a better place for the kids, maybe better schools, districts, all that, you know, safer environment. Mm-hmm. Well, wouldn't that be nice to be able to do? Yes.
1: There's some pretty big thresholds as well right now, I think. I thought it was 18.
0: Yeah,
1: the
0: big,
1: how much?
0: Well, but think about it first. If mm-hmm. you're in a position to help your kids out, you'd really like to, but you're worried about, mm-hmm. will my money last? Then you need a better income plan. Now, let's say your income plan's solid. Now let's go to how much can you give away? You know, many people have heard you can't give away more than 10,000. Yeah, it used to be 10,000. Today in 2026, you can give, mom can give the son or daughter or a grandchild 19,000. Dad could give 19,000. So a married couple can give to their children, each individual child or grandchildren or anybody they want to gift to, up to 38,000 without having to tell Uncle Sam they gave money away. When you exceed that 19,000 amount per person, let's mm-hmm. say you decide, let's have fun. You decide, mom and dad decide to give their daughter $200,000. Well, they've exceeded the 38,000. What that did to Uncle Sam was just requires mom and dad now to file a gift tax return to say, oops, I gave more than 38,000. Now, what happens there, mom and dad do not have to pay gift tax because they're filing the gift tax return. So it would make sense. Who pays the gift tax? Not the kids, the parents. How can mom and dad not pay the gift tax? They take that 200,000 off of their currently, don't hold me to the number, but it's like 30 million federal estate exemption. So now they can give away 29,800,000 without any estate tax. So there's no gift tax for mom and dad. Now, the daughter who received the 200,000, that was a gift. It wasn't earned income. So it's not taxable to her.
1: Mm-hmm.
0: So you can give away more than that 10 or now 19,000 per person without incurring any taxes for the giver or the recipient. If people aren't sure about that, are you sure?
1: Yeah.
0: Then I'll put you in touch with my CPA who will
1: Why do they say that number then? I'm sorry. Help me clarify. You're allowed to give 19,000 per person, mm-hmm. any gift. I mean, and I think that works in any way. You could do, you know, brother to brother. I could gift with no tax implication. But let's say, so mom to son wants to give $21,000, okay? Just say unmarried.
0: When you exceed that, that's just technically triggering a reporting requirement when you gift more than the 19,000. It's not necessarily a tax liability. Keep in mind, years and years ago, the federal estate exemption, if you die, mom and dad could pass on, let's say, $600,000 without any estate tax. Now it's like $15 million each. So $30 million, mom and dad can pass $30 million on to their kids without any estate taxes. Everything above $30 million, the kids would have to pay 40% in tax. Well, there's not too many people I run into week in, week out that have more than $30 million. Now, let's say they do, then there's fancy things we do to use that 19,000 per person to set up tools to pay for that tax down the road so the kids don't have to. But for the normal people out there that don't have 30 million or 15 on, you can give away pretty much as much as you want. You don't pay any gift tax. The kids don't pay gift tax or income tax on that gift. Again, if that confuses you or you're thinking, no, I heard differently, just let us know. Okay. I'll put you in touch with a CPA who can clarify that.
1: Yeah, yeah. And you can call us here on that. So do we want to be gifting along the way? helping the kids out, enjoying it while they're around. You know, maybe it could help them with some of the housing costs or the education costs of the kids or the, you know, the daycare, whatever it might be. Maybe you can see them lighten up their life a little bit, you know, while they are around and while you get to enjoy it. Or, you know, do you want to leave it all? And it's going to lead me to my next question. Dale, I know you want to say something here, but real quick, phone number 833-856-1382. If you'd like to figure out how can you properly gift, Dale, you had a follow up real quick.
0: Just real quick, I had a young couple ask about, for their two boys that are 3 and 6, they want to set up a 529 plan to help them for education in the future. Well, they can put in $19,000 each, so $38,000 each to their children, 529 plan, whatever. But then grandma, grandpa can do the same thing, you know. So they can really max fund the kids. Education fund, a 529 plan, very rapidly using up to that $19,000 limit too.
1: All different kinds of ways that we can give to the next generation. You know, I know that we could spend a lot more time on this, but I want to get one more in because it's kind of in the same ballpark and it's all about giving. Having qualified charitable distributions versus just giving straight up to your church, your synagogue, your charity, your educational institution. Do people use QCDs enough? Maybe you can explain this pathway.
0: Or do they understand them? Many times they don't. It's really, now that we have more of a standard deduction when we do our taxes, we're not itemizing. And if you're not really giving a ton away to a charity, even if you're itemizing, you're not, you know, showing a ton of that. But what if you have a charity you regularly give to? Maybe it's your church. I have a little lady, her IRA, she has to take a minimum distribution, required minimum distribution, RMD. And let's say it's around $5,000 a year, but she's regularly giving $200 a month to her church. So I pointed out to her, here's a way to do it. Now, when you give that $200 a month, $2,400 a year to your church, you're not able to really itemize that. I mean, the church still benefits by it, but you're paying tax on that money you gave the church. But what if your RMD, we have $2,400 of it made out to the church from your custodian, and the balance you get and you pay tax on, you spend. So now the $2,400 is made out to the church. You give it to the church. You've met your RMD, but you pay zero tax on that $2,400 that you gave to the church. So there's some really nice ways. What if people who say, hey, yeah, I know I have to take that RMD, but I don't need it. I don't want it. Well, you can't really be stubborn about it, as we talk about our workshops at Fresno State, because there's a penalty. If you don't take it out, you eventually have to pay tax on that amount that you should have taken out plus a 25% penalty. So it doesn't pay to be stubborn. But if you really don't need that money out of your tax deferred IRA, 401k, whatever, why not direct it to a charity or charities? And then you're meeting the RMD, but you're not paying tax on it. It's not inflating your income. Again, many people don't realize that down the road, that tax deferred account, they got to take money out. Yet, what does it do to your income? It goes on top of all your other income. So now that chunk of money is taxed at whatever highest bracket you pushed up to. So knowing how to, give some or all of it to a charity can reduce your taxes.
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3: 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The views, statements, and opinions expressed herein are those of the individual speakers and not necessarily those of Foundations and its affiliates. The information contained herein does not constitute an offer to sell any securities or represent an express or implied opinion or endorsement of any specific investment opportunity, offering, or issuer. Any discussion of performance or returns is not indicative of future results. Any discussions of specific strategies are for informational purposes only and have been provided to help determine whether they may be appropriate for your specific situation. If applicable, the primary goal is converting retirement assets into a Roth IRA is to reduce the future tax liability on the distributions you take in retirement or on the distributions of your beneficiaries. Each individual investor's situation is different, and any ideas provided may not be appropriate for your particular circumstances. Comments regarding a particular client's experience may or may not be the same as another client's experience and is not an indication that any client or prospective client will experience the same or a higher level of future success or performance. Foundations only tax business in those jurisdictions where it's properly registered or is excluded or exempted from registration requirements. Registration as an investment advisor is not an endorsement of the firm by securities regulators and does not mean the advisor has achieved a specific level of skill or ability. Nothing herein constitutes a recommendation that any security, portfolio, or securities or investment strategy is suitable for any specific person. 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
9: Death investigation. I'm Paul Stevens, Fox News. Frontier Airlines confirming one of its planes hit and killed a person on a runway during a takeoff last night at Denver International Airport.
10: The collision forcing the flight to abort takeoff as it was heading for Los Angeles. The FAA now out with a statement, and they say during departure from Denver International Airport to LAX, Frontier Airlines Flight 4345 struck a person on runway 17L. The Airbus A321 evacuated passengers using emergency slides. The incident occurred at approximately 11:30 p.m. local time. The FAA is investigating. In audio from air traffic control, a pilot can be heard reporting the incident and alerting about an engine fire. Frontier says there was smoke in the cabin, but airport officials say the Denver Fire Department quickly put that fire out. There were 224 passengers and seven crew members on board.
9: Fox's Madeline Rivera. Denver airport officials confirming the victim was at least partially sucked into one of the jet's engines. President Trump honoring military moms at the White House as the U.S. and Iran continue to exchange blows.
11: President Trump honoring Gold Star mothers in the Rose Garden as U.S. forces disabled two more vessels for violating the U.S. blockade on Iranian ports. It's the latest attack in a tit-for-tat between the two nations. CENTCOM released new images of the four U.S. guys guided missile destroyers that faced incoming fire from Iran while traversing some 500 miles through the Persian Gulf and the Strait of Hormuz. The U.S. carried out retaliatory strikes, but the president insists the ceasefire is still in place.
9: And that update from Fox's Aisha Hosni at the White House. Now, while that ceasefire reportedly continues, a peace deal is yet to be made between the U.S. and Iran. And President Trump says U.S. forces will do what's necessary in the conflict. 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
27: Not only are the two individuals in this studio talented, but they are really good friends of mine. I love them both. They are Chris and Joe in the morning from 93.7 Kiss Country. Chris Daniels and Joe Castellan. Chris, good morning to you.
6: Good morning.
27: Joey, my man, good to see you.
18: Good morning, CG. How you doing, man?
27: I'm doing great. It's always great to have you guys in here. I want to get right to it with the thing that's been kind of bugging me for a while.
6: Bugging you?
18: Yeah. Oh, no.
27: It's not about you.
6: Oh, okay. I was like, oh my gosh, is that why you called us in?
27: Yes, you know what? I've got a little problem with both of you. Joe stares at me during my show quite a bit.
18: The windows are right there. It's so odd that we could see into each other's studios like that.
27: It is, and I tend to look in there because I think I'm looking at trees out the window, but it's right. Joe's hair. It's just
18: it's so spiky.
27: I want to ask you, we've talked about this on Fresno's Morning News, and I'll start with Chris. Why does it seem... Well, it doesn't seem, it is, that Fresno is overlooked by too many country artists, whether they're solo artists or bands.
6: I think a lot of it is routing, commitments. So, you know, you think of, we have Stagecoach or whatever festivals. If they don't align right, there is a radius clause. So a lot of times they can't do a one-off or whatever. However, I will say we do get a bunch of great acts in the sense of Boots in the Park, the Clovis Rodeo, Luke Bryan's Farm Tour is coming up, next weekend?
27: Out in Clovis, right?
6: Yeah, out in Clovis. And, I mean, that's huge.
27: Yeah, no, you're right about that. Joe, feel the same way? Is that I didn't know about this buffer zone thing.
18: A radius clause is a serious thing.
27: I didn't know that.
18: It can be very competitive when you're trying to plan shows. A lot of artists won't overlook that. Our management won't overlook that because it's like, oh, it would be in 5 mile radius. No. It's still in that buffer zone. We're going to block out that date. You can't perform.
27: And the way I interpret that, I didn't know that. I always learn something new with you guys. It's a little bit like when the Oakland A's were talking about wanting to move into the South Bay, and the Giants have territorial rights to that, and they basically said, no, you're not going to move to San Jose. So it's sort of a similar thing.
6: And I know, especially when I was booking a lot of shows in Vegas, that got tricky because you only have Vegas. Where else are they going to play around Vegas?
27: They're not going to go to Henderson, right?
6: Right. Well, that's considered Vegas.
27: That's part of Vegas.
6: Yeah.
27: Okay.
6: So, yeah, I mean, it's just that. So it would always be tricky on how booking worked. And
27: a lot of people don't know that you were this big deal in Las Vegas.
6: Well, I don't know about that, but I live there.
27: Well, you told me that. So I said, we're talking with Chris and Joe. Chris and Joe in the morning, 93.7 Kiss Country. They are just a great team. It's a great show, and they're great people. Joe, tell me about Ella Langley. We've been talking about her a lot. Yeah, and I love her music. Is there a ceiling on her?
18: There might not be right now, because every time we think, you know, she's hit a wall, she keeps going past. And it's like, okay, is it beginner's luck? Is it just that she has really great music? But she's winning over everybody. There's a term online that I like to use called an Ella fella.
27: Oh, I like that.
18: Yeah. I am an Ella fella because I don't think a lot of like tough dudes, especially in country, want to admit they really like her music.
6: I think CG's an Ella fella.
27: I am an Ella fella. Joe and I are now Ella fellas together.
18: Welcome to the club then, my friend.
27: I'm in. Do I get a card or anything?
18: There's a membership meeting. There's actually some dues that are actually going to be done. You know.
6: I will say what's interesting is, especially in country, you always look at the sophomore album. Because if they come out swinging on their first album, you know, there's a lot of pressure on that sophomore album.
27: Is it a sophomore jinx like in sports sometimes?
6: I'm not sure. Wait, not necessarily a jinx, but if you know, it's kind of like there's a lot of pressure that if you had a huge first album, your second album, it better be equivalent. And she's already done that.
27: Yeah. See, now sophomore jinx is just the phrase he attached to it, but it really does sound the same thing in athletics, because a team has our coach has a great first year with the team. It's like, okay, let's see what he does the second year.
6: Yeah. So it's the same thing.
27: And I want to talk about this Ella fella thing a little bit, because there is, I was talking with a guest a little bit earlier, there used to be a thing where if you were an athlete in high school, you couldn't be in theater.
1: or if you were in theater, you weren't an athlete. But who cares? Break that stuff down. Is there a thing where if you're a dude, you're looked at a certain way, like, well, why does he like Taylor Swift? Why does he like Ella Langley? Why does he like Lainey Wilson?
6: I think there used to be. I don't think anymore because of the Lainey Wilsons, because of the Ella fellas. Like, let's be real. If you're a single guy and all the ladies like Ella Langley, where are you going to be?
1: Yeah, that's a good point.
18: You're listening to it too, right? Yes. Oh, I got that. Let's turn up the volume on this one.
1: That makes great sense. We're talking with Chris Daniels, Joe Castellon, Chris and Joe in the morning, 93.7 Kiss Country, right here in our building. It's a great show. It really is. I mentioned Lainey Wilson. So it seems like every time I hear or read any country story now, it involves Lainey Wilson. At this point, I wouldn't be surprised if she would be handing out awards at the ESPYs for ESPN.
6: Right.
1: So is there a ceiling on Lainey Wilson?
18: I don't think so. I think for a minute there was this idea that there was only one country it girl.

0: Tennessee
1: yeah.
0: Orange.
1: Yeah.
0: Tennessee Orange.
1: Yeah.
0: You know, and then the first time she does it publicly, where does she do it? At Georgia's football stadium. You know, what the heck is that about? She's talking about Rocky Top and the Vols.
2: Oh,
0: come
2: yeah.
0: on.
2: Yeah. I think she's a, I think she is a Bulldogs fan.
0: I think she is. She's dead to me.
2: Yeah.
0: Exactly. I just, you know, easy come, easy go. That's how this works. Hey, so I work on a program with Randy James and Greg Lane. Randy does news. Greg does traffic. I host the show. You guys are co-hosts of your show. Chris, what is the dynamic like with you and Joe? I mean, I've listened to the show when I've taken a day off. You guys sound great all the time. It's
2: Thank
0: very
2: you.
0: Funny. It's very entertaining. But how did you define your roles?
2: Well, we're complete opposites in the sense I'm a mom. And I would say, and this isn't a dig at you, I would say I'm responsible. I have charts. I have
3: You're way
2: schedules.
3: More organized than I am. I'm very much
2: He's
3: a go
2: single.
3: By the seat of my
0: Wait,
3: pants.
0: Can I just
3: guy.
0: Can I just stop you right there?
2: Yes.
0: That was a classic. That was like a very pointed dagger, almost
2: no!
0: like in a Fezzi. Because she said, I don't, you know, I'm responsible. So if we take that a step further, and you're not.
2: I did not mean that.
0: I know
2: that
0: you
2: way.
0: Didn't.
2: But he's a single guy.
0: Yes, he is.
2: You know,
0: and dashing. Can we just
2: great
0: say that?
2: Hair.
0: Yeah, great hair.
2: I do appreciate the fact that I can go to him and talk hair products, but that is due to the background with your family working in that.
3: In the hair industry.
0: Oh, yeah. I was unaware of that.
3: Yeah. So I had an uncle who did hair for a long time, and it kind of became a thing that all of our hair had to look good growing up. So it was something that it was instilled in us growing up that like you have to look put together at all times, and your hair's not going to look messy, and you're not going to look unkempt. So.
0: But I've got to say, I mean, listen, I don't want to embarrass both of you, but you guys are probably the best looking co-host of the history of radio.
2: Wow.
0: I mean, you because the three of us on our program, you know, we look like they just dragged us in from a bar.
2: Oh,
0: and,
2: stop.
0: You know, and the two of you, I mean, me. So, Joe, similar question to what I asked Chris. Is there ever any situation where you're suddenly doing more of what she does, what Chris does, or is it just you just kind of bounce off each other and you roll in the moment?
3: I think that's one of the things that makes us a really strong team is we know when to jump in at any point in time. And it's really doesn't matter whose job's what or what we decide it's going to be. It's like at this moment to get the task done, what's going to get us there?
0: It makes sense.
3: And so maybe it's her doing more of one thing and me doing more of another or vice versa. It's just kind of knowing when to help and just get it done.
0: I got you.
3: Because at the end of the day, it's great content. That's what we want to provide.
0: No, it makes sense.
2: And especially when my mom brain kicks in.
0: Yes.
2: And I guess it's kind of my thing. And not on purpose. I say the wrong term for something I mean, but he just instantly knows the right term.
0: Let me just say, I can tell that you're a mom because I always appreciate when sometimes we're all here really early in the morning and Chris stops into the KMJ studio and says, oh, here's a peanut butter and jelly sandwich for you.
2: We had
0: a few extra at home.
2: Yes, exactly.
3: Your snack game is on point. For
0: oh,
3: sure,
0: it is on point. Hey, listen, I love you guys. And I know you guys are busy today and I appreciate you taking some time to come in. You're both great at what you do. She's Chris Daniels. He's Joe Castellon. Chris and Joe in the morning, 93.7 KISS FM. It's for my money, it's the best country morning show there is, period.
2: Oh,
0: so.
2: Thank you. We always love coming on this show. So thank you so much.
3: You make us feel rock stars, man.
2: Yeah.
0: Hey, man, you're welcome here anytime. This is the CGP on News Talk 580 105.9 K.
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5: A Better Life with Dr. Sanjay Gupta.
6: In recent years, scientists have really dialed up the urgency to understand PFAS, sometimes referred to as forever chemicals because of how long they take to break down. The latest study found these chemicals may be aging men in their 50s and 60s a bit faster than men who are younger or older or women of any age. Experts we talked to said the accumulation of PFAS may lower testosterone levels in men, impair sperm quality, and increase risks of testicular and kidney cancer. Women, it seems, just seem to be able to clear PFAS faster. Now, whether you're a man or a woman, trying to limit your exposure is a great idea. Three ways to do that. Filter your drinking water. Don't use non-stick cookware like Teflon, and avoid fast food packaging, which are sometimes coated with these chemicals. I'm Dr. Sanjay Gupta, helping you live a better life.
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12: Continuing with Blake Ellis, Artistic Director of Chanticleer Shakespeare, and the Director of The Tempest. All right, so I want to talk musical underscoring. You know, one of the great, I think, traditions and productions of Shakespeare is creating original music. And I've had the pleasure of having that happen when I did Henry V in New York. We had three members of the New York Philharmonic create some stuff. It was beautiful. You are doing the same, and I cannot wait to hear about it. Explain what you guys are doing.
13: Okay, so the way it came about was Stephen Wilson came and saw our production of Richard III last season and immediately reached out and said, you're the only other union house in town. It makes sense for us to be working together. What are you doing next?
12: And Stephen Wilson is?
13: He's the president and CEO of the Fresno Philharmonic.
12: Perfect.
13: I apologize. I thought we knew. But this is the sort of like excitement. It sort of takes
12: yes.
13: over when I start talking about this.
12: Understandable.
13: Oh, yeah. So basically, he showed up and said, we've seen what you've done. We see that the desire to bring professional grade theater to the Valley is obviously alive and well. We want to make sure that we help facilitate that. And so as other Measure P recipients, I mean, for those of you who don't know, Measure P is a citywide funding effort to bring access to arts and culture to our city.
12: We talk about it all the time.
13: Oh,
12: Fresno's Morning News.
13: Yeah. Absolutely.
12: Mm-hmm.
13: And so there's been a lot of news about that. And what's great is that we've banded together as both of us are Measure P recipients. And so we're helping to make sure that the audience is served. What he decided was we want to see how we can bring Fresno Philharmonic into the equation with Chanticleer Shakes. And I said, well, we just happen to be doing The Tempest next season. there's a lot of music in The Tempest. I mean, Ariel sings a lot of his messages to Prospera and to other people in the show. How do we bring that to life? And he said, well, let me talk to our collective bargaining, because obviously they're a union house.
14: For sure.
13: And so we were able to wrangle three musicians from the Fresno Philharmonic to be playing live on stage every performance.
14: Unbelievable.
13: The thing that I think makes this even more special is that there is a film and television composing duo out of London, Tom Nettleship and Daisy Cool. They've been doing a ton of stuff. Their music has been heard all over the place for film and television. They were just nominated for a bunch of awards out of the UK, and they agreed to compose all of the music for The Tempest. All original music being played live on stage, and it's absolutely breathtaking.
14: I'm going to guess, I'm going to be way off here. I'm going to guess violin, bass, and flute.
13: Close. Flute, cello, percussion.
14: Oh, percussion. Yeah. Very nice.
13: Well, I mean, the thing that we came up with in our spotting sessions, which is sort of like how we plan out the compositions before anything's been written, I said, I want these characters to have themes that follow them. It needs to feel cinematic. So, like, you know, when you watch a film, there's a theme that sometimes follows a character through the film. I wanted the same thing to happen here. So Ariel has a theme. Prospera has a theme.
14: I love it.
13: And what's great about Caliban is his theme isn't so much melodic as it is percussive. And
14: which makes perfect sense.
13: Exactly, yes.
14: Perfect sense. You guys know what you're doing over there.
13: Well, we're trying.
14: And by the way, I don't want, you know, if they're listening, and they should be, I don't want Brandy and Brandon to think that they're not welcome here. They're welcome anytime.
13: Oh, absolutely. They're just also doing a ton of work behind the scenes.
14: I mean, I don't want to speak to them directly and just say that, you know, Blake said he didn't want you here. That's... I kid because I care. No, they're always. Next time you come in, bring them all in.
13: Yeah, we'll try to make sure that happens.
14: Because yes,
13: especially after things sort of settle down. I mean, this is tech week. So
14: yes, it's a nightmare week.
13: Right,
14: yeah,
13: but once things start to settle down, I'd love to have all three of us in here. That'd be fantastic.
14: I love what you guys are all so talented, and I love this the musicianship with Fresno Philharmonic. I just think that is so cool. He is Blake Ellis, director of The Tempest. Explain to folks how your company works with Actors Equity Association, with AEA artists, and up-and-coming artists from here in the Fresno area.
13: From the very beginning, that's been part of the mission of Chanticleer Shakes. We want to create a venue where professionals who are either have roots to the Valley or are just fantastic opportunities for people to come into the Valley and to spread their gifts to this community. We wanted to have that be a venue where other early career artists, or the cream of the crop of what we have here in the Valley, can work alongside them and pick up those tools, pick up that skill set that you only really get from treading the boards at regional theaters across the country day in and day out. This is our second season. Our first season had five equity contracts. And, you know, some of those were out-of-town actors who'd been on Broadway or been at the Denver Center for decades.
14: Man, what a great place that is.
13: Oh, yeah,
14: yes.
13: Incredible. And there's a reputation that comes with someone who works like that, who can work in a place like that consistently. And when they came to Fresno and were able to perform at the Warners, every single one of them said, I would come back here in a heartbeat.
14: I love that. And I found... You know, I found a parallel with sports from college to pro, or high school to college, college to pro, similar to going from, say, an MFA program to a professional company, is the speed. You work faster. Doesn't mean you're working careless, but you're working faster. And I found, after grad school, my first production, my professional Shakespearean production that I did, it was lightning speed, but I learned more in 1 3- or 4-month period than I did in a year.
13: Oh, it's incredible. The pace at which they work. And the skill set they bring to bear for every production they're involved in. You know, there's this, you know, this idea of table work.
14: So
13: you get a script like a Shakespearean text, and you all have to sit down and make sure everybody knows what they're saying. And more importantly, every other actor knows what they're hearing.
14: Yes.
13: You know, we have to make sure that communication is crystal clear amongst the people in the show, so that when the audience, who is outside of that world, is viewing it, they get it crystal clear.
14: Yeah, that's a great point. You know, I remember a director once telling a couple of us on stage in a Measure for Measure, saying, "Don't play the end of the scene."
13: Right,
14: and it's because we weren't listening. We were just kind of anticipating what was going on. Let's talk a little bit about why Shakespeare. You started to touch on this a little bit earlier, Blake. Why Shakespeare, from just general audiences that maybe are experiencing Shakespeare for the first time, they don't need to go and fear it.
13: No, it's not. This is the thing. There's a common misconception that when you go and see a Shakespearean play, it's like eating your vegetables. It's something you know you should do,
14: great.
13: But you don't necessarily want to, but you'll suffer through it. That is not what we're trying to present. We want to make this as accessible digestible, understandable, and enjoyable for a modern audience. That's why we do so much work behind the scenes to make sure that all of the actors know exactly what they're saying, that the jokes that are there are landing, that the relationships that are there are resonant. We want to make sure that this is something I say often. When someone comes and sees this production of The Tempest, I don't want them driving home saying, man, they really memorized all those lines.
14: Oh, right.
13: I don't want them saying... I don't even really want them saying, wow, those actors were brilliant. I want someone to go home and say, I need to call my sister.
14: Yes.
13: I need to check up on my relationships because that made me think about my own life. Yeah. That's the point. That's why these plays have been relevant for the last 400 years. I mean, today, I believe today is Shakespeare's birthday, isn't it?
14: I believe so. And I apologize for getting into a Merv Griffin thing there. Oh, yes. But you know what? I love parallels. And I'm glad you said that because I've often said, people would say that to me, like, well, you know, learning those lines. It's like, listen, learning the lines is like pushing the button to start your car. The decisions come after you get out on the road. The decisions come with figuring out your relationships with characters, with other characters, and so on. All the arcs and the story within the story, those are that's the exception. Forget the line. The lines come. They're easy.
13: And they're especially easier when they are written in poetry.
14: Absolutely. So
13: Shakespeare did that on purpose. But now when you get all of that stuff sort of like in all laid as a foundation, what you build on top of that is what you just spoke about, the relationships, making sure the nuance of the language is apparent, and making sure that your perspective and your desires at the top of every scene are crystal clear for you. I mean, this is sort of acting 101 stuff, but sometimes even at the professional level, actors feel like it's so ingrained in their system that they don't necessarily have to work on it. And we always focus on that here.
14: We've got a couple of minutes left. I have so much more I want to ask you, and I wish I had more time. It's a very limited engagement.
13: Yes.
14: But that's kind of the way it works. Companies are starting out and this and that. I am guessing that the long-range goal is to have more traditional runs that are significantly longer.
13: Absolutely. I mean, well, it's our second season. The thing we're trying to do is make sure that every show we produce is the best possible thing we can serve to this audience. We have two major stakeholders, our playwright, who we want to do right by, and our audience, who we need to serve. And if we're not doing both of those things at the same time, we're doing something wrong. So what we've decided is every year we're going to make sure we're doing at least one show that is absolutely gangbusters. And if that means it's only one show a year, we want to do that. Now, obviously, this community will come together and start to band the funds and the resources together to make sure we can have more than one show a season or perhaps a longer run. But for the time being, we want to make sure that what we're delivering to this community is something that they can digest and that can sustain it.
14: I hope that you have the same route that one of my favorite companies, the Chicago Shakespeare Theater, has. They used to perform in what was a larger black box theater, a dance theater in Chicago, a couple hundred seats. They got so good. Now they have one of the most brilliant Shakespearean theaters on the Navy Pier in Chicago that you're going to find anywhere this side of the Barbican or Stratford. So I hope that that's where you guys are going. Give everybody the dates.
13: Okay, so we open, I mean, as of this recording, we open tomorrow.
14: That's so it'll
13: April,
14: be Friday.
13: April 24th.
14: So this will be airing. And you've already opened.
13: Oh, yeah. So we've already opened.
14: To raves.
13: Yes. Yeah. Wonderful.
14: Yes.
13: So the dates are April 24th through May 3rd, and it's literally only 8 public performances. This season, we took one of our public performances away, and we gave it entirely to students.
14: I love that.
13: We've really engaged students from all over, from Tulare all the way to Mendota, bringing kids in to make sure that they have professional Shakespeare right in the hometown.
14: Very Oregon Shakespeare-like.
13: Exactly.
14: I love that. Listen, I wish you nothing but the best of luck, break a leg, all that stuff. Yeah. You guys are going to be great. I know that you have a marvelous cast. I wanted to find out what kind of a director you are. I'm going to find out from your actors. But I'm looking forward to meeting Brandon and Brandy as well. And I'm so excited that Chanticleer Shakespeare is off the ground running. You're up doing your second show. Nothing but success. Thank you, my friend.
13: Thank you.
14: This is the CGP on News Talk 580 1059.
0: How did I lose weight? And I did. Lean, right here. I did. I love this stuff. 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So chatting with Miles. 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True story. I never minded being 235, but you know what minded? 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
14: We are talking with my very good friend and elite boxing analyst on CGP, Derek X. All right, I want to segue a bit. I want to keep Mayweather and Pacquiao right there and Tyson and talk a little bit about where boxing is at. Because you and I are in the same age neighborhood, where we get up a little slower, bruises hurt a little more, so what? And I grew up with Ali and Frazier. That's what I grew up with. I grew up with those kinds of fights, and Sugar Ray Leonard, and then moving a little bit further, Oscar De La Hoya, and just and on and on. And it, but going back to Ali Frazier, those were, you know, George Foreman, of course, and Larry Holmes, those were monumental tilts. Mm-hmm. When you had Ali Frazier in Madison Square Garden, I still have the program. Those were just, you wanted to be there, be seen, and then watch a great fight. Those were fights that they had undercards. They didn't need an undercard. They just didn't need anything. So obviously they were following money then. Mm-hmm. But it was about the sport. It was about beating the other guy. Where is boxing at now? I mean, is this where we're at now, where the best that we can look forward to, by and large, is a couple of guys coming out of retirement and fighting because they want to make another $100 million each?
19: Could be.
14: Yeah.
19: Absolutely. Because if you look at the first Mayweather-Pacquiao fight, it was non-eventful. It was won by Mayweather in a unanimous decision. It was very, very non-eventful. But if you look at those fights, the ones that you're talking about, I mean, I'm wearing a Roots of Fight hoodie that has the fight of the century, 1971, Ali Frazier, both of them undefeated fighters at that time. Part of the reason there's the notoriety behind that is, and you and I have discussed this before, it's not the disappearance of the great heavyweight. It's the disappearance of the great American heavyweight.
14: Yes.
19: And heavyweights have always brought people out in mass. And part of that's because when you're there at the fight, you can hear the punches. You can almost feel them. I've been in a couple of fights, and I'm sitting four rows from the ring, and they're 135-pound champions, and it's a championship fight, and you can't even hear the punches landing. So it's when you get the fans involved like that, and usually with the heavyweights, too, they are big personalities. You know, everybody you just mentioned was a big personality. They would talk up, down, and around and do things that would also bring attention to the fight, but not in a negative way, but in a hype-building way.
14: Nobody was better at that than Ali.
19: Oh.
14: I mean, doing poetry with Howard Coast, I'm here with Muhammad Ali. I mean, all of that stuff.
19: Absolutely. And you're looking at the state of boxing now, and there are a lot of paywalls, you know, different platforms now that are trying to get into boxing. CSI, you know, they're going to do the Mayweather-Pacquiao fight, and it's going to be at the Sphere.
14: Yeah.
19: And there's been one other fight that was there, but it was MMA. Production costs are high. It's $20 million just to get in the facility and put it on. But it should be a pretty neat type of an event, okay? And when you get into these things with boxing, and now all of a sudden you're looking at like Queensberry Productions, they may be on the verge of bankruptcy. You look at what's going on right now with Golden Boy Productions and Rick Morigian and the lawsuits going back there because of the wording of the contract and Golden Boy's, Oscar's inability to fulfill some of the terms of the contract. And then you have platforms like DAZN, which has had their issues at times. So it's really kind of up and down. So what they are looking for, because they don't have the huge heavyweights, is this flash in the pan right now.
14: I wrote this down on this piece of paper right here when these fights were announced. I think you've already answered this, but I'm going to ask you again to be very clear. I wrote this down when I heard about Tyson Mayweather and Mayweather Pacquiao. Note to Derek, is this for the love of the sport, the love of the paycheck, or the love of the spotlight?
19: I think all three.
14: Yeah.
19: Because you don't go this long in the sport if you don't love it. You don't go this long in the sport if you don't love the spotlight. And then the money that goes along with it, because there's also been rumors of Mayweather's financial problems. And
14: how can that be? Right? Well, I mean, I understand it, Derek, but I don't.
19: Well, some of it's because these boxers get so immersed into everyday life.
14: Yeah.
19: Like Pacquiao, it was with him, it was IRS problems, double tax problems, both in the Philippines and here. Mayweather's had his issues. He's just had to pay off from 23 and 2022 about $24 million in past due IRS fees. And he basically, when he first started doing this, a lot of his assets were into real estate, but usually homes. He segued into commercial real estate and stuff of that nature. But I think he's paid them off, and because he never really borrowed much money before, he's doing it now, but then he's using reverse mortgages. He's lost a couple of his commercial properties. They were foreclosed upon.
14: This seems to be indigenous with boxing.
19: Absolutely. It's always been that way because of the advisors. Because one of Mayweather's advisors, quote-unquote, is a convicted felon.
14: Again, we're talking with Derek X, the official boxing analyst of the CGP, and you can see why, because he is elite. I guess when I say I don't understand, I do understand, but I'm saying I just don't get it because there's been so much precedence, as you said a moment ago. There's been so much precedence for guys in boxing to either get in problems with taxes, as you mentioned, or their entourages are so big. They're taking care of so many people. Many are family that they, good on them for doing that, but many are not. And people come at them for money and they don't know how to say no. And suddenly they're doing fights because they've got to make that big paycheck again. Mm-hmm. So it confuses me. With Mike Tyson, one more thought on Tyson, and then I want to talk real quickly about the Olympics. Is this what we're going to be seeing every year now? Tyson fighting somebody somewhere, and we're going to watch him stand in the ring and hold punches, pull back punches?
19: I honestly think this may be one of the last ones.
14: Okay, I hope so.
19: He wasn't out and about calling anybody out, trying to look for that payday or anything of that nature. Mayweather called him out. He was like, okay, let's go make some money. Because he's 59 years old when this fight place,
14: right.
19: or exhibition takes place. You can't go much beyond that. It doesn't matter what you are as a professional athlete. When you try going back to the athlete that you were a star in your mid-20s to 30s, and you're twice that age now, your body is not going to take it.
14: Yeah, and as somebody who, as I said, I've never been much of an MMA guy, but I've always loved boxing. And I look at the last line of that article, we'll just kind of bookend this. This circus just gets deeper and deeper and deeper. And I think that's just because of the exhibition nature of stuff. All right, last thing for you. We have about a minute and a half here. What are we looking at with Olympic hopefuls from this area, if any, coming up in Los Angeles 2028?
19: Well, in boxing, when you use the word hopeful, just 3 or 4 years ago, it was hopeful that we were going to even have boxing.
14: Right.
19: Because the IBA, because they were so corrupt, the IOC said, no, you're not running boxing anymore. And the rumors was we were just shutting it down. Mm. Well, they've got a new council here called the WB, the World Boxing Association, and they have a preliminary agreement or provisional recognition to run boxing. And there's going to be the same amount of women fighters as there is men, a little bit more of the equality when it comes to the amounts of fights in boxing. Now, as far as who's going to be in there, there are some kids locally, okay? You know, Fresno has a little bit of ebb and flow. You know, the last one was Torres.
14: Right.
19: And he won the silver. But if you look at Alyssa Zamorano from Sanger, she's an 18-year-old. She's a 9-time champion, okay? She's got the ability to try and make
14: nice.
19: It. Jordan Fuentes, he did well at the Olympic trials, but as we all know, he went pro.
14: Right.
19: Okay, there's another young man who's been to some of the local fights and events around Rick Maragian, Rowdy Ryan. He's from Bakersfield. He's 14 years old. He is a complete social media phenom, and he is one heck of a boxer. So by the time the 28 Olympics roll around, if he can get through all of the Golden Gloves and the different fights to get qualified, he may be the one.
14: Well, as time moves on and we get closer, you're going to be coming on many, many times. We'll be talking more about this. Hopefully, we can get one or two of them in here when you're here on the program. That would be great.
19: Absolutely.
14: That'd be a lot of fun. Thank you so much for breaking down all of this Mayweather-Pacquiao-Tyson stuff. Nobody does it better than you, my friend. And as we get closer to this fight, which is going to be on September 19th, as you mentioned, the Sphere in Las Vegas, streamed globally on Netflix, we'll have you back in to really break it down as only you can.
19: Absolutely. It's always a pleasure being here. CJ, you're a professional above and beyond.
14: Thank you, sir. I appreciate that. That defines you as well. This is the CGP on News Talk 580 1059 KMJ.
0: How did I lose weight? And I did lean right here. I did. I love this stuff. Listen, Brickhouse Nutrition been with me for a long time. So chatting with Miles, I'm up at like 235. True story. I never minded being 235, but you know what minded? 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
14: Nick Shager has been coming on my program for 10 years now, and I just consider him an invaluable resource, an incredible talent. Love that he was recognized by the LA Press Club as the Film Critic of the Year. It's so deserving because he's a great writer. He's just... he is great at what he does. I'm saying he, like he's not here, but he is right. He's right over there. Nick, you know, people say to me all the time, we ever going to learn about Nick? We're going to learn about, and I thought, you know what, let's do that this week. What a lot of folks don't realize is that what you do is you just can't become a film critic or a theater critic. You just can't just, you know, sit down and say, yeah, I like it. There's an art to this. You went to school for this, did you not?
28: I sort of did, yeah. I mean, I think that my schooling certainly laid the groundwork for it. I went to university at Johns Hopkins University in Baltimore and was an English major. And during my time at Hopkins, I wound up interning at a financial publisher here near my home in Scarsdale, New York. I was interning in Greenwich, Connecticut. And that led to a job after I was finished graduating from undergrad, and, you know, I liked being a journalist. I liked the idea of writing. I had been an English major, so I liked analysis. And when I was in college, I wrote film reviews for the school paper, and that was because it married the two things I liked the most, film and analysis and writing. And eventually, I just decided, well, I'm just going to go for it and try and become a film critic, even though I didn't really have much in the way of connections. And the internet was, boy, a much more barren place than it is today in terms of publications and opportunities. But I do think I eventually went to grad school, too, at Columbia for journalism to get even more sort of a background in being an actual journalist. But yeah, school was part of it, but in the end, as I said, it was an interest in, you know, literary analysis, artistic analysis, married to a lifelong love of the movies, and it just coalesced at a certain point into, hey, this is the thing I should try to do for a living.
14: Well, that's fascinating to me. I mean, just that sort of evolution. And I want to talk about evolution a little bit with you in terms of how you've evolved in your career. Because I know in radio, we always like to kid and going back to listening to early air checks, meaning, you know, our earliest times on air. And I cringe. I absolutely cringe at listening to myself, listening to what I sounded like doing monologues, interviews. And thankfully, I cringed because that means my work has evolved. Some people like you, some don't, and that's okay. In your case, how has your work evolved from your earliest reviews to what you are doing now? Because what you're doing right now, I didn't know you when you started, but what you're doing now, and I mean, all people have to do is look at your credentials, is at an elite level.
28: Well, I thank you for that. And as for evolution, yeah, I mean, obviously everybody gets hopefully better at what they're doing over time. The more you do it, I think, like a lot of writers, I have a very hard time going back and reading a lot of my old stuff. When I do, it's funny that it 100%, to me, it 100% sounds like me. I know it's me, and sometimes I like what I wrote. I'm sort of amused by myself, you know, I did this or I did that. But a lot of it is cringeworthy, and that's just because I was a much younger person with a lot less experience, and I was trying to develop a voice and to develop a style and to develop a way of talking about all these different things that you have to be able to talk about. And in the end, you only learn to do that by doing it and doing it and doing it over and over and over again. So, you know, I don't think that other people might read something that I wrote 10 years ago, 15 years ago, and think, boy, this is radically worse than what he does now. You know, they probably wouldn't, because in a lot of respects, in most respects, it does sound like me. But no, I don't want to read things I wrote 6 months ago, so I certainly don't want to go too far back in the Wayback Machine. It's like looking at your awkward childhood photos.
14: Well, you know, it's funny because someone recently said, you know, how did you come about meeting Nick? And this is the next thing that we're going to talk about, is that where Nick worked before. I had read a review of yours in the Village Voice, legendary. They would always called it an underground paper, but everybody in New York loved the Village Voice. And I read this review, and I don't remember the review, but I remember the fact that I was really taken by it, and I was filling in here, and I thought, I got to get this guy on. And I got Nick on, and I had so much good response. I didn't need the good response, because I thought, this guy's fantastic. Over time, I said, would you consider coming on the program on a weekly basis? And yeah, that's not something that I do, because his work was so good, and it is so good. And for folks that didn't know your work beforehand, you worked at a couple of different publications. I mean, tell folks where you worked.
28: Oh, man. I mean, you're right. That is how we hooked up all those many years ago now. The Village Voice was a place I wrote for a lot. My career has been not sort of a straight line, in the sense that, as I said, I just decided I was going to try this, and then I fought to get myself into various publications, and you try and use each one as a stepping stone to the next one. So for years, I wrote for an online magazine called Slant Magazine, where I would review hundreds of movies a year, and that gave me a body of work that let me get bylines in places like The Village Voice, where I then was also writing simultaneously. That led to lots of other writing opportunities at bigger places or bigger named places. So then I was writing for Esquire all the time, and Variety all the time, and Rolling Stone, and I can't even think of the others. The Atlantic I had bylines in, and all sorts of big national publications. But it was really the AV Club. It was a step-by-step process. So it didn't all happen at once. It was, you know, fighting tooth and nail to try and get yourself the opportunity to write at the next place and hoping that that would stick around and then lead to the next place. And so eventually it just led to a situation where I was freelancing at a lot of national places, including the Daily Beast. And after many years of writing nonstop at the Daily Beast, among other places, you know, a full-time position opened up, and things worked out the way they have. But it's all about just putting your head down and trying to get where you're going step by step.
14: I remember when you and I were talking on the phone, and you told me that you were transitioning to a full-time position with Daily Beast, and my first thought was, you know, was that going to limit you at all? And you said basically, no, I'm going to be able to do a lot more for one publication. And it's worked out great. A lot of people don't know this, and nor should they. But I think Nick and I were destined to be friends and work together, because incredibly, we live 3,000 miles apart, and Nick's wife and I went to the same high school, albeit different years. But Nick and I were talking once, and we started to talk about his wife. And I was like, wait a minute, is he... Are you talking about? And sure enough, went to the same high school. So that was pretty funny that his lovely wife and I went to the same place. I'm sure she did a lot better there than I did, but that's another story. Hey,
28: it's just kismet. It's just kismet. It is. I don't know what to say.
14: It really is. Hey, we've got 60 seconds. Real quick, what is the hardest part of your job, Nick?
28: I think the hardest part, actually, a lot of writers would say it's the writing, because I think a lot of writers struggle writing, and I don't mean that in a bad way. I hear it from them all the time. I have always, and I'm not bragging, I've always found the writing part to be easy, relatively speaking. It comes to me because I just have trained myself to do it so much. I think the hardest part of the job, if you have the writing down, is just staying energized by the job. I think that, you know, burnout is a real thing when you watch hundreds of movies, hundreds of TV shows a year. It can wear you down. And I think the hardest thing is staying energized. And the trick to doing so is not getting into this unless you really love it. You have to really, really, really love it, because if you don't, you know, it's a lot. It's a lot of watching TV and movies. If you don't really want to do that in every kind, including things that maybe aren't necessarily up your alley. So, you know, my biggest thing is do this if you really want to do it. Otherwise, just be a casual fan, which is totally fine.
14: Great advice. This is Your Life, starring Nick Shager, brought to you by the CGP. That's great. I'm so glad. I know that people were going to really enjoy hearing your background, because people truly, and I'm happy to say this, believe me, I've said this to you off air as well, people love your work. They should love your work, because it is elite. And I am thrilled that you have been a part of this program for so many years, and hopefully so many more years to come, Nick.
28: Well, look, I appreciate it. I appreciate everybody saying these things. And I appreciate you, of course, the most for having me on all the time. I love being here. And, you know, hopefully everybody can hear. I love doing this stuff. So I love talking about it as well.
14: Again, the pleasure is ours to feature your great work. He is Nick Shager, the Film Critic of the Year from the LA Press Club. And, of course, the Entertainment Critic from the Daily Beast. Nick, just fantastic stuff, my friend. Have a wonderful weekend. And we will see you next week.
28: Yes, I'll talk to you then. Have a great week.
14: All right. My thanks to Nick, along with all of you. And if you can't join us live on Saturdays, you can check us out on Apple Podcasts, Spotify, the Odyssey app, and KMJNow.com. 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Until then, you're on your own.

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2: Death on the runway. I'm Jack Callahan, Fox News. A woman struck by a passenger jet taking off from Denver's International Airport late last night following a security breach. Fox's Madeline Rivera reports.
3: Frontier Airlines says flight 4345 was taking off for Los Angeles from Denver when it hit a pedestrian on the runway around 11:20 p.m. local time. In air traffic control recording, the pilot can be heard reporting the incident and saying there was an engine fire. Smoke was reported in the cabin, forcing the crew to begin an evacuation via slides. Airport officials say the Denver Fire Department quickly put out that fire, and emergency crews bus the passengers back to the terminal.
2: Denver airport officials say a woman hopped a perimeter fence and was crossing the runway when she was struck, and it's reported she was at least partially sucked into the jet's engine. An investigation now underway. Transportation Secretary Sean Duffy saying no one should ever trespass on an airport. Iran and the U.S. trading more blows in the Persian Gulf, testing the limits of the fragile ceasefire. As Fox's Ashley Webster tells us from Tel Aviv.
4: There has been plenty of military action around the Strait of Hormuz. The very latest saw a U.S. F/A-18 Super Hornet fire on two empty Iranian-flagged oil tankers that were heading towards a port in Iran. Both vessels were disabled. Let's not forget there is a ceasefire in existence, but apparently it's a little shaky. Now, according to Central Command, the blockade is preventing more than 70 tankers capable of transporting more than $13 billion worth of oil from entering Iranian ports.
2: President Trump says a peace deal with Iran could be signed soon. State Department sanctioning four Chinese-based entities accused of supporting Iran's military operations during the U.S. Operation Epic Fury. Firms allegedly providing satellite imagery. 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
6: And KMJNow.com. Good Saturday morning. Welcome to Joe and Lisa Basil on KMJ. I'm Lisa Basil.
9: And I'm Joe Basil. Happy Father's Day.
6: Close.
9: Happy Son's Day.
6: Nope.
9: Daughter's Weekend.
6: Closer.
9: Granddaughter's First Dance.
6: Sure.
9: Happy Granddaughter's First Dance Day. Yay!
6: Happy Mother's Day weekend.
9: Oh, that's right. We're talking about the moms who definitely deserve to be celebrated for the few things they've done.
6: Oh my gosh. Trying to isolate your audience the best you can.
9: That's right.
6: This weekend.
9: That's right. Thank you, mamas.
6: Yeah, Mother's Day is traditionally a very highly celebrated holiday. People, I think, over the decades, have gradually understood mothers. The more that the gender roles have been
9: understood, clarified, not demonized, right? We're not demonizing roles. We're just seeing each other.
6: We're just seeing each other, and some have been reevaluated.
9: Yeah.
6: So as fathers, you know, if you're thinking like 1940s, 1950s, they weren't super involved in the family life.
9: Right.
6: I mean, there were the occasional ones, but in general, it was dad goes to work, mom stays home.
9: Kids are seen and not heard. That was kind of a dad statement.
6: Yeah. There was a shift, and gradually over time, it has become not assumed, although still very traditionally, moms take care of kids and dads go to work. But that's way less.
9: Especially in California, because surviving here without a double income is almost impossible. And so you're already sharing roles now.
6: And it started in the late 60s and 70s to where women started going to work more, where women were involved. And actually, if we want to really go back to World War II,
9: right,
6: is when women went to work.
9: Yes.
6: So women in the workplace kind of reimagined What do we have to do? What do we get to do? Can we do these things together?
9: You've actually done both. Mm-hmm. So you stayed home with the kids, but
6: when
9: then also
6: young.
9: Worked as a children's pastor, worked at the school.
6: Right.
9: And then you started going back to school in junior high, I want to say.
6: When the kids were in high school, actually.
9: High school, mm-hmm. Then became an LMFT, now interim CEO. Meaning like, so our kids have seen you do the whole thing.
6: Mm-hmm.
9: Be there every day. But then also go into the workforce. So they've seen you do the whole thing and then balance it. Still being a mom and working.
6: Right. It is tough. And there, no matter how much gender roles shift, mothers are still very much looked at as the primary caregiver.
9: Maternal.
6: In most situations. But so people are understanding the importance of mothers.
8: I don't think the importance of mothers has ever been like under question, but I think there's an appreciation for what mothers balance, what they do, what they're expected, what people assume is their role. So I think there's just a lot to be thankful for mothers. And I think that's why Mother's Day becomes such a big celebration, because everyone gets it like, please don't stop being the mother in this relationship.
9: They were formed in your body.
8: I know. And then, in most cases, yes.
9: And then when you're either adopted or someone treats you like a mom, that maternal, that estrogen, that connection is very comforting. It just is. You feel very seen, very heard. You parented four kids. That's amazing on your part. I can't believe you were able to do all four children.
8: Oh, are you including yourself?
9: I'm the fourth child.
8: Okay.
9: I'm the fourth child. I'm
8: yeah.
9: the fourth child.
8: I was really confused. I'm like, there must be a joke in here. Because I know you know how many kids we have.
9: I was the fourth child.
8: Aw, Joe's here for the dad jokes on Mother's Day.
9: No, come on. Let's try and remember fathers.
8: Well, do you know that Mother's Day has history in America all the way back to 1908.
9: Wow.
8: So I was saying mothers are finally being recognized today, but in 1908, Anna Jarvis held the first Mother's Day. And it became the first official U.S. holiday in 1914, but she started the recognition in 1908. Later, after the commercialization of Mother's Day, she started decrying the national holiday.
9: Why? What didn't she like? Was she influenced by fathers to stop this?
8: What? Right. Is she asleep herself? No, it's just that we all have to spend a lot of money on her. She actually, believe it or not, she was never a mother.
9: Oh, but she had one.
8: She didn't have any children of her own, but she recognized the honoring place that mothers should have.
9: Again, listen, I understand the Mother's Day concept of like, it's really big deal that you are a mom, but we're all excited because we all had a mom. Do you know what I mean? So we, whether you knew your mom or not,
8: or had a good relationship or not,
9: you had a mom. We are all in this. So, yeah. And there's a lot of us that's saying, I really want to honor my mom, or I wish I would have honored my mom, or I wish I had more time with her. Mm-hmm. I lost my mom when I was 14. So I want more time with my mom.
8: Yeah.
9: But I also recognize all the amazing moms in my life. This is the cool part, who made my life better, who mommed me. I think that's a cool part of the way God's made us. We father and mother other people. We have these kind of innate like abilities as moms and dads to be able to share that with more than just our kids.
8: Yeah.
9: So I get it. You guys, moms are amazing, but I'm glad I get to celebrate

0: hurt.
1: What?
0: Her trying to get rid of it because she's like, it costs money because the commercialization.
1: Well, because people would use it for their business's gain.
0: This is a great lesson in, you know what? What you meant to me for evil, God meant to me for good. So some people are going to take a really good thing and misuse it. It doesn't change the fact that what she did was good.
1: It's a good thing.
0: You did a really good thing, Anna Jarvis. Picketing. I saw her walking with all the dads holding signs.
1: Believe me, dads are very happy about Mother's Day.
0: Of course.
1: They don't want to do it. They don't want to do the job of mom. They're like, please continue to be mom. We will celebrate you this one day of each year so that you feel good enough in your gas tank to keep going.
0: We talked about understanding the roles. There are definitely dads who stay home with the kids, but I'm just saying it's not the same as that maternal connection. Like, that's great. They're playing the role, but there's something innately comfortable.
1: And there's something innately connecting with a dad. Well, dads make a huge difference.
0: Well, that's what I'm saying.
1: You're right. Like, there's difference.
0: I'm not saying they're not doing a good job. It's just a paternal connection at that time with the kids. And again, you could say whatever we want, but there is something. Listen, you nursed those children. You carried those children. Mm-hmm. It's okay that we're different. And it's okay to celebrate those differences.
1: Yeah, I agree.
0: And there's something. Listen, Father's Day is great. It's nowhere near Mother's Day. And that's okay. Because there is a unique connection when someone is living inside your body that none of us should be mad about. I don't want them living in my body. So I'm glad
1: exactly.
0: You have vacancy.
1: You are making the point. The dads are celebrating the moms because they're like, I know I can't do it.
0: Yeah. I literally have a no vacancy sign on my stomach. It's just like, nope, nope. This is all closed up. All right. When we come back, I want to ask you about some Mother's Day gifts that people are saying, like, this is the gift that moms want. Here's your chance to be like me and say no. So you can be like me and be like, I'm going to trash all these Mother's Day gifts because I want to know what you really want. I want to know what you really think. So when we come back, Joe and Lisa Basil on KMJ, Lisa is going to give her real thoughts.
2: How did I lose weight? And I did lean right here. I did. I love this stuff. Listen, Brickhouse Nutrition been with me for a long time. So chatting with Miles, I'm up at like 235. True story. I never minded being 235, but you know what minded? My knees that were falling apart and my back. 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I said, I got to lose some LBs, Miles. 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
6: Welcome back to Joe and Lisa Basil on this Mother's Day weekend.
7: Happy Mother's Day.
6: You know what? Where's the best place a mom could celebrate Mother's Day in a church-like atmosphere, but that's more roomy and more airy and feels really welcoming to people who weren't necessarily invited?
7: It sounds like you're talking about the outdoors.
6: It is. It's a park. It is Railroad Park on Peach and Alluvial in Clovis. Restoration Church, 10 a.m. We're having Mother's Day in a park, y'all.
7: Awesome. What can we expect in this park?
6: We're going to have the playground. We're going to have bounce houses. And we're going to have a great service. We're going to have worship. We're going to have a message.
7: Bounce houses, just like mom's love.
6: Yes. It's so bouncy.
7: Can the dads be in charge of watching the kids go crazy?
6: You know what? They can. Dads, you're on duty. That's an official order from Pastor Joe for Restoration Church. But join us 10 a.m. Bring some people. Bring a chair. We're going to have a good time. Yeah. We'll have like an hour and 10 minute service. We're going to honor moms. Pastor Denise and Trish are going to have a great program. We'll have stuff for the kiddos. All kinds of good stuff. Worshiping and honoring moms. But if you've been to any kind of long-term experience at a park with a bunch of children, you might need some therapy. Where could you get that at?
7: You can get therapy at Link Care. Yes, Link Care over at by Shaw and West. You'd never find it because it's kind of set behind the Denny's and a hotel.
6: That's right.
7: But that's where we are. If you're looking for therapy, go to linkcare.org to find your therapist today.
6: Awesome. Okay. Happy Mother's Day. Told you about a Mother's Day service at Restoration Church, 10 a.m. But now, Lisa told us the history. Anna Jarvis, who started by petitioning for a Mother's Day celebration and then ending with petitioning the ending of Mother's Day. Weird story. But what do you do on Mother's Day? You want to get mom a nice gift. And so, who knows better than what mom wants than good housekeeping? This is probably all real opinion and not paid for or bribed by advertisers to say these are the things that moms want.
7: Like all of these lists. Whenever people are like, did you know that this is the... I'm like, yeah, that was paid for.
6: These are all paid for. So let me just ask. I'm going to go through each... This is normally my segment.
7: I was going to say, by the way, this feels very strange to not be holding my notes in front of me.
6: That's right.
7: This is weird to relinquish control over the direction of this show to you, but I'm kind of glad. I'm glad to sit back and relax and just answer your questions.
6: So the only rule is you can answer with what you really think, or you can answer with snark. That's
7: you're giving
6: it.
7: Me rules?
6: Yeah.
7: I never give you rules.
6: I know. Well, I wouldn't follow them anyways. But
7: exactly.
6: You like rules.
7: All right. Okay, fair.
6: So here's the first thing.
7: So it says, honest or snark?
6: Honest or snark. Kate Spade, New York Heart of Gold bracelet. There it is.
7: Okay.
6: What do you think?
7: Yeah, fine. I think that's the thing, right? With
6: by the way, they said
7: gifts.
6: That's the number one thing moms
7: want. Yeah, no.
6: Want.
7: That's
6: specifically
7: not
6: Kate Spade. It's
7: no.
6: The number one thing.
7: No. Ridiculous. That would be the number one thing. Mm. Jewelry is a traditional gift for moms and women in general. And there are some women who love jewelry. So for them, they feel decorated and dressed up and thought of and doted upon when someone spends a lot of money on jewelry for them. And I get that. I'm not one of them. I do like jewelry, but I also have particular tastes and eczema. So
6: gotta be so sensitive.
7: It has to be things that won't make my skin flare up. So jewelry is always on the hit list for many women, but you have to know your woman to know if she wants you to decorate her, because it's also a matter of taste.
6: Okay. This next one is kind of up your alley in the fact that it's La Maison du Chocolat.
7: Okay.
6: It's a macaroon gift box. What do you think? That's what it looks like.
7: Oh, yeah. I mean, I think that...
6: Did I say that right?
7: Macaron, yeah.
6: No, the name.
7: La Maison du Chocolat.
6: Okay, cool.
7: Yeah, it's... I think... Okay, so here's what I think.
6: I want to hear.
7: I think desserts and chocolates, yum. I love it.
6: Mm-hmm.
7: Do I need it to be a special La Maison du Chocolat?
6: Mm.
7: No. Can it be from La Parisienne in Clovis?
6: Or Cup of Joy,
7: or Cup
6: right?
7: Cup of Joy.
6: Yeah.
7: Or homemade? Mm-hmm. Yes. So.
6: Okay, good. But you like that.
7: And I would say not as the centerpiece gift. Not like, here's some cookies.
6: Okay. I'm going to interrupt because it's who I am.
7: Yeah.
6: Good Housekeeping is advertising on their advertisements of what moms want.
7: All right.
6: And I would think that your audience would be dads that you're advertising to, not women. Women aren't looking at what women want.
7: Unless men are looking women at are what want. Making a checklist of things they want, like a gift list.
6: Okay.
7: A wish list. Because there are, I know a few people who say, what do you want?
6: Which I've not received yet.
7: Yeah.
6: Mm-hmm.
7: So that's why this list is probably tailored to women like, hey.
6: Okay. Well,
7: do
6: I don't
7: you
6: think
7: want
6: you want this,
7: this
6: one. The, okay. They're advertising. It says no more menopause mustache. So that's the in-between advertisement.
7: Well, that's not a gift.
6: I'm just saying.
7: But what that is clearly showing that women are looking at this
6: that's
7: list.
6: Why I was saying, why isn't this like
7: we
6: more
7: want,
6: male oriented? Aren't we're the ones looking at what,
7: guess what
6: moms want?
7: So do you think men, let me ask you this as a man, do you think any men are looking up what to get my wife and are reading Good Housekeeping?
6: No.
7: Okay.
6: We're just asking our wives.
7: Yes.
6: Yeah, that's the better thing. In fact, she's just buying it. Let's keep going. Mackenzie Childs electric kettle. What do you think?
7: Sure. I think there's a lot of switch to an electric kettle over the years. That's something they've been doing in England for many years.
6: Hmm.
7: We tend to just kind of stick our cold water mug into the microwave.
6: Okay.
7: And, but a lot of people are switching over to kettle use.
6: Mm-hmm.
7: That one's just a decorative plaid pink white kettle.
6: Sure.
7: So if that fits your kitchen or your lifestyle or your style in general.
6: Your spirit animal.
7: Sure. It looks pretty. It's dressing up the stainless steel kettle. Okay. I understand. Do I want an appliance for Mother's Day? Heck
6: yes.
7: No.
6: Yes, you do.
7: No, I do not.
6: You would want a lawnmower if I bought you one. You
7: that
6: would
7: is
6: want,
7: different. That's
6: you would
7: not
6: want a
7: kitchen.
6: Brand new toolbox.
7: That's,
6: you don't like the stereotypical.
7: That's not, yes, that's
6: but
7: not
6: you
7: a kitchen
6: still
7: appliance.
6: Like appliances.
7: Nice tools, yes.
6: You like
7: yes,
6: tools.
7: Yes.
6: So I'm just saying.
7: I get that.
6: You're not the stereotypical. But by the way, if I bought you the best dishwasher, even though we both use it, you would still be excited.
7: Not
6: that we
7: for
6: the,
7: me then, though.
6: Well, it's,
7: then
6: well, that's, have your
7: that's
6: name
7: a
6: on
7: family
6: it
7: purchase.
6: With a time schedule
7: not
6: when you're supposed
7: for
6: to do
7: me.
6: It. No, no, mostly limited to, but you can only do it with your shoes off while you're in the kitchen. That's it. You have to be barefoot.
7: Unless
6: what?
7: I was the primary dishwasher, which I'm not.
6: You're not. I am. I am.
7: But if I was the primary dishwasher and I said, man, we just can't afford one, but we do have some money budgeted for Mother's Day.
6: Yeah.
7: We usually don't have
6: those
7: that
6: are,
7: much
6: no.
7: money budgeted for Mother's Day.
6: And those
7: but I might
6: change.
7: Say, I might say, oh, let's just go in and get a dishwasher yeah. and not spend anything on Mother's Day.
6: I'm cooking now as much as you are.
7: Mm-hmm.
6: So I'm just saying, like, the roles change in our life. Who's doing those things? You are definitely
7: we
6: the
7: are
6: repair
7: partners.
6: Person.
7: We
6: but
7: are
6: you're
7: partners.
6: The repair person. So, yeah. so I'm saying tools you would want.
7: Right.
6: I'm still fascinated by the advertisements in the middle of the advertisement. 10 useful finds at Walmart. I wanted to be like, ooh, forget the radio show. I want to check this out.
7: Yeah.
6: Okay,
7: your
6: number
7: phone,
6: four.
7: Your phone knows that you shop at Walmart.
6: Number four, this last one we have for this segment. Fleur, I'm not even joking. That's how you say it. Fleur.
7: F-L-E-U-R.
6: P-H-L-U-R.
7: What?
6: Fleur, cashmere skin, hair,
7: ugh.
6: And body mist.
7: No. I think anytime you're going to get a scent, it should be requested by her. Because if you're just guessing at what she wants to smell like, mm-hmm. that's a crapshoot, my friend.
6: Yeah. Oh, and here's one that nobody has, and that the number five, I guess we have time for more. I thought we'd say more. I thought you'd say more about it, but you're like, nope, don't do it. Aura or
7: the ring?
6: A-U-R-A.
7: Yeah.
6: Carver Digital Picture Frame.
7: Oh.
6: That holds pictures of your husband, specifically.
7: You know, the digital picture frames are still something people like, but it's usually for the older generation.
6: Okay. All right. So let's push pause. And we're going to take a break right now.
7: And continue to celebrate Happy Mother's Day.
6: We will. And maybe we'll talk about more gifts or something else.
7: Or some news.
6: You won't know unless you stick around. Joe and Lisa Basil on KMJ.
8: How did I lose weight? 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
6: Okay, I needed to do more research on Steve Hilton because everything I read, I love. And that doesn't mean Bianco's not great. Magzig is the man, and Diane Pierce, you said, is also hosting. That is a, that's an awesome combo. Those are some good people. Just hung with Magzig last week. That, both of them, we have such a great, it's so unique in our world that these people who love serving the community and love the Lord. And I think their faith perpetuates service and advocation for people in their constituents. So super, super cool. Love the word gubernatorial, gubernatorial. Hey, what's the presidential election called? The presidential election. What's the governor's election called? Gubernatorial. Sure. Makes sense. Are you going to be the gubernator when you win? Yes. Not a governator. I'm a gubernator. So that's what's happening in your neck of the woods.
7: Oh, thank you, Al Roker.
6: You're welcome. 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Also, if you missed any part of this Mother's Day weekend show, you can check it out on podcast.
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6: 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But also while you're there, you can check out our other colleagues and their shows. 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
7: Podcast.
6: Yes. Okay. What are we talking about next, Mom, on Mother's Day weekend?
7: Well, there's just been so many announcements flying around this year and this week. Why not another one?
6: Sure.
7: Fresno Mayor Jerry Dyer announced that the Falcons are returning to Fresno.
6: What are the Falcons?
7: I don't know.
6: Okay. What kind of sport is it?
7: Just kidding. I don't follow hockey, but they are a pro hockey team.
6: Okay. Serious question.
7: Yeah.
6: How would you feel if I had a mullet or hockey hair, as they called it back in the Midwest? Like, if I grew a mullet right now in support of the Falcons.
7: Mm.
6: By the way, everybody, I'm starting this campaign right now.
7: Mm-hmm.
6: Hit us up at Basil KMJ. on any of our socials.
7: So you actually have some time because their first game is set for October.
6: Okay, so...
7: So you start growing that hair now. I think you might have to get extensions, though.
6: What's the... You remember the expression?
7: Oh, how do I not remember?
6: I don't know. Just asking.
7: The business in the front and the party in the back.
6: That's right. That's right. That's why you can do it. That's why you can have a mullet. You can meet people face on like, oh, I'm Joe Basil, pastor of Restoration Church. And they're like, wow, very professional,
7: and
6: visionary.
7: And then you turn around.
6: And I walk away and go, oh, he can also party. That's how it works.
7: The problem with your hair is it's thin.
6: Well, that's hurtful.
7: So the mullet will look more like a wet dog, I think, on you.
6: You made it sound like I'm Smeagol. Like that's the amount of hair. People can
7: really
6: see
7: good,
6: me.
7: That's a
6: people can. There's pictures of me. I am not Smeagol.
7: That's a really good comparison.
6: What? How did I become Smeagol?
7: If you try to do the party in the front, the party.
6: Oh, I used to have the party in the front. That was the better. That was when you're a kid.
7: You used to have the party on the top. You'd have the huge faux hawks. Huge.
6: But now
7: so hairspray
6: Smeagol.
7: Was your friend.
6: It
7: but now,
6: is.
7: Now you look more professional. You still look fun. You look young. You look youthful. If you put hair in the back.
6: I become Smeagol? Okay, wait. Here's what's crazy. You just said you look fun, you look young, you look professional, but you also look like Smeagol. I'm the coolest.
7: I'm not the one who brought in Smeagol. You did.
6: What's Smeagol? What does his name change to be when he becomes, when he ends up becoming like, you know, the My Precious? Smeagol's his name beforehand.
7: Yeah, I can't remember.
6: I don't remember either.
7: I don't remember.
6: But yeah, I don't know how I'm the fun, young, professional Smeagol. I don't know how those work together.
7: I don't even know why you said Smeagol.
6: You said I look like a wet dog with stringy thin hair.
7: Yes.
6: I don't know. What else I look like?
7: Your face doesn't change. You're not Smeagol.
6: But Smeagol's got like four, you know, strands of hair up top that goes out. He's like, my precious.
7: Yeah, I would not go that
6: Falcons
7: far.
6: Falcons are my precious hockey team in Fresno.
7: Well, Smeagol has business in the front and party in the
6: back.
7: He
6: does. He is hockey hair. I love that we're announcing this. I know nothing about Fresno hockey, mostly because it's hotter than the surface of the sun here. I did not know this would be a place you'd want to put a hockey team.
7: Well,
6: and again,
7: it's inside.
6: I get that it's inside. But do you know where the best teams and best players in the world come from?
7: The north.
6: Cold climates.
7: Yeah, where you get to practice all the time for free.
6: Does
7: outside.
6: It matter? Yes. Youngblood. Many great hockey movies.
7: Gollum.
6: For those of you who didn't know I was talking about.
7: So Smeagol is like the friendly version, and then Gollum.
6: Smeagol is the hobbit version.
7: Because
6: Gollum was a hobbit. And so, yes, I love it. I always thought they were like, we're bringing the Falcons back. I think they were the Monsters at one point. The Fresno Monsters.
7: Oh, I definitely remember sweatshirts galore everywhere with
6: that said
7: Fresno
6: Monsters. Yeah, I'm pretty sure that was the hockey team. I grew up playing hockey. You know this about me.
7: I do know this about you.
6: My brother Vince played semi-pro, basically when there was the NHL and one other league, the IHL, and my brother Vince played in it. And so I grew up skating. As soon as I could walk, they had me in skates. Just they're hoping I'd be the next great hockey player.
7: Which is surprising because it is an expensive equipment sport. But I guess if you're in the North and it's so popular, you can get hand-me-down garage sale
6: you
7: equipment.
6: Just described all my equipment.
7: Yeah.
6: I mean, everything I had was old and weird. I had a Stan Mikita fishbowl helmet, and most of our listeners don't know what that is because this isn't a hockey town. But
7: right, typically, yeah.
6: But fun. I'm excited for the Falcons. I think Fresno needs more of this stuff, so I'm not mad it's happening. I'm just saying I'm surprised. But I do. People who talked about the hockey here previously loved it, and guess
7: it's
6: what?
7: It's true.
6: Here's what people love.
7: And it hasn't been a pro team in 17 years.
6: Yeah, that's
7: amazing. What do people love?
6: They love the fights.
7: Well, of course.
6: Because basically,
7: so stupid.
6: Hockey is like going to a boxing match and a hockey game breaks out.
7: Yeah.
6: Do you know what I mean? Like it's fantastic.
7: It's so dumb.
6: It's so intense.
7: That's not how you solve your anger.
6: Oh, it is. You pull the jersey over their head and then uppercuts to the belly. Boom. Boom.
7: So boxing is a sport, right?
6: So is hockey.
7: Hockey is a sport. But boxing is a sport with precision landed, like,
6: punches,
7: hits, right?
6: Yeah.
7: Hockey is, you mad? Just start throwing.
6: And
7: that's not a sport.
6: It is a sport because it's accepted. It's a part of
7: it. So dumb.
6: Basically, you get penalized for it, but it's just okay.
7: Only if they feel like it went too far, right?
6: No. A fight. You get a penalty box.
7: So wait, but it's just expected. It's kind of
6: just
7: like
6: part of it.
7: You bank however many penalties you get and you're like, is it worth it right now? Yeah.
6: Yeah. Do you have an enforcer?
7: So that we can sell out the arena because people are looking for a fight?
6: You hire a guy who's going to enforce.
7: Dumb.
6: I got Connor Bedard on my Blackhawks and he's this amazing skater, but he's kind of this fluid, slick guy, young, and their big enforcer defenseman hits Connor Bedard. I bring in Frank the Nose. Frank the Nose comes in and he beats up the guy who touched Connor Bedard. It's kind of awesome. Because part of this is there's checking. You're hitting each other as fast as you can, as hard as you can. Hit with sticks and you're slapping pucks at each other. We're fighting. At some point, this is going to be a fight.
7: Yeah. Other sport, you can't do that. Yeah. It's unnecessary roughness.
6: Yes. Well, that's a movie.
7: Or it's unsportsmanlike conduct.
6: That's the name of a TV
7: radio
6: show.
7: But if you're in hockey and on ice, let's just be brutal.
6: Toe pick. Right? That's what it is. Okay. What do we got coming up next, Lisa? Just say it real quick.
7: Ooh, odd news.
6: Odd news on Joe and Lisa Basil on KMJ.
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23: You know, I watched a video the other day about kids getting landlines at home. We haven't had a landline in my house in I can't even tell you how long. But seeing these parents about my age being teleported back to their own childhoods, a simpler time before screens, was really powerful. And as for the kids, they sat and had conversations with their grandparents without multitasking or being distracted by a screen. I thought this was a great way to have kids stay in touch with family members and friends without getting sucked into the smartphone era too young. Of course, you need other people close by to hop on board as well if this is something that's going to work. Perhaps most important, I realized, these relics can be a great conversation starter with your children. You can talk about what it really means to be connected in this day and age. Things have changed a lot. I'm Dr. Sanjay Gupta, helping you live a better life.
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7: Welcome back to Joe and Lisa Basil on KMJ. Hey, after this show at noon, it's the Fix California Hour with John Phillips and Randy Wang. You're going to want to stick around for the rest of the KMJ programming after our show. So that's at noon. At 1, it's the restaurateurs. And from 3 to 5, it's the John Girardi Show. He had been filling in this this past month, so you might have got a chance to hear him during the weekdays. And if you've been liking what you hear, you can tune into him tonight from 3 to 5. But right now, we have odd news.
6: Odd news.
7: This
6: What's more odd? What's more odd than an amazing church having Mother's Day service at 10 a.m. tomorrow at Railroad Park? Is it odder than that?
7: It should be.
6: Oh, well, okay. I'll let Restoration Church know. There's something more odd than their Mother's Day service tomorrow at 10 a.m. Railroad Park in Clovis.
7: All right.
6: It was just odd.
7: Yeah.
6: Okay.
7: Very odd.
6: Yeah.
7: Wow.
6: We're odd news.
7: So odd.
6: No one would have thought.
7: Well, also, so this segment, I find a story that Joe doesn't know about, so we get his genuine reaction. I also know that you like Skynet news.
6: In Skynet news, my favorite.
7: So anything to have to do with AI mixed with odd news. This is some odd Skynet news.
6: Oh, I love Skynet news. For those who don't know the reference, that's Terminator. We keep feeding AI. We're in trouble. We're creating Terminator. Skynet.
7: We're creating our own enemies that will dominate us and rule the earth.
6: Yeah.
7: Then we're going to have to send back one of our fiercest fighters back in time to help protect the child that will become the leader of our revolution.
6: Yes. And by the way, just, I know we're going to go to this, but it's on topic. We were watching a show talking about the problems with AI. And even though it was chat, like chat AI or people talking, AI kept making choices that they thought was best for the person.
7: They're
6: saying this is what's best. That's Skynet, everybody.
7: Yeah.
6: Skynet eventually says, I know what's best for the survival of the planet, and that's the elimination of humans.
7: Right. So they know what's best for humans is best that we continue to make the planet habitable.
6: Right.
7: So therefore,
6: imprison us and control us
7: so that they can protect the planet for us.
6: Right. They're trying to save us from ourselves.
7: Anyways.
6: Skynet news.
7: Skynet odd news. Here we go.
6: Okay.
7: Roomba. You know Roomba.
6: Yeah.
7: Just learned this year that Roomba is the, it's kind of like saying, because there's other vacuum cleaners that are robotic.
6: I did not know there was other vacuum cleaners.
7: It's like just saying Hoover all the time instead of saying vacuum cleaner.
6: Genuinely thought they were the only one.
7: No. So Roomba, though, was the first. And they are now going to be the first to aim to crack the household market again with an AI-powered pet robot.
6: What? Okay. Okay. I was just at the Habitat for Humanity golf tournament. Mm-hmm. And while they were there, they had a lot of stuff with the police, including one of the robot police dogs. It was so, it looked fake. It was like, there's no way this is doing it.
7: It didn't look a whole lot like a fluffy, furry friend.
6: You could have put that shell on there, but this thing ran like a dog. It did like flips and stood up and did all kinds of stuff. It was so fluid. I thought I was, you know, like we watch the videos of robots. You're like, this is a fake video because they don't move like that.
7: Sure, sure, sure.
6: I'm watching this robot going, I've never seen an, you know, a robot move so fluidly.
7: So now picture it with fur.
6: Stupid.
7: And looking dumb. Like an animal.
6: Dumb.
7: Do you remember the movie Sixth Day? They started like with cloning your dead pet to become another pet just like
6: your... Do you
7: mean
6: Pet Cemetery?
7: No.
6: Oh.
7: Sixth Day with Arnold Schwarzenegger.
6: Wow.
7: Cloning. So this is not that. This is AI because they said, betting that one day you might want to replace your beloved cat or dog
6: today
7: with a plush robot that follows you around your home and adapts to your daily habits.
6: Only if it also poops in the house.
7: Oh my.
6: I need it to use the bathroom in the house.
7: There's another thing. This is an animal you don't have to feed and spend money on at the vet.
6: Or love.
7: And
6: don't have to love it.
7: Or clean up after it.
6: Well, here's my favorite part. Do you know what I'm picturing right now? I'm seeing dogs in the window of adoption places with their paws saying like, what? We literally need to be adopted. No. We're going to get a robot dog.
7: Well, Colin Engel of Roomba unveiled a four-legged prototype of that artificial pet called the Familiar.
6: That's a term for vampires.
7: For vampire human pets.
6: What the world? That's the, I'm back in. Just so you know, I was out. I'm back in on the Familiars.
7: Imagine a creature the size of a bulldog with doe-like eyes and bear cub ears and paws, extending itself into a greeting stretch that invites you to pat its touch-sensitive fake fur.
6: Okay. Also, let's also picture it being kind of skittish around children and attacking them.
7: Oh. Like,
6: yeah, that's kind of like.
7: Well, let's not give it any teeth. How about that?
6: Okay. Oh, I'm just going to gum
7: your death. No claws and teeth.
6: Oh, that's not going to look weird at all. Your big, weird, toothless dog.
7: It worked for How to Train Your Dragon.
6: Yeah. It did. That's right. Toothless.
7: So he says, we chose a form factor that's not a human, not a dog, not a cat, because we wanted to steer away from all those preconceptions.
6: Those aren't preconceptions. Those are conceptions. It's the concept of a human, a dog, and a cat.
7: He believes that the Familiar achieves something that simply hasn't existed before.
6: Vampires.
7: Vampire human pets.
6: Yes.
7: The Familiar. I'll show you a picture. Maybe
6: so
7: you can
6: do
7: describe
6: we feed
7: it.
6: Off the robot? I'm oh, gonna, weird.
7: How do you describe that animal?
6: From the pit of hell.
7: Oh, what?
6: Monster.
7: I wouldn't
6: what
7: go
6: is
7: that
6: your
7: far.
6: Basically formless dog monster
7: it looks
6: face.
7: Like, it looks like a cartoon to me.
6: It looks like, remember the Big Hero 6?
7: Yes.
6: It's like it'd be like a dog
7: yes.
6: version of that.
7: So it's like Big Hero 6, but it's a lot smaller. But it kind of has like a polar bear base with the paws. And then the
6: eyes
7: head,
6: are big and weird.
7: The eyes are weird. They're just black.
6: Yeah.
7: So they're kind of soulless. I think they're going to work on that.
6: Because here's
7: the my, head is just a white sphere.
6: Here's my thought is, because who can ever get a dog? No dogs or cats are available to anybody ever, anytime. There's not dogs and cats in needs, so we should replace them with these weird demon bots.
7: So you are opening up, I'm sure, some controversy on this subject because there are pet advocates out there, animal
6: literally.
7: Advocates, that are saying, but we have so many in shelters that need help.
6: And my other thing I would say, too, is like people are like, I want a robot companion. I'm like, I just want to let you know, humans are good for you. And if you're desiring robots over humans, I recommend Link Care. Go get some therapy. You're meant to be with humans.
7: But pets are a good thing for our psyche.
6: I agree.
7: And
6: get
7: for
6: a
7: our
6: real
7: emotional
6: one.
7: Regulation. And there is, yeah, this kind of goes down that rabbit hole down when we talked about the dating AI.
6: Yeah.
7: How there seems to be kind of the facade of connection, but there's really not true connection. And I wonder if that's the same with this pet idea.
6: What's the name of this pet? The Familiar?
7: The Familiar.
6: That's so weird. And Roomba made this, right?
7: Roomba made it. It's a prototype.
6: Why wouldn't they call it a Roombot?
7: Oh.
6: And that just
7: maybe because they're trying to get away from the bot part and they're trying to get you into the familiar part. Like, this is a pet.
6: What about Roombark?
7: Oh, I like it. You got any more?
6: No, I was Roombow Wow.
7: Roombow Wow. I like that
6: Roombow
7: one.
6: Wow. Yeah.
7: I like it. What if it's a cat?
6: It'd be Catba.
7: Catba?
6: Yeah, because I think get rid of the room.
7: That sounds like you got to rock the Catba.
6: Yeah. Rock the Catba.
7: Well, that's it for us this morning.
6: All right.
7: Thank you all for joining. You can follow us on social media to get podcast links, updates on our, no podcast?
6: Oh, podcast. I was thinking about this. Buzz, buzz. Do you know what that is?
7: No.
6: That's my familiar dog barking. Buzz, buzz. He's just a robot.
7: He doesn't actually bark.
6: He has buzz, buzz, buzz.
7: Updates on our show and to see our other projects, go to at Basil KMJ, BASILEKMJ. If you'd like to be a sponsor of the Joe and Lisa Basil Show, contact Jim Holguin.
6: Holguin!
7: At 559-280-1321. Do you think that he hears his name?
6: Yes, he does.
7: He does.
6: He loves it.
7: And then he's like, oh, I'm a thing.
6: He is a thing.
7: All right. Well, we'll be back with you next week here at 11 a.m. on KMJ. Have a wonderful rest of your Mother's Day weekend.
6: Buzz, buzz.

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2: A pedestrian is struck and killed on a runway. I'm Carmen Roberts, Fox News.
3: Pressure 4345. We're stopping on the runway. We just hit somebody. We have an engine fire.
4: 4345, I see that.
2: Denver airport officials say the person hit by a Frontier Airlines jet last night scaled a perimeter fence and dashed out onto the runway just as the plane was taking off at high speed.
5: The Denver airport also reporting that 12 people have been reported to have minor injuries. Five of them were transported to local hospitals. Audio from air traffic control captured the moment that a pilot reported the collision. He said there was an engine fire. Frontier says there was smoke in the cabin, but airport officials say the Denver Fire Department, they were able to quickly put that fire out.
2: And Fox's Madeline Rivera reporting no name released, but authorities don't believe the victim was an airport employee. Fighting flares again between the U.S. and Iran as Washington awaits an answer from Tehran on a peace proposal. Fox's Lucas Tomlinson has more from Dubai.
6: Now, all was calm today in the UAE after three different missile and drone attacks from Iran earlier this week and after U.S. destroyers came under attack in the Strait of Hormuz on two separate occasions. On the latter, Secretary of State Marco Rubio said U.S. forces launched a...
7: Only stupid countries don't shoot back when you're shot at. And we're not a stupid country.
6: And a senior British official telling our own Brett Baer the UK is getting in on the action, dispatching a Type 45 destroyer to the region. HMS Dragon has air defense capability, but cannot launch land attack missiles like our destroyers fire those Tomahawk cruise missiles. And the French have sent their only aircraft carrier to the Red Sea after a recent transit through the Suez Canal.
2: And Alabama Republicans asked the U.S. Supreme Court to clear the way for the state to pursue new congressional voting maps. 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
21: 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Here's what the email said. I questioned John's request to create a drop of Katie Porter saying, I can smell it right here, but I'm very glad that he did. Makes me laugh every time.
23: You can smell it right here.
24: It's a contender for drop of the year, folks.
21: Now, it's interesting that we got that email because America's sweetheart, Katie Porter, is on the campaign trail.
24: So, Katie Porter, along with several other candidates, was all dressed up, made up, and ready to go to that debate at USC. And then that debate got canceled. So Katie Porter was all jazzed up and nowhere to go. So what did she do? She turned on the Instagram Live on her FaceTime on her phone, and she said, screw it, I'll just say everything that I was going to say there, right here on the socials.
21: True story, I was watching it from my hot tub.
24: You might have a problem. For more, we go to Katie Porter's Insta.
25: Hi, everybody. It's Katie Porter.
24: Oh, we're doing that again.
21: We're back to the little girl voice.
24: You're always wondering which Katie Porter you're going to get, and sometimes it's the real Katie Porter.
25: Get out of my shop.
24: Sometimes it's Katie Porter, the chef.
25: Sorry for the noise. I'm cutting carrots.
24: Sometimes it's Katie Porter, the gourmand.
25: I'm pulling in to the bakery.
24: Sometimes it's Katie Porter, the home ec expert.
25: What I haven't heard about is anything about dishwashers.
24: Sometimes it's Katie Porter, the airline passenger. Sometimes it's Katie Porter, the wrestler.
25: Oh!
24: But this time it was high pitch Katie.
21: Okay, maybe I have this wrong because my degrees aren't in psychology. They're in political science, so I don't know much about this. But maybe she's, in fact, not bipolar, which is what I call her all the time. Maybe she's multiple personalities.
24: You're saying that this Katie...
25: Hey, hello, everybody!
24: And this Katie...
25: Get out of my shop!
24: ...are separate personalities inside that body?
21: Yeah, the first one was the purple lady.
25: Hi, everybody. It's Katie Porter. Excited to be with you this evening.
24: Wow, we've gone up an octave.
21: Okay, if you have pets in your car, it may be a good idea to turn the volume of the radio down because this is going to make them jump out of the window.
24: And I'm just going to point out, as we listen to this video that went on for 35 minutes, we're not going to get to all 35 minutes, but I have to tell you the visual here, which, by the way, you can check out this video. I posted it on my Substack today, randywangradio.substack.com, because she's on FaceTime on Instagram Live, and she has decided that she's going to be doing lots of prop comedy at this Insta Live, where she's going to show different polls and different little charts that she's written on the whiteboard. But because she's on her FaceTime camera, all of the images appear backwards.
21: Is she going to make minestrone?
24: No, she did that in a different video.
25: Sorry for the noise. I'm cutting carrots. For those of you who don't know, I'm running for governor of California. We had expected...
21: You notice at the end of California, she even goes up a notch.
24: It's almost like she's doing her best Elaney impression.
25: For Californians!
24: Why didn't you run? So weird.
21: You got the money, lady.
25: We had expected to be on the debate stage this evening. When that debate was canceled, we wanted to make sure that we still had a chance to take questions from Californians. So please...
24: Spoiler alert, she doesn't actually take any questions for a really long time. She just has a big spiel to do.
21: Oh, yeah. She goes through all of her canned answers.
25: So please.
24: Pretty much everything she was set to say at the debate, she was going to unload on the Instas.
25: So please put your questions in the chat. We are watching. I have wonderful, my campaign manager, Crystal's here. I'm watching to see.
21: Wait, is she the one that got cursed out?
24: No, I don't think she works for her anymore.
25: Get out of my shop.
21: That wasn't Crystal, huh?
25: I'm watching to see your questions, and I have a couple of whiteboards coming up.
21: Boy, she really is the female Carrot Top, isn't she?
24: There's a video that she put out this morning, but I refuse to play it on the air because she ropes her daughter into it, and her daughter's a minor, and I don't want to exploit that. But they're from the minivan driving to go meet unions.
21: Oh, come on. I do want to see more videos from that minivan. I want to see all the fast food wrappers, all the candy wrappers, all the stolen handicap parking placards, the unpaid parking tickets. What do you think else is in there? It's kind of like whatever the bad version of the Mary Poppins carpet bag is can be found on the floor of that minivan.
25: To talk with you about it as well. So first, let me just start with the most...
24: Well, you remember the prop when she was sitting with Eitan Wallace for her Senate run, and they looked at the minivan and, oh, my kid's homework is back here.
21: Oh, look at that.
25: To talk with you about it as well. So first, let me just start with the most obvious question, I guess, is what do I think is at stake in this governor's race?
24: That's not the most obvious question.
21: Nope.
24: I wonder how many people in the chat, because she was doing this from the kitchen, said, where's the exercise bike?
21: Well, here's the most obvious question. Who's willing to insure that minivan? Adriana or Veronica?
25: Winner, winner, chicken dinner. What do I think I would bring to Californians as governor?

0: So I'm excited to talk with you tonight about some of my policy proposals around free college tuition, around childcare, around housing, and excited to do that. So I think the next question I'm going to take might be the most obvious one, which is...
1: These aren't questions.
2: No, this is her talking to herself, which again, multiple personalities, I guess, is no big shocker.
1: She did a whole bunch of debate prep, and she's just using that. There isn't like, hey, Hot Girl 93 wants to know. No, that's not going on here.
0: I think the next question I'm going to take might be the most obvious one, which is, what happened? Why are you not on the debate stage? And I want to tell you. So I had a great outfit. I had great earrings. I was very excited. Even my 14-year-old daughter approved of my outfit.
1: She really likes to rope the kids in.
2: Okay, can you imagine if you let your kids dress you, though? I think my niece would have me dress up like a pirate. Because whenever they have the full ability to choose, it's always an old Halloween costume, is it not?
0: Paul! And I think we all know that does not happen very often. So the decision, USC, which was hosting this debate, put together a set of criteria about who was going to be invited. And those criteria were weighting about two-thirds toward where people stood, where the candidates stood in the poll, and about one-third toward how much money candidates had either contributed to themselves in the case of a self-funder like Tom Steyer.
1: Oh, she hates Tom Steyer.
2: Oh, she does.
1: You imagine how disappointed she was when this debate got canceled. How many things that she was going to scream at Tom Steyer in his face about?
2: Well, I think if you're looking at which personality would be interacting with Steyer, that would be the pro wrestler.
0: Paul! Or had raised. And because of that, one of the low polling candidates, polling up at or below 3% in the most recent poll, San Jose Mayor Matt Mahan, was invited to the debate stage.
1: This is where the whole thing fell apart. It was a very wealthy donor to USC, allegedly Rick Caruso, who said Mahan needs to be there, which means they had to change their algorithm, which screwed over people like Tony V.
2: But that's the way those universities work. If you have a building named after you, anything you want goes.
1: Everything is paid to play at these universities, including USC.
0: San Jose Mayor Matt Mahan was invited to the debate stage. Other candidates, folks who've been running for a year alongside me, were excluded, although they have polled usually a little bit higher. So after lots of back and forth, lots of understandable concern about letting money influence politics, about transparency, but also about wanting to be in front of voters and give voters choices. Last night late, I just heard this morning, USC canceled the debate. So let me tell you kind of...
1: How much screaming do you think happened when that happened?
2: Oh, you would not want to be her campaign manager that night.
0: Sorry for the noise. I'm cutting carrots. So let me tell you kind of where the polls stand, and I have two for you. First, this is a little...
1: Okay, again, this is radio, but you're going to need to check out the visual of her holding up a screen, but because she's on FaceTime, the screen image that she's showing appears backwards and nobody can read it.
2: Well, given the fact that Gavin Newsom is dyslexic, what do you think he thought?
0: First... This is a little bit of a different use of a whiteboard than I have made in the past. But first, this is a recent poll. And what it shows is that the two Republicans are, this came out today, by the way, that the two Republicans.
2: I love the fact that she has no idea that what the viewers see are hieroglyphics.
0: That the two Republicans are still polling at 16 and 14. There are only two major Republican candidates, and there's a three.
1: There's 10 others, but we don't know who they are.
0: And there's a three-way tie among the Democrats.
1: So when she's talking, this is the poll that was released by the California Democrat Party to get the other candidates to drop out.
2: Let's just quickly move on from this as fast as we can, because I don't want to think about Katie Porter in three ways in any capacity.

0: Little D.
1: You and California have so much in common. For one, you're both broke. Stick around, and after the break, John and Randy will try to fix one of those problems.
2: How did I lose weight? And I did. Lean, right here. I did. I love this stuff. Listen, Brickhouse Nutrition been with me for a long time. So chatting with Miles, I'm up at like 235. True story, I never minded being 235, but you know what minded? My knees that were falling apart and my back. I'm like, I don't know what, before I started really lifting, probably about 190. So 235 was a lot. I said, I got to lose some LBs, Miles. He said, Dan, we're going to sick our team of docs and researchers on it, and we're going to get you a really good product because I don't want to take a lot of these needles and stuff. 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
4: There's something I'd like to talk to you about today, something that's been circulating on the internet that's become a real problem. Deep fake videos of me endorsing products that I've never even heard of and I have no relationship with whatsoever. Let me tell you clearly, these videos are scams. They are designed to take your money. Now, a couple things you should keep in mind. If something sounds too good to be true, it probably is. When you look at these videos, if they don't seem natural, if there's something off about them, the audio or the video, it's probably AI generated. And if you come across something that does pique your interest, see if you can find evidence of it from other sources. I promise you this, if I discover something incredible that you need to know about, I'm going to talk about it somewhere that you can easily find, not on some shady social media site. I'm Dr. Sanjay Gupta, helping you live a better life.
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10: Let's get back to Katie Porter on Insta Live.
11: And there's a three-way tie among the Democrats. Me, Tom Steyer, Eric Swalwell.
12: That would be quite a three-way.
10: So Steyer and Swalwell, they're the bread and she's the meat in that little sandwich.
12: Oscar Mayer, baby.
11: Now, I know these numbers look low. There are a decent number of undecided voters, but when you total these numbers up, it's like they total to 30 plus 30, that's 60.
12: So now she's doing math. Carry the 4, divide by 2.
10: It's usually what the whiteboards are meant for.
12: Solving complex math problems.
11: And then we've got some of the other candidates are all polling in this poll from the California Democratic Party are all polling, came out today, are polling at either 3%, 2%, or 1%.
10: Sorry, Betty.
12: How much do you think Betty Yee hates her?
11: So that's where it stands right now, a three-way tie. And among the Democrats, the two Republicans still higher. So I would say I get a lot of questions about what are we going to do? We don't want a Republican. We don't want a governor who's going to cooperate with Trump.
12: We're back to the pro wrestler.
10: But she's still trying to do it in the hoity-toity high pitch voice.
0: Hey, hello, everybody.
11: I completely agree. This poll that is coming out from the California Democratic Party today, which is going to continue to come out, is an effort to provide candidates with fresh information.
10: It's an effort to pressure the low pollers to get out.
12: That's what they want. They do not want a Republican elected governor.
11: Is an effort to provide candidates with fresh information about where they stand and about where the situation is. Our job is to continue to push forward, to win over undecided voters. We're going to be giving up on digital ads and TV ads soon. That is
10: Katie's going to be on the TV. She hasn't really done a whole lot of spending. All of the ads that I play for you just go up on her YouTube page, but I don't think she's doing a lot of buys.
12: Well, I think that's what a lot of them are doing. A lot of them, outside of Tom Steyer and Matt Mahan, are hoarding their money so they can just dump it all in at the very end.
10: We're getting to a point where I have KTLA on in the studio in case there's like breaking news or a chase or something. Every commercial break I look up, it's either Mahan Steyer, Steyer Mahan, back and forth, over and over and over again.
12: I have Channel 11 on in here, and all it is are Tom Steyer ads.
11: We're going to be giving up on digital ads and TV ads soon. That is all part about helping those people who are undecided make a choice. So on that front, I wanted to start taking some questions. The first question we have is a pretty easy one. What are your top priorities?
10: Nobody in the Instagram live chat wrote that question.
12: No, because here's what happens. You say Bob in Claremont wants to know blah, blah, blah. You just don't go, okay, here's our first question, and then you ask yourself the question.
10: Well, and you ask such a basic question. I'll tell you, by the way, she gets to the end of this thing and she starts looking at the actual questions on there, and they're more about like, do you support Israel or not?
12: Yeah, there's nothing she wants to see in those comments.
11: So on that front, I wanted to start taking some questions. The first question we have is a pretty easy one. What are your top priorities? So I will say two. One, fighting Donald Trump.
12: Of course.
10: Is that the third mention?
12: She goes to that well over and over and over again.
11: We cannot have masked, unlawful, unconstitutional, immoral ICE agents in our street. We can't allow Trump to take a hatchet to people's health care. We can't allow him to attack our university system, our clean air and clean water. We have to have that. And I do think that all of the Democratic candidates in this race really intend to do that. I think we would bring our own style and our own energy to it, but I think we all would do it. I have spoken out about abolishing ICE. I've been very, very clear about that for months now, and I think that's an important position that I've taken, and maybe in contrast to some of the other top Democratic candidates. My other top priority is...
10: So your first priority is to talk about a federal policy that you have no control over.
12: Yes.
11: My other top priority is helping Californians afford to live here and to thrive here, not just to get by, but to really succeed. I've spent my life as a consumer protection professor and advocate, and I know there's no bigger cost for families than the cost of housing.
10: And she knows that because she's in subsidized housing.
12: Well, doesn't she usually talk about food, though? Don't we usually get to the grocery store?
10: It's coming. You know it's coming.
11: That subsumes the biggest chunk of families.
10: Subsumes?
12: Something like that.
11: That subsumes the biggest chunk of families' budgets. So my top priority is making it affordable to live here. To do that, you have to tackle the big stuff. So bringing down housing costs, which I want to talk more with you about here in a minute. Healthcare, a really big expense for people. College costs, I have a plan for that. And childcare. These are really big expenses. I shouldn't say we all go to the grocery store. Some people don't.
12: There we go. That's my girl.
10: We'll find out what Katie got at the grocery store next as we listen to Katie Porter's 35-minute Insta-Live that she did because the debate got canceled.
11: Sorry for the noise. I'm cutting carrots.
1: If it ain't broke, don't fix it. So I guess we'll be back after the break with more of the Fix California Hour on KMJ.
2: How did I lose weight? And I did lean right here. I did. I love this stuff. 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
4: When it comes to the myriad reasons people don't get enough exercise, psychologist Diana Hill has heard them all. She's the author of a new book with a great title, I Know I Should Exercise, But. On a recent episode of my podcast, Chasing Life, Hill told me the number one reason people don't exercise is because they don't feel like they have enough time. She told us that she encourages people she works with to shift from an either-or mindset to a both and mindset. Hill herself uses time at her son's baseball game to walk around the field cheering him on instead of sitting on the sidelines. She also recommends setting up your space at home, at work, in the car to facilitate movement. So every night before I go to bed, I lay out my workout clothes next to my bathroom sink, so they are waiting there for me as a good reminder. I'm Dr. Sanjay Gupta, helping you live a better life.
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10: Well, I don't want to read most of these emails because I don't want to have to go to a meeting after the show. 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
12: 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Not going to happen.
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10: 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In fact, let me tell you right now, what is the best of the Fix California Hour replay going to be for Saturday, March 28th? 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
12: Bad girl.
10: That's all coming up on the KMJ Fix California Hour replay.
12: Okay. So Katie Porter, along with all the other candidates for governor, got stood up at the debate this week. And she decided that she was going to use her A material on Instagram.
10: Let's get back to Katie Porter on Insta Live.
11: We all go to, I shouldn't say we all go to the grocery store. Some people don't in this.
10: Are you saying Tom Steyer in pushing around a cart at Ralph's?
12: Can you imagine him at Whole Foods?
11: We all go to, I shouldn't say we all go to the grocery store. Some people don't in this race, but I go to the grocery store. I push a shopping cart. I see the prices of everything going up.
10: Boy, she's lightening up right now.
12: Go back to the first part of that statement. It sounds like she's chopping carrots again.
11: We all go to, I shouldn't say we all go to the grocery store. Some people don't in this race.
10: I think she's just smacking her hands.
12: That sounded like a knife going through something.
11: Sorry for the noise. I'm cutting carrots. We all go to, I shouldn't say we all go to the grocery store. Some people don't in this race, but I go to the grocery store.
10: That was a knee slapper.
12: Could be.
11: I go to the grocery store. I push a shopping cart. I see the prices of everything going up. I just had my kid try to put a $9 box of cereal from an Albertsons into my cart.
10: How old are your kids?
12: Wait a minute. Wait a minute. Wait a minute. Wait a minute. So she's saying that when they go to the grocery store, they're all sneaking food into the cart?
11: Paul!
10: Okay.
11: I just had my kid try to put a $9 box of cereal from an Albertsons into my cart.
10: She really likes to use the kids as props.
12: She does.
11: And I see that, but I think the big stuff, the housing, the child care, the big costs, that's where we can make the biggest difference in helping families afford to live here.
12: What brand of cereal goes for $9 a box? What is the most expensive brand of cereal typically in an Albertsons? Golden Grahams?
10: Maybe Count Chocula?
12: Let's go to Grok.
10: You're going to type this into your little machine there. Find out what is the most expensive cereal and how big of a box of cereal are we talking? Because, you know, those Costco boxes, those are like three bags of cereal in one. That might justify the $9 cost.
12: But who buys those unless you have a family of 15 because it's going to go stale?
10: Unless you eat it real fast.
12: Okay, what is the most expensive box of cereal sold?
10: You're still typing.
12: I'm not a secretary. At Ralph's in California.
10: All right. Do your work in Groks.
12: Let's see what Elon has to say about all of this. Okay.
11: Sorry for the noise. I'm cutting carrots.
12: Okay. She might be right. She might be right. Okay. According to Grok, here are the cereals that usually rank as the highest priced single boxes at Ralph's. Number one, Catalina Crunch. That is sold for between $9.99 and $11.99. I have never heard of Catalina Crunch. Have you?
10: It's Grok.
12: Okay, here's what the description is of it. Keto-friendly, high-protein, often the most expensive regular box. There is no way anyone in that household put that in the cart.
10: I don't think they're buying Catalina Crunch.
12: Number two, Magic Spoon. That's between $9.49 and $10.99.
10: That's also high protein and keto, and I don't think they're buying. You can't usually get Magic Spoon at the regular grocery store.
12: Okay, number three is Seven Sundays or Purely Elizabeth granola cereals. Premium granola style cereals.
10: Yeah, they're not getting that one.
12: Number four, Bare Naked.
10: What?
12: Apparently, there's a cereal called Bear Naked. B-E-A-R, naked.
10: It has been a long time since I've been down that aisle.
12: What's the cartoon on that box? A 350-pound hairy naked guy?
10: I think it's time to move on.
11: So that's what I'm focused on as my top priorities. All right, next question is about one of my policy platforms that I rolled out.
10: Here's our next non-existent question.
11: All right. Next question is about one of my policy platforms that I rolled out. You can find out more about them. We have videos about all of them on our Instagram account, social media accounts, and soon to come, if they're not already up, on our webpage. The question was about how can we afford to provide free childcare in California? And let me start by making two observations. One.
10: Is this just because she doesn't want to watch her own kids?
12: This is something that always ends up in all of her stump speeches. It's like banning corporate PAC money and earmarks.
11: One is we cannot afford not to make it possible for Californians to work. We can't leave $28 billion a year on the table of economic growth because people can't afford childcare. That's what we're losing right now. Our competitor nations have all invested in childcare, and our competitor states, places like New Mexico and New York, are investing.
12: Yeah, we already invested in childcare in this country, lady. It's called the television. Just put your kids in front of it and leave them there for hours.
11: Are investing in free childcare because they know that it grows our economy. The second observation I want to make about childcare is it's not something that we do just to help parents or just to help kids. It helps everybody. Why? Because a strong, growing economy, an economy that's attracting and retaining its young workers, that is an economy that is growing. And so that is really, really an important thing that we need to be doing. So how?
12: Okay, I know this is a qualitative statement, but I'm going to say it anyway. Maybe if she wouldn't have slam dunk mashed potatoes on dad's head, someone would be around the house, so you don't need a babysitter.
11: I'm pulling in to the bakery. So how would we pay for it? I am a believer that all taxes should be progressive.
10: Oh, here we go. Time to bring in more money.
12: Oh, yeah. Soak the rich. Soak the rich. Soak the rich.
11: That means that those who have and earn more should pay more. Let me tell you what we have right now.
10: She's bringing out the whiteboard. And again, if you see the video, because she's on her FaceTime camera, all the props that she's putting up, you can't read because it's all backwards. She's doing a mirror shot.
11: Let me tell you what we have right now in California with regard to the taxes that corporations pay. Right now in California, we have a flat corporate tax. So a corporation that makes, say, $100 a year in profits, they pay 8.84%. And many of them pay much less than that. In fact, a lot of corporations...
10: Notice how now that she's talking about corporations, she's getting a little louder.
12: Oh, yeah. Now we're inching closer to the wrestling voice.
11: They pay 8.84%, and many of them pay much less than that. In fact, a lot of corporations in California, including profitable large ones, pay zero in California state taxes. That's about closing tax loopholes, which I also want to do and have a track record of doing. If a corporation makes $1 million a year, guess what they pay? 8.84%.
10: Notice how excited she's getting thinking about taking away corporations' money.
12: Oh, yeah. No, you can tell. This is what brought her to the party.
11: If a corporation makes $1 million a year, guess what they pay? 8.84%. If a corporation makes $1 billion in profits, you got it. 8.84%. Now,
10: the dog's barking.
12: She must be doing this from her house.
10: She is. And she got so loud talking about the tax rate that now the dog woke up.
11: You got it. 8.84%. Now,
10: go feed Sparky.
12: What do you think she named her dog? Old Yeller?
11: Now, that's not...
10: She's not Christy Gnome.
11: Now, that's not how your taxes work. If you make more in a year and you trip up into a new tax bracket, you have to pay a little bit more. That's what a progressive tax is. And we should do the same thing with corporations. So saying to corporations, in your most profitable...
12: I'm surprised she hasn't acknowledged the dog. Don't mind that. That's just my pit bull mauling the mailman.
10: Well, she has learned the hard way that she should not react to anything outside of her performance.
11: Get out of my shop.
10: Because if she screams at the dog, it's over.
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4: When it comes to the myriad reasons people don't get enough exercise, psychologist Diana Hill has heard them all. She's the author of a new book with a great title, I Know I Should Exercise, But. On a recent episode of my podcast, Chasing Life, Hill told me the number one reason people don't exercise is because they don't feel like they have enough time. She told us that she encourages people she works with to shift from an either-or mindset to a both-and mindset. Hill herself uses time at her son's baseball game to walk around the field cheering him on instead of sitting on the sidelines. She also recommends setting up your space at home, at work, in the car to facilitate movement. So every night before I go to bed, I lay out my workout clothes next to my bathroom sink so they are waiting there for me as a good reminder. I'm Dr. Sanjay Gupta, helping you live a better life.
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10: What are you going to do if she drops out?
12: Well, she's not going to drop out. She's going to lose, but God willing.
11: Profitable year.
10: We're going back to Katie Porter on her live Insta.
11: Profitable year. Please.
10: That dog is still barking.
12: Well, she keeps getting louder. Can you blame the dog?
11: Profitable year. Please.
10: Did they put the dog outside because they knew the dog would bark when she starts yelling?
12: I'm sure.
11: Profitable year. Please. Not please. In your most profitable year, you're going to have to pay a little bit more tax. And that's how taxes, income taxes work for us. That's how taxes should work for corporations. So we're not targeting big business. We're not targeting little business. We're saying in your most profitable year, you can afford to pay a little more taxes. This would, and say we took it from 8.84 to 9.5 or 8.84 to 10 for the top most profitable corporations. Those are not very big changes. We're not.
10: What are you going to do with all that money?
12: Probably give it to the Somalis. I don't know.
11: Those are not very big changes. We're not talking about this. We're talking about a little bit of tax change that would generate a lot of the money that we need.
10: It is fascinating how many people that are running for governor are honestly campaigning on the platform in California of raising taxes. Because Katie wants to raise the corporate tax rate. Tom Steyer says the first thing he would do as governor is hold a special election to gut Prop 13.
12: Why do these people think that these businesses are moving out of state? Why do they think we're going to lose between 3 and 5 congressional districts? Why do they think $1 trillion of wealth has moved out of state? And they go, well, it's just a little bit. How many taxes are on the ballot this year?
10: So many taxes, so many bonds. We can't even count at this point.
12: And then they all go, well, it's just a little bit. So what's your problem? Well, if you pass them all, then a little bit becomes a lot. And you're in competition with 49 other states. They're not doing this in Texas. They're not doing this in Florida. So it's easy for these companies to justify the decision to move out of California to a more business-friendly state.
11: That would generate a lot of the money that we need to pay for free childcare. It would easily generate the money we need to provide a pathway.
12: You know what? If I had the money for free childcare, I wouldn't pay for it. Raise your own damn kids.
11: To provide a pathway, a free college tuition for every Californian. And so
10: wait, we already give away free college. It's just a community college with all those ghost students.
12: California, let me tell you, there's a lot of things that this state doesn't do right. There are certain things we actually do a pretty good job at. And one of them is higher education. The California community college system is very good. California State University is very good. The University of California is very good. It's an excellent education and it's cheap. Don't tinker with it because you will ruin it. When I went to California State University at Fullerton as an undergrad, my tuition there was $1,800 a semester. And I received an excellent education. You go to other states, it's a lot more expensive than that. Keep it the way it is. It's affordable. I'm sure it's gone up a lot since then. But in those dollars, it's probably similar to whatever it is that we're charging now. That is an excellent value. You can take out loans if you don't have the money. You can work and pay it off that way if that's what you want to do. Don't kill the goose that laid the golden egg.
11: And so that is what I'm proposing to do. It's something that some other states have done. And the great thing about this tax proposal is it's on the tax is on profits. So if a corporation sells a lot of widgets in a year and takes in a lot of
10: widgets.
12: Don't you have any widgets at home?
11: They have a choice to what to do with that money. They could pay their employees more. Yes. They could invest in their business and grow it. Yes. They could invest it in research and development.
10: So you're now you're just incentivizing the companies to do stock buybacks so they don't have to pay your tax.
12: She is someone who has worked for a university and has no clue how the actual world works.
11: They could invest it in research and development. Great. Or they can take it as profits, pay their shareholders, pay their executives, and pay more California tax. All right. Next question.
10: She got so amped up with that.
12: Let's go to Rocco in Santa Clarita. Rocco, hello.
0: Hey, John. Hello. Thank you. Thank you for taking my call. I really have a problem with taxing when you make more money and then not giving you money back when you lose money. Like on anything, on a business that you have, on stock, they tax the heck out of you. If you make, say, $100,000 in a year on stock, they'll tax the heck out of you. Next year, when you lose $200,000, they don't come in and say, hey, we're going to give you some money back because, you know, you paid it last year and you lost this time.
12: Yeah, it's a one-way street with them.
0: Yes, and that is the worst thing in the world. And I don't know what to do about it. I mean, I complain about it, vote them out. But what do you think?
12: Yeah, nothing's going to change in this state until people start voting differently. And if the people of California elect this woman to be governor, if you think it can't get worse, guess what? It can. Thank you for the call, sir.
1: 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It's the Fix California Hour on KMJ with John Phillips and Randy Wang.
2: How did I lose weight? And I did lean right here. I did. I love this stuff. 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True story. I never minded being 2:35, but you know what minded? 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
1: Deadly hit at a U.S. airport. I'm Daria Albinger, Fox News. A Frontier Airlines plane struck and killed a woman on the runway at Denver International Airport after the woman climbed the airport's perimeter fence. And now we're getting new details about the plane's evacuation. Here's Fox's Max Gordon.
2: You can see people using the emergency evacuation slides, and you can also get a glimpse of the aircraft's engine damaged after the collision. This all happened at around 11:19 Mountain Time last night. Airport officials say that 2 minutes after the person got over the airport perimeter fence, they made it out onto the runway and into the path of Frontier Flight 4345, which was taking off for Los Angeles. According to Frontier, smoke was reported in the cabin, and the pilots aborted takeoff. Passengers were then evacuated via slides as a matter of precaution. The Airbus A321 was carrying 224 passengers and 7 crew members. The airport examined the fence line and found it to be intact. Denver International says the person who was struck and killed is not believed to be an employee of the airport, nor have they been identified.
1: 12 passengers reported minor injuries. 5 of them are hospitalized. The U.S. is waiting for Iran's response to a proposed peace deal while tensions remain high in the Strait of Hormuz. Fox's Alex Hogan's at the White House.
3: It comes as yesterday was a day of heightened military activity in the Strait of Hormuz. U.S. Central Command releasing footage of a U.S. fighter jet disabling 2 Iranian oil tankers trying to breach the American blockade yesterday. The military also says that it intercepted attacks, and President Trump told reporters that the ceasefire is still holding.
4: They trifled with us today. We blew them away. They trifled. I call that a trifle.
3: Britain's defense ministry says it's deploying a warship to protect ships in the waterway. One senior British official telling Fox that the HMS Dragon Type 45 destroyer is now in the Gulf.
1: CENTCOM says despite the skirmishes, the naval blockade remains firmly in place. 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
17: How did I lose weight? 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
9: Come. I want to hire this chick so I can fire her. Because that is, I swear to God, that is the antithesis of hospitality.
11: You're Abe Froman.
12: That's right.
11: I'm Abe Froman, the sausage king of Chicago.
13: Garcon, coffee.
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18: 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He used a razor, and he used to slice it so thin that it used to liquefy in the pan with just a little oil.
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19: Here are the restaurateurs, Mike and Dave.
9: Hey, we're the restaurateurs, Mike Sherinian with Dave Fanzler, special guest Nick Marceliano, owner of Sam's Deli. And Nick, Sam's Deli, is it going to be referred to Sam's Deli number two, or how do we refer to that?
21: Yeah, number two, or we just call it Sam's Deli Villaggio, so that way everybody knows exactly where the other store's at.
9: Oh, I like that name.
22: Yeah, I'm just trying to think how people are going to actually talk in their vernacular. Sam's North, Sam's
21: South,
9: Sam's Villaggio.
21: One, two, Villaggio. Clinton, I don't know. I guess we'll figure it out.
22: Yeah, Villaggio could be in there. Villaggio Sam's.
21: Yeah,
9: yeah. That's an important. I think that's getting the name of the shopping center, and it makes sense if you can make it short and sweet.
21: Mm-hmm. Yeah. So right now, everything that I'm writing down on everything is just Sam's Deli Villaggio. So hopefully,
9: What it does is it takes out of the customer's mind the question. Well, where is, like, if it's Sam's Deli number two, we all take it for granted. We know. But from a marketing or positioning standpoint for the guest, if that gets worked into it, that would be smart, having Villaggio in there, I think, somehow.
21: Yeah, I mean, I just hope when you have two locations like that, when we have these orders that need to be picked up, they're hopefully going to the right location, because we've had problems like that with Sam's Club. People are here, I'm here to pick up an order, and we don't have an order in the system.
22: Well, yeah, and on reservations and that sort of thing. Yeah. It's like, I'll meet you at...
21: Right.
22: At Sam's, and, you know, I mean, I get people mixed up in my company, and we don't have the same names.
21: Name, right.
22: Although we did have a thing between Yo Ranch and what's that other, Yosemite Falls?
21: Yeah.
9: Yes.
22: And so we had a lot of confusion with them, people.
21: Well, I bet, yeah. They just see that first word, Yosemite, when they log in, and they just keep moving on.
9: Yeah, yeah. So they show up at Yo Ranch at 7 o'clock for breakfast. No, you got the wrong one. Sorry about that.
21: What, no coffee service?
9: Yeah, really. Well, you know what? It's kind of exciting because, you know, when we were off air getting ready for the show, you know, Dave and Nick were talking about they're going to be able to go to the restaurant show. I can't make it this year. We've got, you know, a new manager on board, but, you know, tell us, you know, what the approach is, because you've got your second location opening up, and Dave, you've been instrumental in helping with that. So it's an exciting show, I think.
22: Yeah. Nick, you got a lot to do.
21: I got a lot to do.
22: Nice for me to be able to just observe and give, you know, encouragement.
21: Yeah.
9: That's why you got the pom poms.
21: He is going to be there with pom poms
22: and spend
21: money. Yeah.
22: Yes.
21: I've got the long equipment list, of course, from our kitchen plans with us. So we will hit from, you know, booth number one, row number one, and go through them. But we definitely have items that we need to talk to the representatives. Some things were still kind of undecisive on different ovens, different pieces of equipment, scales, all kinds of stuff like that. Slicers, we just talked about slicers. But there's just a lot of equipment. There really is. I mean, from shelving, walk-in refrigeration, I mean, there's a lot.
9: You know, Dave, you can speak to this on a bigger scale than I can. I've done a few projects. But Nick, everybody out there listening, you know, one, it's super exciting what you've got going on. But when you're talking about linking up, evaluating what the equipment is going to be, everything from shelving to whatever the item is, we were talking about slicers. The question is, when you're on a construction timetable and now it's ready to be accepting of the equipment, how is it when you're dealing with all these different vendors? Because you could go through one person that collates all of it and brings it in, or are you working separately? In other words, how do you schedule in all of these items so that they're there at the right time for installation? How do you see that going?
21: I know. It's, yeah, Dave's done it. You guys have done it. See, for me, I've built Sam's number one, you know, piece by piece, right, through the years. It's different. This one's going to be one shot wonder, right? I mean, it's so, and you have to get all the equipment in there at a certain time. You got to get it all installed. Dave's laughing, but he's 100% right. We asked the guys, okay, so what's the lead time on this equipment? You know, when do I need to actually start putting deposits down or put money down?
22: Oh, they'll let you know.
21: Yeah. I already got the elevator guy this morning.
22: It'll be before that thing shows up on your property, I can tell you that.
9: Yeah, the money has nothing to do with whether it's going to show up. They'll get the money. The reason I asked it is, you know, a couple of times, and this is just to throw a name out, and there's other companies, I've used Myers, who operates all throughout the state, and basically whatever the equipment that is spec'd, they're working with your contractor, you have a restaurant design person, right, and it gets staged in one warehouse and then it gets delivered down and what have you, and I had success doing that on two occasions.
21: And I think that's what we're already talking about doing, that is, you know, we're going to get everything and stage it into one area, make sure, I'd rather have it here ahead of time then, you know, depend on it showing up, you know, a few weeks before opening. Better to have it here. You know, you never know. It could fall off a truck and get dented and damaged, because we've had that happen.
9: Sure.
22: Right.
21: You know, or the wrong piece of equipment comes in, and then, you know, you can't delay an opening date over, you know, one or two pieces of equipment. So
22: no, you can't. But you want to get that equipment in as fast as you possibly can so your staff can start working.
21: Right.
22: Working with it, because the biggest thing about opening a restaurant is you're taking 80 people that have never been in that building before, and you've got to teach them the choreography of the building on where things are and you know, the cooking line, and there's just, you know, hundreds and hundreds of little things that they need to know and get into a muscle memory of walking around the space before you actually get into serving the customer appropriately.
21: No, most definitely. I mean, you know, working the original location and that are going to be completely different in the flow.
22: Right. But, you know, the advantage you've got, and you have a huge advantage of having that other Sam's.
21: Oh, yeah.
22: No, because you're going to have a skeleton crew coming over there that knows what is, you know, what's going on. It may be a new building, but they still know, you know, they'll know the computers really well. They'll know how you want things, and it's going to be a huge, huge help.
21: And that's the one thing we're doing right now, especially with my son now on board, Severio, is we're, you know, changing some of the systems that we have in place. We're bringing in new software. We're bringing even in some new equipment that we plan on using at the other location, because I think it's best for us to get it all dialed in and test.

0: I mean, it's hard to believe how much time.
1: 30 years. Yeah. Wow.
0: Yeah, Turbo Chef had just come out. And Turbo Chef, if folks, if you don't know what a Turbo Chef is, because you'll see them either that brand or brands like that in every single Starbucks or a little fast casual place that wants to heat up a roll or something. It's a combination microwave and convection oven all wrapped up into one thing. And you can develop a formula for each type of food that you put in there and press the button for what that food is. And it gives it the right amount of exterior heat, right amount of convection fan force, and the right amount of microwave throughout the process. It could even be like 5% microwave for 15 seconds, then it drops to 3%, blah, blah, blah. But so Turbo Chef is the leader of that thing, and it's a big, powerful, super-duper heavy, light-dimming piece of equipment. I mean, it yeah. sucks up the power like you can't believe. But I had it on, I took it to my condo and had put it on my dryer and hooked it up to the electrical side of my washer. And we did all the work that we could do on a Turbo Chef. And, you know, it was a messy place when I was done with that. But right there in my laundry room. But having it there for months is really helpful.
2: So that was your test kitchen for the whole concept.
0: I mean, no, because we cook on more than a Turbo Chef.
2: Well, I was just saying, but you got to test so many things yeah. out of there. Yeah.
0: Yeah. Well, but we played around with it. It's an amazing piece of equipment.
2: Yeah.
3: Well, Dave, when we come back, I want you to talk about the mesquite barbecue you had at your condo in the back, too. Anyway, hey, Mike and Dave with yeah. Nick Marsiliano were the restaurateurs on Kate.
4: How did I lose weight? And I did lean right here. I did. I love this stuff. Listen, Brickhouse Nutrition been with me for a long time. So chatting with Miles, I'm up at like 235. True story. I never minded being 235, but you know what minded? 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
2: So-called superagers, they are an enviable segment of the population. People who are older than 80, whose brains function like someone a fraction of their age. It's true, a lot of these people have genetics on their side, but more and more research is bearing out the idea that people who practice good brain health also slow their cognitive decline. Dr. Richard Isaacson, a pioneer in the Alzheimer's space, told us that, quote, his studies have found lifestyle changes including diet, exercise, reducing stress and optimizing sleep, along with managing vascular risk factors with certain medications, can actually help grow brain areas and also reduce telltale signs of Alzheimer's, such as tau tangles and amyloid plaques. What else helps? Staying social, surrounding yourself with family and friends, and maybe even volunteering for a real sense of purpose. I'm Dr. Sanjay Gupta, helping you live a better life.
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5: He's gonna
6: I hope you win.
7: Yeah. Dave, bring us back.
6: Okay. Yeah. And we're back here on the Restaurateurs, and we were just talking about when Nick over here is gonna finally open that place. He hasn't even been given a key yet.
8: No, we haven't been given a key yet because part of the agreement with the shopping centers are going to give me a clean shell, so they have to do demolition on the three lower units first and then hand it over to me. And they've had a few hiccups and permits with the city, nothing to do with me, but on their end. So we got that going on. So the clock starts ticking once they hand over the key. I am hoping, praying for 9 to 10 months. So what do you guys think?
6: Okay, so 9 to 10 months from May 7th, so into March, April.
8: Yeah.
6: I think if you got open by May, you'd be doing pretty good. But yeah. I think you have, but in your head, you got to be thinking February.
8: Right. No, and it's funny, and that's what I have.
6: Because you just have those surprises that you have no idea what they're going to be, and they will delay you.
8: And then my conversation is with my general contractor and every sub, everybody I talk to, it's always May, February. The conversation is always February because I know that's going to happen.
6: For sure.
8: And then my wife has also told me that it's got to happen before April or after April because my son's getting married right in the middle of April.
6: Well, you have
7: and he's critical.
6: Two big obstacles.
8: Right.
6: And those two big obstacles are A, Fresno City, and B, PG&E.
8: Correct.
6: And if anything slows you down, it's going to be one of those two.
8: Exactly. So we're really concerned with that. Right now, you know, we're waiting for the city. PG&E, I think we've got everything there. But again, it's PG&E. We don't know what's going to happen.
6: Right, and they just operate to a different drummer these days.
8: Exactly. Well,
6: they get there when they get there.
8: When they're a one-man show, they can do what they want, I guess. Huh? So, yeah, so I don't know. Mike, what do you think? When am I opening?
7: Well, you're into the city now, correct?
8: Right, yeah. We're in the city.
7: Yeah, I'm kind of with Dave. I think April or May, plus the other thing is you're going to get a real sense when you get in there on what the training piece looks like, even though you're doing all the advanced work. And, you know, you're going to have to live in that space a little bit before you even drop in the employees, because you're going to tweak it. And
8: you know, and one of the things is, and Dave and I have talked about it, and I know you, same thing, Mike. I mean, I can look at things at plans, and I can read plans pretty well.
6: Yeah.
8: Plans and actually getting into the unit are completely different. And I am just waiting. Actually, I just had the conversation with the architect the other day. I said, you know what? I'm not going to have any more conversation over this until I get into space. Literally, I want to blue tape it down on concrete. I want to verify where everything's going to go. And then if we have to make a change, we'll do it then. But right now, it's hard because, you know, 4 foot here and 6 foot there and 9 foot there, visually, when we get in the building, it's completely different.
7: Well, right. You know, in the space utilization piece of it, you know, obviously you've got the existing, or you've got a layout of what you're going to do. When you actually get in there, and we're doing this after the fact at the Elbow Room 18 years later, you know, the idea that you've got wall shelving and the utilization of space to the maximum is going to dictate the type of systems and what have you. And I know you've already thought about it, but when you actually get in there and realize, you know what, I could use this extra 18 inches if I had the ability to use the 18 inches. And that's, you know, that's just smart planning.
8: No, it's huge, because also we're looking at ceiling heights of 15 to 18 feet.
7: Yeah.
8: Right? So we can utilize some of the height in some storage. And
6: for low-weight products.
8: Low-weight products, exactly. Yeah. So even our wine department, you know, we can actually add a couple of more shelves up there and have a rolling ladder. The back stock will go onto the top shelf. There's no reason to have it in the back room. So we're looking at things like that on that spacing. The other thing, too, is even equipment. Like, we're looking at one of the big multi-deck refrigeration wall that we have. The company I'm looking at now has a unit that is 10 inches shorter on the base. Well, that gives us 10 inches more of walk space for customers. That's huge when you're looking at 10 inches in width for customers to walk by each other. So I'm looking at that unit. It's a lot, 10 inches.
7: Well, it's that nuanced. Yeah. And then the 18 foot, that's because you've got the Sam's Deli girl coming down the slide yelling, "Wee!" I blew the secret on that. Okay. Uh-oh.
8: So, yeah. So
6: when do those auditions start?
8: Yeah, sorry. Exactly.
6: We should have them on the show.
8: I'm sure I'll find some panelists for this one, right?
7: Well, I'm sure we'll have to borrow Mark Capitan's studio with the cameras.
6: Exactly. Oh, he would love that.
7: Boy.
8: So, I'm thinking, you know, shooting for February, but I think May might be the date.
6: Yeah. Okay, well, let's talk about Dallas then.
8: Okay, let's go to Dallas. We just got back from Dallas.
6: Yeah, so Dallas, so you, me, and Pat and Todd Wilson went to the folks that were in the Tuscany group. Yeah. Well, then plus Pat, but he just lived across the street, so he did good.
8: We did that, and the ladies, our ladies, all, you know, they all came with us on the trip.
6: Oh yeah, we brought them too, but Rox had never been to Dallas before.
7: Oh, by the way,
6: and she loved it. You know, Dallas is a damn fun town.
8: It is. There's a lot to do.
6: There is a heck of a lot going on. I mean, there's a huge population.
8: And we lucked out because it was raining as we were arriving.
6: Right, yes.
8: We got a couple sprinkles in the van getting to the hotel.
6: Yeah, and then it stopped.
8: And then we went to, 76 degrees or 80 degrees, 82 degrees the next day, full sun. I think it's probably one of their first best weather days that they had in a while, because when we went the next morning for a walk, it seemed like the whole city was walking.
6: Well, we stayed in the Highland Park area of Dallas.
8: Yeah.
6: And that is like the Fresno High area of Fresno, but on steroids. It runs for miles, number one, and it's at least a few miles long.
8: It is. And then I don't know if it's true, but the bartender said, of the 100 wealthiest people in the U.S., 40 of them live in this area.
6: Correct. Yeah. That's, I understand that to be true.
8: Yeah. So, and as you could see, the homes in the area, yes.
6: Yeah. The homes were really, you know, big lots. you know, Dallas gets a lot of rain, and so the landscaping's very lush. Trees and grass, you know, has no problem there. It's just everything is just really on fire growth-wise. But you'll notice, because these houses were probably built in the 40s and 50s, that, you know, back then there wasn't very much attention paid to the garage because cars were such a luxury back then. There was typically one car to a house or one car to a family. And so to have a two-car garage was actually kind of a luxurious thing. So you have all these, you know, 7,000, 8,000-foot homes on half an acre to 1 acre with these unbelievable grounds, and they have a two-car garage.
8: But there's a lot of them that have added on to that garage, added a whole complete, whatever you want, additional quarters, mother-in-law setup. I mean, big homes. But you'd been there before to Highland Park.
6: I'd been I've been to Dallas.
8: What did you think of Highland Park?
6: I mean, if I was to live somewhere in Dallas, I'd probably live right there.
8: And the shopping center itself, I mean, there's some restaurants there. Definitely there's a lot of great shopping, all the different boutiques.
6: Every big-time designer's there, for sure.
7: You said it's like Rodeo Drive of Dallas, right?
6: Oh, absolutely.
8: Yeah, and it is. I mean, especially that beautiful sunny day, it got to about noon when we got in there, you know, all the cars start rolling in. If it's a Bentley or Lamborghini, Ferrari, they're all rolling in.
6: Driving through that Highland Park Shopping Center, it's like a exotic car parade.
7: Yeah. So did the girls do some damage? Shopping, or did they?
8: They cruised around. I mean, I don't know. The credit card bill hasn't shown up yet.
6: Yeah. We don't find out for a few weeks.
8: Because they've gotten very, very smart. You know, I mean, they've always been very smart. Not that they've gotten, they've always been very smart and always outsmart us. So, because they have everything shipped, right? So they're just walking around. They don't have any bags, or they have one bag.
7: Yeah.
8: You know, and then about a week later, here come all the boxes at the door.
6: Big things come in small packages.
8: Yeah.
7: Oh, that's exciting. And they've got a separate secret location where the stuff gets shipped to. That's good. Yeah. I like it.
8: Yeah.
6: But hey, I love the hotel, Ritz-Carlton. You can't go wrong with the Ritz-Carlton.
8: It was great. The service was great. The club level,
6: the club level is the ticket to go.
8: I wish more hotels would offer something like that. It was wonderful. So, I mean, I would definitely, I've booked it in my last trips there, and literally you don't stay in your room because you get everything to eat, drink. You got a TV in there. You got multiple tables.
6: It's great for me because my room was like three doors down from the club level.
8: Yeah, we were right there. It's an extended kitchen.
6: I went in there in my chonies to get my coffee in the morning.
8: Well, they had a wine preservation system in there,
6: too. I thought I could
8: be
6: really fast, but I got caught each time. But
8: you're killed.
6: I was just in and out.
7: Well, when we come back, give us the internet link on to get to the photos. Mike and Dave with the Restaurateurs on KMJ.
9: 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I love this stuff. 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
6: And we're back here on the Restaurateurs. The club level there, I totally enjoyed it all 3 days, and we went there morning, noon, and night.
8: We did.
6: It's so wonderful to be able to just walk in there, and they're actually not providing a service. They're trying to actually really make it super nice for you. They're encouraging you to drink it all. I mean, they're really trying to provide value. At the same time. So the $150, you forget about the $150 because they make it so convenient for you.
8: Oh yeah, I mean it's $150 per night, but it's five different setups a day from breakfast to lunch to tea to dinner and then dessert. That's how they set it up.
7: I mean that's like a nothing burger. I mean in terms of value.
6: And you know, beautiful breakfast buffet in the morning, you know, beautiful. Those eggs that they made were fantastic.
8: Scrambled eggs were really good. Yeah.
6: All kinds of morning pastries, all the bacon
8: smoked
6: and
8: smoked salmon, and
6: all the bacon and sausage you can eat. Yeah. And you know, I could break you with just my bacon and sausage consumption.
8: But that, and then they have a wine preservation system with four whites, four reds. You just get a glass of wine as many as you like. They have a full top shelf bar.
6: Yeah, I mean they had Lalo tequila. Yeah. They had Don Julio. They had Patron. They had and that's that's $2 a shot kind of stuff.
8: They had a
6: wholesale.
8: Wonderful Bloody Mary bar set up with all the different condiments and everything you want to add to it. That was that. Dessert table alone on one side, but that was all day long. It was just different things.
6: They really had it down to a science how all their equipment was laid out. Yeah. I mean, it was very...
8: And the espresso bar.
6: Yeah. Hey, great. That espresso machine. That was called a WMF machine.
8: Yeah.
7: Never heard of that. WMF.
6: And it was... It just was, you know, espresso machine for a complete idiot. It was just so easy to operate.
7: That's me.
6: It had the pictures, espresso, double espresso, all the different kinds of cappuccinos.
8: Yeah.
6: And, you know, and I tried to mix it up. I tried to confuse it, making this, that. You know, I want to pour over on top of this. And it got me. It did it perfectly each time.
8: It did. It was great. Well, it's similar. It's similar to the machine that I think you have at the Elbow Room, right?
7: Yeah, that has all. Everything is.
8: Does yours also have a chocolate?
7: Yes.
8: Yeah. So that's the same thing. Yeah. Has three separate canisters: one for regular, one for decaf, one for chocolate.
7: Yeah, I mean you've got a TV screen, if you will, for everything, and the recipes are all in
8: right.
7: there. Yeah,
8: that's how this works.
7: It's simple. Yeah.
8: Yeah. It was great.
6: Yeah. So I came up with a formula for my coffee. I went double espresso, so it would pour that. And then I would pour. Then I would press Americana and do an Americana on top of the double espresso, and it made just a kick-ass.
7: Yeah, that sounds
6: coffee.
7: Good. Wow.
8: Yeah. No, it was great. And the service, they had one person or two people kind of manning it, keeping the plates clean and picking up and serve. And they were great. Actually, we got back from the gym, I think, or we went somewhere and got back and breakfast was already gone. And I said, oh, I was going to take something to my wife. And the guy shows up. Well, even for you, he showed up with a plate and he had a full combination of everything on it. I got a cup of coffee. I took it up to my room for Catherine. And she was like, oh my gosh, you've got all this for me. Yes, I picked out all your favorites. So no, their service level from when we arrived all the way through, I think it's a great place to stay.
6: So let's talk about the restaurants we went to. So, you know, the one thing we wanted to go to was Nick and Sam's for sure. Right.
8: Yeah.
6: We went to the Honor Bar for lunch the following day.
8: Correct.
6: And let's see. And
8: Mr. Charlie's.
6: Mr.
8: Charles or Charlie? I can't remember.
6: Mr. Charles.
8: Yeah.
6: Yes. That was a beautiful restaurant. I mean, a really, really pretty restaurant.
7: And what type of restaurant is Mr. Charles?
6: I would call it like kind of American cuisine.
7: Yeah.
6: A little eclectic in the decor, but really beautifully done. They had sort of like a light side with light marbles and lots of windows, and then that evolved into a, kind of a dark kind of dining room as well.
8: Right.
6: Classic. But it all worked, and the whole decor was spectacular. The lamps through the specialty lighting was spectacular.
8: Yeah. Very fine dining, especially on the, let's say, the darker side.
6: Yeah.
8: Very fine dining, great. The services level. But I loved it because the music that they had going kept everything, you know, upbeat. Yeah.
6: Yeah. Very, very upbeat music.
7: Was it live music or what they had piped in?
8: Just what they had piped in. But it was very live and you know, the clatter of the plates. And it was lively. It was just made it fun. It didn't seem like something that you were kind of having to whisper at the table. No, everybody was having a great
6: conversation. It was a busy restaurant, too. I mean, we were there late, and it was still busy late.
8: Yeah, and I recommend it. I thought it was very good. My food was good. Nick and Sam's was a great experience. I know a lot of people experience this when they go to Dallas, and I'll go back again.
6: Yeah.
7: What's the cuisine there?
6: So that's a steakhouse, and that was developed by Phil Romano.
7: Yeah.
6: So, and that's the Fuddruckers Macaroni Grill guy. So he did that there, and he did a really nice job. I mean, you walk in, and it's almost like a service bar to the left, and it's all the caviar set up. So they have this whole counter of caviar that you do, another bar next to that, you know, beautiful seating. Then back in the kitchen, they actually had in the expo area, they had a guy on a concert grand playing the piano.
8: Yeah.
7: How cool is that?
6: And all the servers would be walking around the grand piano picking up their food in the kitchen.
8: Yeah. It was great.
6: I mean, who would ever think to do something like that?
8: The place is huge. And there's multiple rooms.
6: It's a big restaurant.
8: Actually ate in the main dining area, the big room.
6: We did.
8: And they had it cramped. I mean, they had every table. I mean, I was back-to-back chairs with the table next to us. Didn't slow them down in service, nothing. They just hummed along. And, you know, they do some great spectacular presentations. The dessert presentation is over the top with the sparklers and the cotton candy lit up. Centers.
6: Yeah, that I could have done without that. That was like, okay, I'm in a tourist trap.
8: It was, it's true. But you could see how many tables were getting that, too.
6: Yeah. It's sort of like the happy birthday song. Right. It's like if you do a good job with it, then they say, well, would you sing us happy birthday? And then every time you walk in the place, you know, it's happy birthday going on. It's like, okay,
7: I love it.
6: Forget about the happy birthday song.
8: Now, did you ever walk into the wine room dining area? That was pretty. That's a nice room too. And then we ate I forgot the Italian restaurant that was at the Highland Park.
6: Pacini. That was a good place. Upstairs, good. Second floor restaurant,
8: very good,
6: kind of old school, been there a while, with different, you know, completely different flavor profiles. It's like, okay, this is like an Italian restaurant that I've been in before, but the food all tasted completely different.
8: It had a little twist because I got the cappellini, and it actually was a crispy cappellini. So literally, he just threw it in the fry pan and let it crisp up.
6: Yeah, that was my favorite thing was that dish that you ordered,
8: that was
6: and
8: good.
6: How that kind of crisped up in the pan.
8: That was good.
6: I love the texture of that.
7: And then they tossed it with the sauce after it.
12: So. Yeah. Well, yeah, they did a different type of sauce with it. Yeah, it was, but it had that crispiness with it. I mean, it was just so simple, literally, just put it in a pan.
7: So what did they drain it or it was fresh and then hit it with olive oil and
12: just put it in a pan and just let it sit there and just let it crisp up like a little, you know, a little nest.
7: Yeah. So the mouthfeel was different. Yeah.
12: Yeah. Cool. So then we also ate, we had lunch before we left at, was it Pacific?
6: Pacific Cafe.
12: Okay. Yeah, so we had lunch
6: and
12: there.
6: And that was a great seafood place. We had a fun little time the day before at their lively bar there, upstairs bar called the Monkey Bar.
12: Yeah, that's right. So if you ever want to see a lot of a lot of action, a lot of entertainment, things going on, you go up to the Monkey Bar at Highland Park Shopping Center.
6: Kind of a people watching kind of bar. Place,
7: yeah. I heard it was Holiday on Parade.
6: It was. And what I liked about had this open open window patio kind of feel, and they built it kind of up in the tree line, so the trees were almost, you know, you're on the second story, but the trees were like trying to force their way into the windows, and so you had that feeling that you were in the trees. I like that.
12: Yeah, no, it's great. I mean, and it's the few times that I've been up there, it's busy like that.
6: And you could tell that, okay, this is a college town, because it was just a lot. Everywhere you went, there was a lot of young people out.
12: Yeah, there were. I mean, SMU's right there.
6: Right.
12: So
6: we went on a great walk that morning, and we walked all through and saw.
12: Yeah, we walked through the campus.
6: Yeah, walked through the campus, and that's a beautiful campus. Reminded me very much of USC.
12: Yeah. No, it was great. It was a great trip. We were there for, what, 3 nights?
6: 3 nights. But let's take a quick break and finish up on Dallas when we come back.
12: You got.
9: How did I lose weight? And I did. Lean, right here. I did. I love this stuff. Listen, Brickhouse Nutrition been with me for a long time. So chatting with Miles. 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True story. I never minded being 235, but you know what minded? 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
2: In recent years, scientists have really dialed up the urgency to understand PFAS, sometimes referred to as forever chemicals because of how long they take to break down. The latest study found these chemicals may be aging men in their 50s and 60s a bit faster than men who are younger or older or women of any age. Experts we talked to said the accumulation of PFAS may lower testosterone levels in men, impair sperm quality, and increase risks of testicular and kidney cancer. Women, it seems, just seem to be able to clear PFAS faster. Now, whether you're a man or a woman, trying to limit your exposure is a great idea. Three ways to do that. Filter your drinking water. Don't use non-stick cookware like Teflon, and avoid fast food packaging, which are sometimes coated with these chemicals. I'm Dr. Sanjay Gupta, helping you live a better life.
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23: Apps, entrees, and drinks. If it's Saturday, the restaurateurs are on KMJ. Cheers.
6: And we're back here on the restaurateurs. Let's get back to what we had for lunch today.
12: Yeah.
6: Mike, what that great dish you brought in from the Elbow Room. Tell us about that.
7: Yeah, well, you know what? Eric Rodriguez and Nick McCoy are our two top chefs. You know, yesterday I said, look, you know, it's always a slippery slope with Dave having the best seafood restaurant anywhere. But I felt like doing, no, that's a fact. But the idea was, look, it's a lunch thing. Nick's going to join us. And we love our Petrolli sole. So they did a crab stuffed Petrolli sole, which was fantastic. And it had a whole grain mustard beurre blanc over the top. It was roasted ahead of time. And then I paired it up with Doug Marjoram's wine. If you want to taste great wines, go down to Santa Barbara, that Santa Ynez area. It's in the easternmost, the AVA, the Appalachian is the easternmost part of Santa Ynez, and it's Marjoram Winery. And Nick and I have both bought wine over the years, but it had been a few years since I had seen him, and he came in. And I think the Sauvignon Blanc, I mean, Dave, this is from Happy Canyon, which is that Appalachian. And I just think the wine is kind of, it's nice. It had plenty of fruit, and it's nice and clean on the palate. And
8: it was, and it cut through the crab. It cut through the beurre blanc. It was really good.
7: Yeah.
8: It was wonderful.
7: And it's great by itself or with the meal.
6: It's so that's got, what we brought. It's not lemongrassy, but it has a little bit of grass. I can't quite explain it.
7: Yeah, you know, when I had it, I was thinking of you because I know you like to drink Sauvignon Blanc. I don't drink as much Sauv Blanc actually, I like it. I ask myself, why am I not drinking Sauv Blanc more often? But when I had this, I thought, you know, this is a kind of a unique representation, and I want to carry it. So anyway, that's what we brought today.
8: Well, it was wonderful. It was really good.
7: Okay, now let's flash back to Dallas.
8: We're going back to Dallas. We'll go back to the Italian restaurant because you had asked, was it regional? And no, I think he just kind of hit all over the country, different plates of specialties. His lasagna was a very thin, multi layer, you know, I wouldn't say it's 100 layer, but it was quite a few layer of lasagna that I saw. I think Roxy got it.
6: I thought his food was really good. It was, and it was just a completely different flavor profile than what I was used to having. It was basically, food is very regional, and this was kind of bringing this guy's region. So, hey, how about, let's talk about that hostess at the Honor Bar, didn't you?
8: Oh, yeah. So, you know, we've experienced this before at the Honor Bar in Dallas. It's not hard to get in. I mean, a lot of people want to get in there. They won't take any large groups. That's fine. Completely understand that.
6: Nothing over four.
8: Nothing over four. Okay. So, and we're fine. So we actually go up there. It was myself and Todd Wilson. We said, hey, we want to get a couple tables. And she goes, no, we can't do tables over four. And I said, yes, we understand that. And so we'll take two tables. No, we can't get you seated by each other. I go, we don't expect you to. No, I can't get you seated at the same time. We're not expecting you to do that either. And it goes, literally, we just want, we're going to have two separate reservations for four people.
6: Pretend we don't know each other.
8: Yeah. Pretend we don't know each other. And then she was still kind of, no, we can't do that. I can't guarantee this. No, I can't take the reservation. And I actually, I was getting a little frustrated. I walked away and then Marina LaRocca got in there and she pretty much had to explain to her, goes, okay, we are two completely separate, different people walking in here.
7: Well, that's where you, I want to hire this chick so I can fire her. Because that is, I swear to God, that is the antithesis of hospitality.
8: Oh.
7: I mean, how much simpler could you make it?
6: I don't know what her deal was.
8: I didn't know what her deal was. And then, and then the whole time we were sitting at the bar, and, you know, we bought a bottle of wine. We already had some appetizers. We had some cocktails. We're just waiting for a table. And then, like, she was walking by us like we're doing something wrong. Like, well, you're not allowed in here yet, but we're just standing at the bar. I don't know. And then finally they called our name. We sat down. The ladies, our wives, you know, they had the next reservation, but other tables got in. And then the two tables next to us that are four tops and six tops.
7: They knew somebody.
8: They had two people sitting at those tables. So I'm like going, okay, this is just bizarre.
6: They could have easily put without even...
8: Oh, without a doubt.
6: Without an interruption, but they decided not to.
8: But, you know, someone, you guys can tell me this better than I know, but someone at the door can make a biggest difference in a restaurant.
6: For sure.
7: And you want to set the tone. You want to ruin the whole night in the first 30 seconds, no matter what happens after that. I'm not saying in your case, but it could absolutely throw it in the wrong direction. And you spend the rest of your night going, you know what, that person.
6: But that's a lot of what you get at a busy restaurant sometimes. And it's like, hey, you're not going to be busy long if this is the way you're going to be when you're busy.
8: Well, and that's exactly.
6: Busy is not an excuse.
8: Well, if this person has been managing this front door for a while, because Pat and I and Catherine, we've been to that place three or four other times, and it's got a buzz. It's busy in there.
7: Something right's happening there.
8: The bar area is busy.
6: Their food's great.
8: Even the dining area is busy, even though they've got everybody seated in small sections. This trip, which was a beautiful weather day, the shopping center was happening.
6: Right.
8: But Pat and I even said, he goes, it's kind of quiet in here. And I go, well, yeah, I wonder why.
6: Yeah.
7: Was this woman, was she a manager or a hostess or what do you think?
6: She was a shift supervisor.
8: Yeah, I think so. He's right.
6: She was a little bit older. She's probably in her 50s.
8: Yeah.
6: Okay.
8: But yeah. And then she really stayed at that door. And
6: I felt like she'd worked there a long time and had developed some seniority.
8: Right. And I can understand she's probably heard every story imaginable to get in there trying to figure out a way to get my six friends. And, you know, I want to go to sit at the bar, you know, whatever. She's heard them all. I think now when you start really setting all those, it was hilarious because I go, we just pretty much said yes to every one of her rules, and she still was like going, no, I can't get you a table. So it was interesting.
7: Well,
8: it was
7: an interesting trip. I would like to do a video of her, and then we have a staff meeting. Here's what you don't do here. Right. You know, hey, we're in the hospitality business. You know, find a way to say yes. And
8: we have to do certain systems, but yeah.
6: Well, hey, let's wrap it up because tomorrow is Mother's Day.
7: Yes.
6: And everyone, you got to, you know,
7: forget
6: take your
7: reservations.
6: Mom out and make sure you show her some love tomorrow.
7: And you know what, Dave? The last thing is, since you're hearing this, everybody, on Saturday, if you are not able to get in Sunday, make reservations at all of our places because we'll get you in on Saturday brunch, lunch, dinner, whatever, because Sunday's going to be problematic. So, Dave, happy Mother's Day to Roxanne, Catherine, my wife, and all the mothers out there.
8: Very good. Happy Mother's Day.
7: We're the Restaurateurs on KMJ.

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1: How did I lose weight? And I did. Lean, right here. I did. I love this stuff. 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
7: A better life with Dr. Sanjay Gupta.
8: Sometimes you can tell a lot about what someone wants to do offline by looking at what they do online. Let me tell you about Pinterest's first parenting trend report. Pinterest is a huge platform. They have 600 million monthly users, 80 billion searches per month. The report found a shift from the iPad kid era to now, when parents are actually more interested in real-world adventures and hands-on activities. The Global Trends and Insights lead at Pinterest told us, families are thoughtfully designing childhoods rooted in creativity, intention, and meaningful experiences. One psychologist we spoke to said he sees this as a reflection of parents' desire to build core capacities in their children: resilience, curiosity, self-regulation, empathy. These things don't grow automatically, but are built through lived experience. I'm Dr. Sanjay Gupta, helping you live a better life.
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0: understanding of why they're using those particular investments, what they're trying to accomplish, and did they know the consequences if things don't work out well for them?
1: Well, so timing does really matter here, because if you've got someone at 35 talking about this in their 401k and someone at 65, they really should not be thinking or taking risk in the same way, right? Timing is a huge factor when it comes to this.
0: Yeah, it really is. And even though somebody is close to retirement, we can still recognize that there's a portion of the portfolio that is probably not going to be spent or used for, you know, 10, 15, 20 years. So there might be a position for some of these riskier asset classes that they may need to have a little bit more time, like a 35 or 40 year old would have. And so that's okay. It's just about proper positioning and ensuring that they understand the consequences.
1: Do you think sometimes people are chasing these types of investments because they've got FOMO, they've got that fear of missing out, even when the missing out might actually be the better, safer move for them?
0: Yeah, the hype gets to people. You said it. It's the FOMO, the fear of missing out.
1: Yeah.
0: But, you know, once you really dive in and help them understand what those consequences are, what could happen, it seems like that the FOMO seems to subside a little bit.
1: Yeah.
0: And that hype dwindles.
1: And so I'm guessing, though, that you've then seen cases where people took on more complexity than they needed. Maybe it was because they feared missing out when simplicity would have actually served them better. And how do you talk them through that? How do those conversations go when you spot something that's not in their best interest?
0: Always understanding the perspective of when the money is going to get used. It's all about the timing of when the money in the portfolio is going to get used. It's the time horizon of each dollar that's most important. So then when you're looking at different types of investments for each dollar and you're considering what those horizons are, very often they're going to start recognizing what is right for them. It's just they needed the information. They needed the understanding of how those different types of investments perform, what the consistency is, you know, how long they should expect to keep an asset class like that.
1: So is this something that you talk about with people in that introductory retirement planning assessment? I know today you're also offering the portfolio X-ray on top of that. So is this something that you can take a look at for them if they give us a call and get set up today? Is this something that you guys can dive into in that conversation?
0: Yeah, I for sure. I want them to understand everything about what they're invested in. So important. I can't suggest that anybody invest into any type of a fund investment strategy without me completely understanding it. And I believe that when people understand the intricacies of each investment, they're going to know what they want for themselves. It's not about me having to tell somebody what they should be invested in. It's about me having to explain what the options are, maybe with some recommendations on the direction that they should go, but they're going to know what they want once they get the information.
1: If you'd like to get set up for your very own introductory retirement planning assessment and portfolio X-ray with Sean, 559-847-0039 is the number to dial. If you're sitting here hearing about these options inside your 401k and you're wondering, does this make sense for me? That is a great reason to give us a call and sit down and talk it through with a professional. 559-847-0039. When you dial that number, that'll connect you with one of our Mason Street teammates who will then help you get scheduled for that next convenient time on the calendar to talk directly with Sean. I promise you do not want to miss out on this opportunity, but our space is limited. So we want you to go ahead, dial right now, 559-847-0039, or head online to MasonStreetRetirementInsights.com and click on that contact tab. Now, before we go today, Sean, it is Mother's Day weekend. So I heard this clip from Jeff Foxworthy this week, and I knew I wanted to play it on our show today. Jeff Foxworthy did not grow up dreaming of being a comedian. He actually was just kind of the funny guy at work, and his friends really pushed him to enter into this local stand-up contest. This was back in the 1980s, but I've got a clip from him I want us to listen to.
2: I was scared to death, had no idea what I was doing, but I knew a minute and a half into it, I'm like, this is what I was born to do. And I quit my job, and my mother's first question was, are you on the dope? I don't know what the dope is. And I'm like, no, I'm not on the dope. I said, Mom, I think I can do this. But 5 years later, I'm on Johnny Carson. That same mother said,

0: to me, "You know, you wasted all those years at IBM."
1: It's so funny. But kind of the moral of the story, Sean, is that families don't fear the dream. His mom didn't fear his dream. She just kind of feared the unknown. So I'm curious, when you've got a client's family and they're skeptical about how their loved one's retirement is going to go, if they're ready, how do you walk the whole family through this so that it does not feel like a leap of faith? How do those conversations go when it's more than just the retiree sitting in front of you? It's the whole family.
2: Yeah, it's a really good question. It's an interesting dynamic, but, you know, Jeff Foxworthy has been so much fun over the years. You know, he did a tour with, you know, back in the day, Larry the Cable Guy.
1: No,
2: remember
1: course.
2: Get Her Done?
1: Oh, yeah.
2: Yep, and Ron White with the scotch and cigar mm-hmm. routine. Those were good days. And, you know, it was kind of fun with those guys because you could actually have the whole family listen to it.
1: Mm-hmm.
2: It didn't get too X-rated, and they still found a way to be
1: clean comedy and still made you laugh.
2: Yeah,
1: that's
2: pretty rare.
1: Yeah, I agree.
2: Isn't it?
1: I agree.
2: There's definitely a skill set
1: mm-hmm.
2: there. But you're right, the family dynamic, it's so interesting, and at the same time, it's so important. I really try and help people when they come into the office and we're having the discussion, that every decision that they're making is not only affecting them, but it's affecting their family, and not always have they thought about that.
1: Mm-hmm.
2: It can affect quality of life of them, but also their family members, whether it's their parents or whether it's their kids. And I find that the older that the couple is, you know, the younger couples, typically the kids aren't as involved.
1: Mm-hmm.
2: But usually it's the spouse that we really have to focus in on, because often one of them has been kind of saddled with taking care of all the finances, and the other one doesn't always have a clear understanding of what's going on.
1: They just kind of taken a back seat all through the years.
2: They have, and they've just kind of trusted, right?
1: Yeah, it's dangerous though.
2: And so it's really important that they get a clear understanding of what's going on. I've got to actually hear from them. I've got to understand what they're concerned about, what's important to them, what they would like to accomplish.
1: Mm-hmm.
2: It's not just about investing. And so getting that kind of clarity from the spouse is so important. And then them becoming aware that, look, if something happens to your spouse, you're going to have to step in.
1: Right.
2: So the more you know now, the better off that you're going to be.
1: Yeah.
2: And then as the couple gets older, I find that, and the kid and their kids actually get older, I find that they kind of start trying to step in a little bit, kind of start wanting to get a better vision of what's going on. They recognize that maybe they're going to have to step in and help, either if it's just physically or hopefully not, but they might be concerned that they'd have to step in and help financially.
1: Yeah.
2: And so I'm always making sure that the families that we work for understand that we're working for the family. It's not just the parents. And I always encourage them to bring their kids in.
1: Yeah.
2: As long, and I have to be careful about privacy, of course. But I want to make sure that their kids are invited. In fact, we go so far as letting them know that we will plan, we will create planning for the kids as well.
1: Mm-hmm.
2: The reason for that I find that the better off their kids are, the better lifestyle they're going to have. The parents are going to have. But also, when you take the kids through a planning process, they understand now better what's going on with their parents.
1: Mm-hmm.
2: And so it's a really good experience for them.
1: I think it's so important for the kids to be involved. We lost my dad really suddenly, and he was the money man. And, you know, my mom was in the know. She's very, very smart, very educated. But he really kind of steered the ship. And so you better believe I've been in every single meeting with her when she's, you know, trying to get a grasp and take over and figure out what she has to do. I've been right there beside her because, too, we need to know what's going on. Should something, God forbid, happen to her, we need to know what's going on. So I think it's so important to be part. And then on the inverse, you know, we lost my husband's dad and there were no conversations, and we're in a real mess there where we could have totally benefited from sitting down, having these conversations. So kind of seeing both sides, and I'm like, we have the opportunity to be prepared and plan and take the right road on this side. We need to be involved as much as we possibly can. But a lot of parents do. It's the privacy thing that you were talking about. A lot of parents get kind of weird bringing in the kids, but I think it's so important. You got to kind of drop that sheet and allow the transparency to come through when you're getting close to retirement and these conversations start happening.
2: Yeah, I think you're right. And hey, how great is that for your mom to have you?
1: She's so lucky.
2: You got a lot of know-how, right?
1: No, I mean, I was like, hey, what time's the appointment? I'll be there. I'll be there early with bells on. But it honestly made her a lot more comfortable, I think, to have me there and my brother involved as well, because it's a lot to take on. It's a lot for her to get a hold of and get a grasp on. And you're sitting across from perfect strangers who, you know, you're talking about your life savings with. And it can be daunting and it can be intimidating. So I think for a lot of people, having the family there can kind of ease the intimidation factor as well. So it's been great.
2: Yeah, that's really good. And I get it. And I see that as well. You know, you're right. In the beginning, it's the privacy factor. But as we get going and we start talking about things, I don't have to get too in detail about everything. Mm-hmm. I just have to give the kids a fundamental understanding of what's going on. And they want to know that everything's going to be okay. And so, you know, with that, Casey, I really want to encourage our listeners. I want to encourage you all to come in and have a discussion and, you know, bring the family, bring the kids. We're so happy to have everybody come in and participate in that discussion. We'll walk through your situation. If you want the kids there, they have the opportunity to ask questions. And we're actually going to provide you with your own individual comprehensive financial planning assessment. We're going to take into consideration and discuss taxes, rates of return, risk factors in your portfolio. You know, we're going to include that portfolio x-ray on this one. So give our team a call, and they're standing by. They're standing by right now, and they're ready. Going to find a good time for you to come in.
1: They are ready to take your call. 559-847-0039. 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I promise you don't want to miss out on this opportunity, but Sean's space is limited. 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We'll be right back.

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7: 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My name is Casey, and I am here with my buddy Sean Mason, president of Mason Street Wealth Management right here in Fresno, asking for his ideas on things that you can be working on as you get closer to your retirement. As you are listening today and you've got questions, want to remind you of our phone number. That's 559-847-0039. You can schedule some time to sit down with Sean for that introductory retirement planning assessment. 559-847-0039. Or we are also online. That website's MasonStreetRetirementInsights.com. All right, Sean, let's dive in today because there's been a lot of talk lately about ways that people could potentially keep more of their money in retirement. And one idea making the rounds definitely caught my attention, and I wanted to get your thoughts on it. One senator out of New Jersey, Cory Booker, he has floated a proposal to make the first $75,000 of income tax-free. Now, that could mean a lot in retirement. So I'm wondering, Sean, if you see many clients with income above 75 grand, and if this ever becomes a law, would this actually help? Talk to us about your thoughts.
8: Yeah, it would certainly help those making under 100,000, but sounds like a soundbite to me. You know, it's easy to propose tax cuts. It's hard to find the money to replace it. And you know, Cory Booker's camp would take it from everyone making over 100,000. And since five times more political donations come from people making over 100,000, I doubt it'll ever see the light of day. But Casey, to your question, for sure it would make a difference. You know, every dollar we save in taxes increases lifestyle or at least generational wealth.
7: So even if this idea never becomes a law, what you're really saying is that tax savings still matter, especially in retirement, right?
8: Yeah, they do. And most families that I work with spend over $75,000 a year. In fact, most spend over $100,000 a year. But For a married couple filing joint, that first $32,000, more in some cases, is actually tax-free already because of the standard deduction. And for singles, it's the first $16,000. Then the next $100,000 falls into the 10 and 12% tax brackets. And then for singles, it's that first it's that next $50,000. So the goal really is to control tax brackets. And when we're in retirement, if we position our savings strategically, we can gain a lot of control over those brackets.
7: Okay, so walk us through what that actually looks like, because it sounds great in theory, but what does it really mean in real life?
8: Well, you know, the big jump in the tax code, at least the federal tax code, goes from 12 to 22%. And if you can situate your savings so that you can stay under the 22% tax bracket for most of your retirement years, it can significantly reduce the amount of tax you pay over a lifetime, and in many cases into your kids' lives. This happens through tax diversification strategy. Imagine if you have some of your money in a pre-tax position, like your 401k or your IRA, and some in a taxable position, you know, like the bank or a brokerage account, and then some in a tax-free Roth or life insurance contract. That gives you the ability to pull the right amount out of each account through the years. We see six-figure, often multiple six-figure tax savings using these strategies.
7: Well, and that's where this becomes real money for people, right? Because that's not small change that you're talking about here.
8: Well, that's for sure. And where the big surprise comes for many people is the tax consequence caused by required minimum distributions, or RMDs. You know, we lose control of tax brackets because we're forced to take withdrawals from the pre-tax accounts, the 401k or the IRA, whether we want to or not. RMDs can cause more tax on Social Security, capital gains. They can increase Medicare premiums. And when our spouse passes, our taxes can double because now we have to file single. And those pensions usually suffer even higher consequences. The good news is, in many cases, we can mitigate this through comprehensive tax planning. And this is an area that most CPAs don't venture into. And if your current advisor hasn't initiated tax planning, it's probably not something they want to do.
7: So, Sean, how early should people be thinking about tax planning like this? Is this just a retirement issue, or do we need to start looking at this earlier than retirement?
8: We need to get to it right away. I would suggest 5 to 10 years from retirement is when you want to start positioning retirement savings for tax purposes. If you're already in retirement, then right now is the time to get started. And if it's not your area of expertise, I urge you to get counsel on your individual situation. You know, it can mean hundreds of thousands of dollars. I invite you to call our office. We'll find a good time for you to come in or meet by Zoom. And it's a great opportunity for you to talk through your situation. We might have some recommendations you can use on your own, and we can determine if there's something we can do to help put you in a better position. 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
7: 559-847-0039. 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Now, Sean, while taxes get a lot of attention, there's another assumption that a lot of people make about retirement, and that is how much they will actually spend over time. Does spending decline over the course of a retirement? Well, with all this inflation that we're seeing right now, you'd probably say no way, right? But I want us to listen to what financial advisor Dana Ansbach recently told FinStream TV.
4: Right now, where everybody's talking about the price increases of gas and groceries, we are routinely saying, you know, we have built-in inflation raises for you. Would you like to increase the monthly paycheck that you receive? There's room to do so. And even though we test and we model and we show them that they could increase it and it's not going to increase the risk of running out of money, overwhelmingly, we are still hearing people say, no, you know, I'm comfortable on what I'm receiving. So they're absorbing those costs or making trade-offs, but nobody is expressing that they're feeling that pinch.
7: So I'm wondering, Sean, if you've noticed this, even when clients say, you know, they're comfortable, how do you stress test that comfort level? And what triggers kind of make you say, hey, let's sit back and recheck the paycheck here?
8: Yeah, it's a good question, Casey, because this is a really important concept you bring up, because it talks directly to lifestyle, which is actually my cause for the families I work for. It's income that drives that lifestyle, more specifically spendable or net income.
7: So it's not just what somebody has, it's what their income actually supports. That's what people really will feel month to month throughout their retirement.
8: Yeah, that's right. And there's a lot of strategy that goes into designing an income plan that will last a lifetime. Rates of return, taxes, inflation will all affect spendable income. And spendable, you're going to hear me keep repeating that, spendable income is where it's at. But you brought up a really good point. It's part of the discussions I'm having with my clients, how expensive everything has become, inflation, and planning for that inflation in the future. And Casey, you know, we should put that into context for people. The average inflation rate over the 30 years before the Biden administration was 2.3%. The average during that administration was over 5%, or over double. And that's what people are feeling today. Its prices don't come down. That would be called deflation, which is just as detrimental to the economy. You know, the economy is really at its best when the inflation rate is between 2 to 3%. Last year it was 2.6. So we got back to normal. We will see inflation rise this year because of elevated oil prices due to the Iran conflict. But, you know, analysts predict that will be very short term as long as the conflict is not prolonged.
7: So when you're building these spending plans for your clients, what assumptions are you actually using?
8: Oh, we're using rates of return, inflation rates. You know, the point is that based on history, we can actually assume inflation will average 2 to 3%. And you originally asked about the paycheck conversations and how we stress test inflation over time. I find that most people want a very conservative outlook. So we use 1.5% COLA, or cost of living adjustments, on Social Security and pensions. And then we use 4% on inflation. And when we originally designed the plan, we overestimate expenses. Depending on what phase of life they're in, you know, the go-go years when people are most active and traveling, the slow-go years or the no-go years, spending will change significantly.
7: And that's where the real life decisions kind of start to change. That's where expectations meet reality.
8: Yeah, that's for sure. And, you know, we have that paycheck discussion at least once per year. It really depends on their plans for that year. Sometimes they don't need an increase, but they decide to take an extra trip. In fact, I was meeting with Bill and Deborah. They were in the office last week, and we were talking about this year's spending needs. They didn't need an increase to their monthly withdrawals, but they have a trip to Costa Rica planned in the fall. Mm-hmm. And their granddaughter found out about it and asked if she could go. You know, she's 10 years old. I got to tell you, it was so neat to see. Bill was smiling ear to ear when Deborah was telling me this. It made him feel so good that she wanted to go with him. Mm-hmm. So they asked me to model into their plan the cost of taking both of their kids and their families, spouses, grandkids, the whole family, an additional 9 people and $16,000. Mm-hmm. So we created a scenario with their plan to include the extra expenses. And we found that because they hadn't needed an increase in their withdrawals for last year, and then, like I said, they didn't need one this year, The inflation we originally factored in for the 2 years would more than pay for it. It was so neat. Deborah sent me a picture of the granddaughter cheering. Aww, it was so cute.
7: Cheering that she got to go on the trip?
8: Yeah, aww, she was loving it. And, you know, it's so great because instead of just taking the daughter, they're taking the entire family.
7: Wow, that's beautiful. I mean, that's really what retirement planning is all about, being able to say yes to moments like that and create those memories. That's what we work our whole life for, right?
8: Oh, it's so great. It's one of my favorite things of what I do.
7: So let me ask you this. What is a sign that somebody might be underestimating what they'll want to spend later on? Even if they feel comfortable now, what do you look for that tells you, hey, we might need to bump this up in the future?
8: When they start not spending, you know, I'm a huge advocate of living life, making sure that it makes sense, yeah, making sure that mathematically it makes sense. But I just want them to spend the money based on the plan. And when they start pulling back and they stop spending the money that we originally planned for, that's when I have to start talking about or getting real with what their opportunities are. On the flip side, though, if they start spending more money than we had planned on, that's when we have to sit down and have those more difficult discussions.
7: Yeah. So you mentioned that you revisit this spending conversation or the paycheck conversation annually. So I'm wondering why that annual paycheck conversation is so important, even when nothing, you know, seems to change from last year. Why is it so important that you still revisit it every year and talk it through with your clients?
8: Gosh, it's such a great question. And you're right. We do have a plan. But that plan is not going to stay set every year. You know, they found a great deal on a cruise and they're taking it and it's going to be an extra $10,000. Or, you know, like Bill and Deborah, they decided they wanted to take their family. Things change. Mm-hmm. Things come up in the spending. And it's really important because the investment plan is dependent on the spending plan. And that's the key because we cannot get caught taking money out of an account that's gone down. So whatever dollar amount that we're going to spend this year, we've got to make sure those dollars in our position that they don't fluctuate in value.
7: These are conversations that are so necessary to have. And that number for you to start yours is 559-847-0039. If you're listening to this conversation and you're thinking, you know, I feel okay, but I'm not 100% sure. I don't feel that confident in the plan I have behind me. That's exactly why Sean is offering you his complimentary introductory retirement planning assessment. If you've got $500,000 or more saved for your retirement, 559-847-0039. 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You can sit down with a local professional. You can look at how your income and your spending actually work together and then see if any adjustments could help you feel more confident as you move forward into your retirement. 559-847-0039. We've got our teammates standing by right now. They're ready to take your call and help get you scheduled. Or you can always head online to MasonStreetRetirementInsights.com and you'll just click that contact tab and then we'll reach out directly to you. All right, Sean, I mean, we've talked a lot today about taxes, about spending, but there's one more situation that I think can really test a person's plan. And it's something a lot of families don't expect or prepare for because sometimes retirement decisions, they don't come from a paycheck or a market move. They come from a sudden windfall. So I want to get your thoughts on a scenario that I saw this week. We have twin siblings, Ellen and her brother Arthur. They're in their early 50s, and they recently both inherited $500,000 from their aunt. So $500,000 each for Ellen and Arthur. So I want to talk about what each of them did with this money. Ellen paid off her mortgage for $280,000. She then did some home renovations. She took an expensive cruise and then did a lot of gifting. And then 3 years later, all that money was gone. But she does have a lot of equity in her home. Now, Arthur, on the other hand, he took a different approach. He paid off his credit cards and some other high interest debt. Then he increased contributions to his retirement accounts. And then he used the rest to kind of fill in the gaps. And years later, he still has a lot of that principal left. So, Sean, I'm wondering if you could talk to us about your thoughts on these two approaches to this windfall. And does this kind of line up with what you typically see when clients inherit money?
8: Yeah, and this isn't rare, actually. In fact, there's two concepts here that come up often in conversations I have with families when they first come into my office. The best use of inheritance and then whether or not to pay off the home. And both, of course, are going to depend on the current situation. But when we're working with a family or individual in designing their retirement plan and they know there's a probable inheritance, they usually are reluctant to put it into the plan.
7: Okay.
8: You know, first they're being pragmatic in that you never know what healthcare costs can end up being. But also, probably the emotion side, they don't want to base their lifestyle on being given something.
7: Well, and that kind of discipline that you're talking about probably saves a lot of regret later on, but I feel like that's a very different mindset than most people have. I feel like that's the exception, not the rule.
8: Yeah, I'll tell you what, it goes all different ways, but it's pretty often that, you know, they feel that way. And so we actually end up creating an additional scenario in their plan to account for the best use of the inheritance. And okay, that ends up being a much better situation than when they get that surprise phone call letting them know that Aunt Mary died and left them money.
7: Mm-hmm.
8: Yeah, that's what we call newfound money. We didn't plan on it, so let's buy the new car or take another trip. I will say the families we guide through retirement planning are very good at getting with us to talk it through. But Casey, all money in retirement, it's a balance between safety and lifestyle, and each individual's priorities are different.
7: Okay. Well, so I want to talk about this mortgage decision that Ellen made, because that's, I feel like, where a lot of emotions really come into play for people. So talk to us about your thoughts on paying off the mortgage.
8: Yeah, well, when it comes to paying off your mortgage in retirement, there isn't a one-size-fits-all answer. It really comes down to trade-offs. You know, on one hand, paying off the mortgage gives a feeling of certainty and safety. And not paying interest is the same as earning interest, and it's guaranteed. You know, it also creates a better cash flow by lowering expenses. But then on the other hand, when you tie up money in your house, there's opportunity costs. Historically, a diversified portfolio has earned more than the interest rate of a mortgage. So mathematically, you could be better off keeping the mortgage and investing that money. And it's important to keep in mind, if you have a $200,000 mortgage and you also have $200,000 in an account that you could use to pay off the mortgage, your mortgage is essentially paid off. It's just in a separate bucket. You should also consider flexibility, because equity in the house is not as liquid as money in an account. You know, often people don't realize that when retired, if there's not a sizable pension, it might be difficult to qualify for a home equity line of credit because of low income. They don't look at assets as a means to make the payment. So it comes down to, does the feeling of having your home free and clear outweigh a probable financial benefit of interest rate arbitrage and flexibility?
7: I'm curious, in the history of your career, what's the biggest mistake you've seen somebody make with an inheritance?
8: Yeah, it's real, and it there's always such regret when it happens. Mm-hmm. But it's always that situation to where they weren't planning on it, they didn't realize it was even there, and all of a sudden they get that phone call and they get emotional. They feel like their retirement plan, they've already decided what their lifestyle is going to be, and then all of a sudden they get this influx of money and they go out and spend it, and there was no thought through it.
7: Yeah.
8: Most of the time, it's the families that we work with, they're going to come to us and we're going to talk it out. But I've had several situations where people, we weren't working with them yet, and they came to us after the fact.
7: Yeah.
8: And it reeks of regret.
7: It's
8: really unfortunate to see.
7: Yeah. So you would say the biggest mistake is people being hasty when they get an influx of money. So kind of like Ellen, I feel like she was a little hasty with her decision. So had she slowed down and talked through a plan first with a financial advisor like yourself, what could have looked different for Ellen versus Arthur?
8: You know, in the planning, in that planning process, and even when you already have a plan, the way you're able to go out and test everything, she actually made some reasonable decisions.
7: Yeah.
8: You know, she paid off the mortgage. What's wrong with that? But before you pay off the mortgage, it's important to see how it works out mathematically in a plan, because there's two sides. One side is the pragmatic, the math side. The other side is the emotion, and they're both equally as important. But how do you really know how you feel if you don't know the math? So having that plan worked out, having that tested, is really going to help you understand the math and look at all sides so that you can decide how you really feel about it. And so, you know, we're talking about these things all the time with the families that we work for, having these discussions with people come in for the first time. You know, I really encourage you to pick up the phone and give our team a call. Come in and have the discussion. It's a great opportunity to get some additional insight on your individual situation and, you know, how it's affecting you right now, and it's how it's going to affect you in the future. And is there any strategy that can be utilized to improve your position? You want to know that stuff. So give us a call and come in and we'll walk through it together.
7: That number to do it, it's 559-847-0039. I think this story of Ellen and Arthur really highlights something important, that it's not just about how much money you have. It's really about how purposeful you are with it. So you're thinking, you know, I want to make sure I am making the right calls, not just the easy ones, not just the ones that feel good in the moment. That's exactly where a conversation with Sean can help you out. 559-847-0039 is what you need to be dialing right now. Sean is offering you his introductory retirement planning assessment. 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He's going to take a look at your entire financial picture, and you guys can talk through the decisions that really are going to matter for your retirement. 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That is going to do it for us this week here on Mason Street Retirement Insights. But Sean and I will be back next week, same time, same place, with more Retirement Insight for Fresno. But until then, Sean, I'll hand it back over to you for the final word. Take us out, my friend.
8: That was a lot of fun, Casey. Love hanging out with our community. Want to encourage everyone to keep coming back. You know we care about your success. We want you to succeed, and we're going to continue to bring information that's going to help you do that. I want to shout out to all the mothers out there. Happy Mother's Day. I want to point out my mom. She's living her best life in heaven, but I know she's still listening. So happy Mother's Day, Mom. See you next week.
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13: Struck and killed on the tarmac. I'm Daria Albinger. Fox News, a runway at Denver International Airport was shut down after trespasser was struck and killed by a Frontier Airlines jet that was taking off. More from Fox's Max Gordon.
14: The person who was hit and killed still remains unidentified. It's also unclear why they decided to scale the perimeter fence at Denver International Airport and stand in the path of an incoming jet. This all happened at around 11:19 Mountain Time last night. Frontier Flight 4345 was hurtling down the runway, taking off for Los Angeles when they struck the person. Smoke was reported in the cabin, and passengers were evacuated via slides as a precautionary measure. In video taken during that evacuation, you can get a glimpse of the aircraft's engine damaged after the collision. The Airbus A321 was carrying 224 passengers and 7 crew members. The runway where the incident happened was shut down for the investigation, and airport officials say they checked the fence line after the incident, finding it intact.
13: 12 passengers reported minor injuries. Several of them were taken to hospitals, though. Tensions remain high in the Strait of Hormuz as the U.S. waits on a proposed peace plan that Tehran is now reviewing. Fox's Alex Hogan has details from the White House.
15: The White House says that as they're waiting for this, the ceasefire is still holding at this time. There's also a lot of other military activity taking place. U.S. Central Command releasing footage of a U.S. fighter jet disabling 2 Iranian oil tankers trying to breach the American blockade. CENTCOM also says that American forces have redirected 58 commercial vessels and disabled 4 since April 13th. One senior British official telling Fox the HMS Dragon Type 45 destroyer now is in the Gulf. The UK's Ministry of Defense today says that the ship will support efforts to clear mines and protect ships.
13: CENTCOM says despite the fighting, which President Trump has described as love taps, that blockade will stay in place. 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
30: You and I have never met, but I'm willing to bet that there is something you would like to do, but you feel like you can't, that it's too hard, that you don't deserve it. A colleague of mine recently told me about this new book called Brave Shift, 30 Mindset Changes to Transform Your Life. It's written by a woman named Michelle Carrer. Carrer says the one thing most people forget when they set a goal is to attach a reason to it. Having that reason is big. Because when you don't want to do something that's necessary to reach your goal, you can go back to your reason to find the motivation you need. Try to frame your goal as something you want to achieve, as opposed to being a bad part of yourself that you want to change. That will make you more likely to succeed, as will asking for help. All of us need it, and it makes people feel good to help you achieve your goals. I'm Dr. Sanjay Gupta, helping you live a better life.
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34: One of the things I like about doing a two-hour show is it gives me time to do these sort of audio essays. And I want to do a kind of audio essay about this debate that's been happening within the conservative movement. Folks who think of America, think of belonging to America in two terms. There's folks who support this idea that we are a creedal nation, C-R-E-E-D-A-L, and people who are advocating this kind of supposed heritage American viewpoint. Let me explain what I mean by that. There are folks on one side of the argument who say, you're an American as long as you believe in X, Y, and Z. As long as you accept certain kinds of fundamental premises about freedom and life and governance and things like that, various of the principles that underlie, say, the Bill of Rights or the Constitution, some sort of set of ideas, ideals, values, whatever, then you're an American. And then there are some of these folks who have this sort of idea of heritage Americans, this notion that it's not as easy as just saying you agree to things. You're not genuinely American until you've really sort of, I mean, some of these people go, I think, a little extreme and say, you know, unless your family's lived in America for several generations, the comparison they make is, how is a first generation Somalian immigrant who's now a naturalized citizen just as American as, you know, someone whose ancestor was on the Mayflower? Now, the objections to that, I mean, you can immediately see this seems like a little dicey to be rooting your Americanness too much in like questions of race and things like that. And America has had immigrants over the course of its lifetime. I mean, I just think of my own ancestry. I mean, I have on one half of my family, I've got folks going back all the way to 1700. My mom's mom's side, I have an ancestor named Hannah Dustin, who the famous one of the first women in America to have a statue of her. She was a English colonist living in the Massachusetts colony, kind of in northeastern Massachusetts, around the year 1700. And there's a whole story. There's a whole crazy story about her. She was captured by Indians and she escaped. But before she escaped, she decided she would scalp 13 of them. The Indians had killed her baby. So a very fascinating story. Nathaniel Hawthorne was not a big fan of her, actually, which is interesting. Some stories about her became popularized in America in the 1800s as like westward expansion and Manifest Destiny was going on. So a lot more was written about her and her life and her experience. And Nathaniel Hawthorne was apparently fairly unimpressed by her. So and she's morally kind of a difficult story. Like her child was killed by the Native Americans, but then she wound up killing some Native American children also and scalping them and bringing their scalps to the Massachusetts colony to receive $25 in recompense. Now, anyway, so I've got American roots going all the way back to 1700 on my mom's side, but my dad's side is Irish and Italian immigrants. And this idea of like, well, who's really an American? Now, one of the things I like doing is going back to the Roman and Greek models, where the various Greek city-states, as well as Rome, were incredibly jealous in guarding who was a citizen. And to be a Roman citizen, especially in the Roman Republic, this was a big deal. To have citizen status meant a couple of different things. It meant you have certain kinds of legal protections, certain immunity from certain various forms of capital punishment. You could vote in Roman elections, which was a big deal. So helping to choose the consuls, vote in the various voting assemblies for adopting laws, things like that. In the Greek city-states, citizenship was a very big deal. Usually pretty much every Greek city-state in sort of the classical age of the Greek city-state, sort of the 400s BC before the rise of the Hellenistic kingdoms of Alexander and then eventually their conquest by Rome. The various Greek city-states would always have some sort of voting council of the citizenry where the body of the adult male, usually property owning over a certain amount, citizens would vote on laws, vote on magistrates, etc. It wasn't just Athens. Pretty much all the Greek city-states had some sort of mechanism like that. Now, I think there's something to learn from Greece and Rome. Well, who belongs? Who belongs as a citizen? Who should be viewed as being a member of this society? Well, one of the things that was used in Rome and Greece was, are you willing to fight for the country and able to fight for the country? That's the thing. In a lot of Greek city-states,
1: your ability to vote was based on you having enough property to afford hoplite armor. So the hoplite was in the pre-Alexandrian era in ancient Greece. This was sort of the standard military thing. It was a heavily armored infantry soldier who had big spear, sword, heavy armor, helmet. If you had enough armor, if you had enough money to afford the hoplite gear, you got to vote. You were a citizen. In Rome, it was similar. Like your the weight of your vote, the class you got to vote in, where you know each sort of grouping would have an equal number of votes, but your elite tier group might only have a few guys, and a lower tier group has a lot of guys, and each group gets its own vote. So if you were wealthier, your vote counted for more. In Rome, it was very clearly based on property affording military stuff, where the most powerful people, the guys whose votes counted for the most, were the so-called equites, which was the Latin word for the horsemen. Equus was the Latin word for horse. So the guys who could afford a horse, to ride a horse in battle, those were the guys who had the most vote. And the idea in Greece and Rome was basically, well, okay, if we're going to be making decisions as a polis, as a political community, if we're going to make decisions on war and peace, the guys fighting get to decide. And if you're not one of the guys fighting because you don't have enough money for military equipment, then pound sand. We don't care what you think. You also had the Greek city-states and Rome, I think, influenced by certain kinds of classical ideals, like as I think are probably best expressed in the thought of, not that everyone in Greece and Rome read Aristotle, but I think maybe Aristotle was reflective of his time, where basically Aristotle held that to be a

from some folks who think, well, America is a creedal nation, is that, well, race is meaningless. Ethnic background is meaningless. Religion is meaningless. As long as you agree to certain kind of fundamental American principles, you're an American. Now, I think that that's a little underselling it. I don't know that I agree with the heritage American folks who are like, well, who almost like would get us to a point where you can't be a citizen unless you've had generations living here. I think that's a bit much. And I think there's a lot of American history that sort of militates against that. But there's some American history that doesn't. And let me go to a less politically charged example. Let me talk about Italian immigration to the United States in the late 1900s and early. In the late 1800s and the early 1900s. So a number of Italians immigrated to the United States in that time. And a lot of them came from southern Italy, the region formerly called the Kingdom of the Two Sicilies, which in the 1800s was conquered in the sort of the, quote, unification of Italy, where northern Italian folks came and conquered the entirety of Italy and Sicily. And before, southern Italy and Sicily had been the Kingdom of the Two Sicilies and had had local nobility with large tracts of property. When Italy became unified, all of a sudden you had new groups of hungry guys who wanted property and land, and the old Sicilian aristocracy was sort of driven off their lands. Their properties were split up and given to these new rich guys. Well, one of the things was the old Sicilian elites, the old Sicilian and southern Italian nobility, they had been the ones maintaining order and peace through their military personnel, whatever. The modern day policing had not really been invented quite yet. And the new landowners didn't have as much power, as much individual property. They'd split up these larger estates. So what these individual landowners would do would be, they would, get this, hire independent groups of individuals with guns who, for a fee, would provide security. Does that remind you of something that Italian Americans did in the United States involving private groups of men using violence for protection? Yes, this is how the mafia started. Okay. And inured to that style of thing, of this is how you do things, that you provide protection for businesses through private groups of guys, a whole bunch of Italian immigrants came over to the United States, and they came over with a lot of those ways of thinking. And as a result, the Italian American immigrant experience in the United States, I say this as an Italian, folks, Girardi, okay? The Italian American immigrant experience in the United States was not all sunshine and roses. It just wasn't, okay? There was a lot of organized crime, and it was pretty bad. And it was only in, you know, the 80s and 90s after the RICO statute was passed. Actually, one of my former law professors who just passed away, G. Robert Blakey, who was a law professor at Notre Dame for decades. He was the guy who authored the RICO statute or helped craft it. But anyway, I mean, it took like 100 years to kind of fully integrate Italians into American life. Now, for many, many, many Italians, they were far more integrated far more quickly. And, you know, and Antonin Scalia was getting sworn into the Supreme Court. But you also had some Italians who were involved in organized crime. There's still Italians involved in organized crime today. It's obviously much less. So what I'm saying is that, yeah, America is a creedal proposition, but I don't think that and it's not so much the racial background. I'd say it's the cultural background and the cultural experiences of immigrants whom we bring in. I think that matters. And I think that matters as far as helping someone to really integrate. If America is a creedal nation where you become American not

0: so much on the basis of some shared ethnic heritage or racial background or national background. You become American on the basis of accepting certain kinds of creedal propositions. Well, I think it's more than just accepting ideas. It has to do with habits and virtues. And I'll talk about that in the next segment. This is the John Girardi Show right here on KMJ.
1: How did I lose weight? And I did lean right here. I did. I love this stuff. Listen, Brickhouse Nutrition been with me for a long time. So chatting with Miles, I'm up at like 235. 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
6: You know, I watched a video the other day about kids getting landlines at home. We haven't had a landline in my house in, I can't even tell you how long. But seeing these parents about my age being teleported back to their own childhoods, a simpler time before screens, was really powerful. And as for the kids, they sat and had conversations with their grandparents without multitasking or being distracted by a screen. I thought this was a great way to have kids stay in touch with family members and friends without getting sucked into the smartphone era too young. Of course, you need other people close by to hop on board as well if this is something that's going to work. Perhaps most important, I realized, these relics can be a great conversation starter with your children. You can talk about what it really means to be connected in this day and age. Things have changed a lot. I'm Dr. Sanjay Gupta, helping you live a better life.
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0: What makes someone an American? Well, I think it's something that has to do with habits. And maybe a better way of saying it is virtues. So what is a virtue? You probably heard the word a lot, but I don't know. It's one of these words that we hear and we don't really get defined very well. Within the Catholic tradition, the way we've always sort of defined virtue, which literally comes from the Latin word for, it means like manliness or strength, and can even in some forms of Latin literature can mean like army or force or something. It's got the word vir in it, which is just the Latin word for man, not like mankind, generic man, but physically male man. Virtue is a habitual disposition to do the good and to join and to avoid the evil, where doing what is good is so ingrained in you that it makes doing good things easier and doing bad things like run against your nature. That's what virtue is. This habitual desire to do what's right. I think one of the problems we've seen in America at different times is we have extended citizenship to people from cultural groups that have not adopted or not adopted yet various kinds of American virtues. For example, to use a less politically charged example, let's go to Italian immigrants. I talked about that in the last segment. Italian immigrants coming to America in the latter half of the 1800s, first half of the 1900s, where you had a bunch of people whose view of law and order was private gangs of guys with guns offering protection to different folks. That, you know what we call that? The mafia, okay? And the idea of going to these private groups rather than, say, the police, the idea of settling problems not with personal vendetta. I mean, the very word vendetta is an Italian term, settling your scores not with violence, not with revenge, personal score settling, vigilantism, or corrupt mechanisms like the mafia, but settling your disputes with going to the lawful authorities. Okay, that is a specific American virtue, a specific American habit. One kind of American habit. Again, this is not a hugely important one, but it is a habit nonetheless. I remembered this. I remembered one very early morning. I was driving to church on Sunday. I was going to an early mass on Sunday morning, and I'm at a stoplight, and it's so early in the morning. There's nobody there. There's nobody, the stoplight's just on a timer, and I'm sitting at a red light for what feels like a long time, given that it's early in the morning and there's nobody there. And I wait. I wait for the light to turn green. There was no safety reason for me to wait. I could have just run the red light. But I didn't. I stayed there and I waited. And I've thought, this is what separates America from the third world, from many third world countries. Okay. Maybe that's my bias about some of these third world countries, seeing videos of their drivers and cars and things like that. But respecting the rules of the road, rule of law, that this is a kind of American habit. And these sort of habits, you can't necessarily expect that anyone from anywhere is going to adopt these American habits overnight or within, maybe even within a generation. Now, in small doses where you can sort of insist on people integrating, that's one thing. But I mean, people have raised this question about, within Minnesota, where you have these large groups of Somalian immigrants who seem to be involved in various kinds of, there have been these allegations about fraud within Minnesota, and a lot of it is centered around the Somalian community. And one, it's sort of surrounding these ethnic enclaves, where is it possible that so many people from one place have all set up in this one place that there hasn't been as much of an insistence on integrating within American culture to the extent of, you know, the sort of maybe, you know, some of the pathologies that sort of most Americans would not view as necessarily helpful, those pathologies coming over here to the United States rather than being left behind there, rather than integrating within American culture. Enough people from one place, from one time, having some of the same not so great habits of life allows those not so great habits to continue longer and farther than they should. I think there's something to be said there. And I think this concept of, you know, how should we view America? Are we just a creedal nation, or do we believe in heritage Americans? Well, I think maybe it's a creedal nation, but it's more than just saying you believe things. Faith without works is dead, as the Epistle of St. James says. And you can say you believe in the American experiment, but it's an experiment. But it's a different thing to sort of live out the American virtues. And maybe if we're looking at who is immigrating, where they're immigrating from, maybe these are things we should kind of consider. Just a thought. And in integrating into home countries, maybe we need to think about those kinds of things as the things into which people need to integrate. When we return, a stunner in the whole election redistricting, Virginia is going back to their normal maps. That's next on the John Girardi Show.
1: How did I lose weight? And I did lean right here. I did. I love this stuff. 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
0: Well, the big news is that Virginia's for lovers, and apparently it's for not gerrymandering your maps. The Virginia Supreme Court yesterday ruled that the new gerrymandered maps that Virginia adopted were Virginia is a fairly purple state. They have elected Republican governor within short memory. They've elected Democrat governors. Trump didn't do very as well there as, say, Glenn Youngkin did when Glenn Youngkin was elected governor there about 4 years ago. Virginia is a fairly purple state. It's probably majority Democrat. And right now they have 11 members in the House of Representatives, six of whom are Democrats, five of whom are Republicans. And that makes sense. Seems like a fairly fair, even apportionment of 11 members of Congress. Okay, six Democrats, five Republicans. Well, Virginia was in the sort of flurry of redistricting that we've seen going on, where Texas redistricted for Republican. Well, first of all, Democrats have been doing crazy gerrymandering stuff with redistricting for forever, where California was heavily slated towards, more so towards Democrats than their share of the voting public would allow. 40% of New England is Republican and zero congressmen from New England are Republicans. Illinois is all gerrymandered. Maryland's all gerrymandered. All these different Democrat controlled states give hugely disproportionate weight to Democrats. Now, Republicans in Texas did redrew their district lines in order to ensure that there would be more Republican seats in Texas. And this kicked off this sort of feeding frenzy of redistricting in gerrymandered ways, where Democrats in California got Proposition 50 passed last year, which allowed a huge redrafting of our redistricting to give the Democrats an extra, I think, like five seats, give the Democrats an extra whole bunch of seats. And Virginia did the same thing. Now, Virginia was the most brazen one of all, because, again, California is a pretty solid majority Democrat state. Virginia less so. Virginia has elected Republican governors. It's more like a 55-45 state, not California, which is a solid 60-40. And in Virginia, they changed the maps to be 10. They were going to change the maps to be 10 Democrat seats and only one Republican seat, which is a wildly disproportionate thing. And it's just obvious. It's just raw politics at play. Well, two bad things have happened for Democrats in the last 2 weeks. One was the redistricting decision by the U.S. Supreme Court regarding the Voting Rights Act. And does the Voting Rights Act require the preservation, basically, of ethnic enclave congressional districts, which Democrats have taken advantage of this for decades to get extra congressional seats in red states that they wouldn't otherwise merit? The Supreme Court said, no, We don't have to deliberately preserve ethnic enclaves of ethnic minorities. We don't have to deliberately preserve them. As long as you're just drawing maps with political advantage in mind, that's fine. As long as you're not deliberately trying to disadvantage racial groups and be racially motivated. If you're politically motivated, that's fine. So now what we're seeing is Tennessee is going to redraw its maps to get rid of its Democrat, it's one or two Democrat majority districts. Louisiana's redrawing seats. Other southern states are going to be redrawing their district lines to get rid of these like freebie Democrat congressional seats. And now you have the Virginia State Supreme Court. The Supreme Court in Virginia is saying, sorry, Democrats in Virginia, you didn't actually follow proper procedure in introducing this ballot initiative to redraw the district lines. And so guess what? We're overturning the results of this Virginia statewide referendum to redraw the district lines. So it's not going to be 10 Democrats and one Republican. It's going to be go back to 6 Democrats and 5 Republicans. Boom. So that is a lot of folks were just not expecting that this would happen. And it's a real contrast between the state Supreme Courts in Virginia versus California. John Fleischman, who the frequent guest on here on KMJ, he writes the take of two states. A tale, maybe meant tale of two states. In Virginia, the Democrats pushed through new maps through the legislature and on to the voters in violation of state law, and their Supreme Court hears the matter, considers it, and voids it because of the rule of law. Meanwhile, here in California, the Democrats push through new maps in violation of state law, and our Supreme Court refuses to hear the matter at all. This is what happens when you have a Supreme Court that is part of the left-wing machine instead of an independent court that actually upholds the law. And he's right. Our state Supreme Court in California, there are 7 justices on California's state Supreme Court. By the way, just to explain this. So you have federal law, and then each state has a body of its own state law, a state constitution and state laws that it passes. So every state has a state Supreme Court whose job is to interpret questions, to decide disputes regarding individual states' law or matters having to do with the state constitution. And they're the final arbiter of that. So if there's a legal question about what does the California state constitution, how is it actually applied in this circumstance, the final word on the subject is the California State Supreme Court. The U.S. Supreme Court is not going to decide a question about the California constitution. Unless it somehow touches on the U.S. Constitution or federal laws or something. But it's not going to decide matters of state law. The U.S. Supreme Court is not going to decide questions of California state law. So in California, how are our state Supreme Court justices appointed? Well, they're nominated by the governor and then ratified, I think, through a popular statewide vote. But it's already someone who's been nominated by the governor. So 6 of our 7 state Supreme Court justices in California are appointees of Gavin Newsom and Jerry Brown. So there's one Schwarzenegger appointee who's still left, but that's it. So our state Supreme Court is so left wing that like there were all kinds of good arguments that the Democrats did not follow proper procedure in getting Prop 50 on the ballot and winning. And all those arguments were just completely ignored. Our state Supreme Court didn't even consider it. And, you know, there's the end result. Now, what does this mean for the election? I think that it makes the election a lot more interesting. I would have told you, if Virginia's map had stood, I don't think Republicans have a snowball's chance in you know what of surviving. I don't think Republicans have a snowball's chance of holding on to the House. And they probably still don't. Their majority in the House is so thin. And the political headwinds against Republicans are just probably just too stiff, especially if gas continues to be as expensive as it is. I don't know that we're going to see much relief on that score in time, especially with summer coming up. That's only going to increase demand for gas, and the war seems to be dragging on, which is sort of the nightmare scenario. I don't know. I really do not see much possibility for this to get evened out. So, are Republicans going to lose the House? I think it's possible. But I think the margins are going to be different. I don't think there's a possibility of a total, 40-seat, 50-seat wipeout at play, especially with gerrymandering, where you're sort of going to have fewer and fewer competitive districts on both sides. So I don't know. I find it. I mean, certainly I am happy with this result from the Virginia State Supreme Court. I think that it's going to have it could have a huge impact. There are now some folks forecasting that the safe Republican, there are about 211 safe Republican seats. There are 208 safe Democrat seats, and there are 16 toss-ups, which is wild to think that there are so few toss-up seats, genuinely. So it's the Virginia redistricting has shifted all of that. I mean, that's five seats that the Democrats are not going to get, or four seats that the Democrats are not going to get. So I guess I'm encouraged. I guess it's possible. It's possible. And I think Republicans, there might be a possibility of, after the Supreme Court's decision, a couple of these other states in the South getting rid of these Democrat districts that they only had because of the Voting Rights Act. I think Mississippi, Alabama, Georgia all might have seats like this, South Carolina. So how will this impact things? And I'm not 100% certain. I mean, certainly it's good. I will say this, that two more years of Republicans with the trifecta could result in outcomes that could really break the back of Democrats long term. I talked last week about defunding Planned Parenthood, for example. I had an article in National Review earlier this week. You can go to @FresnoJohnny. You can find all my articles that I link to and things like that. @FresnoJohnny on Twitter. Where one of the things I pointed out was, if Republicans can get a long-term defunding of Planned Parenthood passed, where Planned Parenthood is cut off from federal funding for 10 years, let's say, Planned Parenthood can't recover from that. Like, federal funding constituted like a third of all their money and over a third of all their money. And they can't just keep getting blue states bailing them out every year. They'd have to massively downsize their operations. So, I mean, there are all kinds of priorities like that, where I feel like if Republicans can maintain a trifecta for all 4 years, there's a lot of good things that could happen, especially for the kind of social conservative things that I really care about. So we'll see. I mean, thank God the Virginia State Supreme Court, which apparently it had a Democrat appointee justice, was kind of the deciding vote on this, which bravo for that justice. It's pretty remarkable how they seem to have actually followed the law. And the California State Supreme Court seemingly is a supine just doer of whatever the Democrats wanted. We'll be back with one of the dumbest, stupidest kind of TED Talks I've ever seen by a Supreme Court litigator. That's next on the John Girardi Show.
1: How did I lose weight? And I did lean right here. I did. I love this stuff. Listen, Brickhouse Nutrition been with me for a long time. So chatting with Miles, I'm up at like 235. 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I never minded being 235, but you know what minded? 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
6: Getting your heart broken can be really rough. It'll happen to most of us at some point in our lives. It's not just an emotional experience, it's a physical one too. Often described as getting the wind knocked out of you, a knot in your stomach, trouble sleeping. I recently spoke about this with Dr. Yoram Yovil, a psychiatrist and neuroscientist. He was on my podcast, Chasing Life. Now he told me heartbreak doesn't have to last forever. And while your inclination might be to withdraw, isolate, and shut down, it's often the opposite of what supports healing. One of the things that helps us the most is reconnecting to other people you love. And the reverse is also true, he said. If someone you care about is struggling, don't give up on them. You hold the power to comfort loved ones that are in deep physical or emotional distress. I'm Dr. Sanjay Gupta, helping you live a better life.
0: There's this lawyer named Neil Katyal, who's a fairly significant litigator, litigates at the Supreme Court. He's a New York Times bestselling author. He's a law professor. And he gave this TED Talk. And I think this is one of the stupidest TED Talks I've ever heard. A literal TED Talk, which I didn't know people were still doing those anymore. He's talking about AI. And he's talking here. Let me just read his tweet about it. 5 months ago, he wrote, I argued against the president's $4 trillion tariffs at the Supreme Court. In 237 years, the court had never struck down a sitting president's signature initiative. Legal scholars said it was impossible. Some of my own colleagues said it was impossible. We won 6-3. But the real story isn't what happened in that courtroom. It's what happened in the months before. I had the best legal team in the nation. I had four teachers preparing me, a mindset coach who worked with Andre Agassi, an improv coach, blah, blah, blah, blah, blah, blah, and Harvey, Harvey predicted many of the questions the justices asked, sometimes almost word for word, brilliant, tireless, occasionally insufferable. Here's the catch. Harvey isn't a person. Harvey is a bespoke AI I built over the last year with a legal AI company, trained on every question every justice has asked in oral argument for 25 years and everything they've ever written. Tomorrow, Ted releases my talk about what really happened and what I learned standing at that podium. So this guy built an AI sort of questioner thing based on feeding it every question that all the justices had ever asked and everything all the justices had ever wrote. Okay. Now, this is unbelievably stupid in a couple of ways. First of all, I don't know how this guy's ever going to argue in front of the Supreme Court again, because the Supreme Court justices are going to hear about this speech and think this guy is so wildly arrogant that we're never going to listen to a damn thing he ever says again. Secondly, he's wildly overstating his claim on a number of fronts. Okay, so Neil Katyal argued the tariffs case. And it was the argument that the president did not have proper authority to institute the tariffs that he imposed. And that's what the court ultimately ruled. They, for different reasons among the different justices, but there were six justices, Chief Justice Roberts, Barrett and Gorsuch, and then the three liberals, who all ruled that Donald Trump did not have the authority to implement the tariffs he did under the statute that he claimed was his legal authority for doing so. And the idea from Katyal that people thought it was impossible. No, that most people thought that something like that was going to be the outcome. Legal scholars said it was impossible. What are you talking about? Lots of legal scholars said it was possible. Some of my own colleagues said it was impossible. None of your colleagues said it was impossible. That's baloney. I'm a dingleberry, and I knew it was the most likely outcome. And he's also like talking about like this idea that his advocacy was the signature thing. Please. All nine of those justices probably had a pretty good sense of what they thought about the issue before Neil Katyal walked in the door to do the oral argument. Because that's the thing. Like, when the Supreme Court is deciding an issue, they get the argument presented to them. The one side gives its written briefs arguing for its position. The other side gives its written briefs arguing for its position. You have so-called amicus briefs, where basically people who are not parties to the lawsuit but are interested in the outcome, they send briefs in. And then the court has their oral arguments. In short, I'm just annoyed at the sort of wild overconfidence that people place in AI. And, you know, use your own brain. This lawyer is never going to be able to argue before the Supreme Court ever again. That'll do it for hour one. We'll see hour two of the John Girardi Show up next.

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2: Monitoring for the hantavirus. I'm Carmen Roberts, Fox News. Global health authorities are watching for any sign of the hantavirus that appeared on a Dutch cruise ship and left three dead. The ship is set to dock in Spain's Canary Islands tomorrow, but some passengers left the ship before the virus was detected. Fox's CB Cotton has more from New York.
3: And today, the director of the World Health Organization on social media, he shared a letter that he wrote to the people of Spain's Canary Islands. In it, he said the outbreak is not another COVID-19 and the current public health risk is low. Before the virus was detected, the ship's operator said more than 24 people from across the globe, including the U.S., had already left the ship. So far, now, health officials in Arizona, California, Georgia, New Jersey, Texas, and Virginia have confirmed they're monitoring people who recently traveled aboard or may have been exposed through international flights. State health departments have said none of these return passengers are showing symptoms.
2: And health officials believe a Dutch couple may have contracted the virus during a bird watching trip in Argentina before boarding the ship. Still no name on the pedestrian hit and killed by a plane taking off last night at Denver International. One reason may be the person was partially sucked into one of the jet's engines.
4: Frontier Flight 4345 was hurtling down the runway, taking off for Los Angeles, when they struck a person who had gotten out onto the runway. Smoke was reported in the cabin and passengers were evacuated via slides as a precautionary measure. The Airbus A321 was carrying 224 passengers and 7 crew members. Airport officials say they checked the fence line after the incident, finding it intact.
2: Fox's Max Gordon reporting. 12 passengers reported minor injuries, with 5 transported to hospitals. 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
10: One of the things I like about doing a two-hour show is it gives me time to do these sort of audio essays. And I want to do a kind of audio essay about this debate that's been happening within the conservative movement. Folks who think of America, think of belonging to America in two terms. There's folks who support this idea that we are a creedal nation, C-R-E-E-D-A-L, and people who are advocating this kind of supposed heritage American viewpoint. Let me explain what I mean by that. There are folks on one side of the argument who say, you're an American as long as you believe in X, Y, and Z. As long as you accept certain kinds of fundamental premises about freedom and life and governance and things like that, various of the principles that underlie, say, the Bill of Rights or the Constitution, some sort of set of ideas, ideals, values, whatever, then you're an American. And then there are some of these folks who have this sort of idea of heritage Americans, this notion that it's not as easy as just saying you agree to things. You're not genuinely American until you've really sort of, I mean, some of these people go, I think, a little extreme and say, you know, unless your family's lived in America for several generations, the comparison they make is, how is a first generation Somalian immigrant who's now a naturalized citizen just as American as, you know, someone whose ancestor was on the Mayflower? Now, the objections to that, I mean, you can immediately see there's this seems like a little dicey to be rooting your Americanness too much in like questions of race and things like that. And America has had immigrants over the course of its lifetime. I mean, I just think of my own ancestry. I mean, I have on one half of my family, I've got folks going back all the way to 1700. My mom's mom's side, I have an ancestor named Hannah Dustin, who one of the first women in America to have a statue of her. She was a English colonist living in the Massachusetts colony, kind of in northeastern Massachusetts, around the year 1700. And there's a whole story. There's a whole crazy story about her. She was captured by Indians and she escaped. But before she escaped, she decided she would scalp 13 of them. The Indians had killed her baby. So a very fascinating story. Nathaniel Hawthorne was not a big fan of her, actually, which is interesting. Some stories about her became popularized in America in the 1800s as like westward expansion and Manifest Destiny was going on. So a lot more was written about her and her life and her experience. And Nathaniel Hawthorne was apparently fairly unimpressed by her. So, and she's morally kind of a difficult story. Like, her child was killed by the Native Americans, but then she wound up killing some Native American children also and scalping them and bringing their scalps to the Massachusetts colony to receive $25 in recompense. Now, anyway, so I've got American roots going all the way back to 1700 on my mom's side, but my dad's side is Irish and Italian immigrants. And this idea of like, well, who's really an American? Now, one of the things I like doing is going back to the Roman and Greek models, where Roman, the various Greek city-states, as well as Rome, were incredibly jealous in guarding who was a citizen. And to be a Roman citizen, especially in the Roman Republic, this was a big deal. To have citizen status meant a couple of different things. It meant you have certain kinds of legal protections, certain immunity from certain various forms of capital punishment. You could vote in Roman elections, which was a big deal. So helping to choose the consuls, vote in the various voting assemblies for adopting laws, things like that. In the Greek city-states, citizenship was a very big deal. It usually pretty much every Greek city-state in sort of the classical age of the Greek city-state, sort of the 400s BC before the rise of the Hellenistic kingdoms of Alexander and then eventually their conquest by Rome. The various Greek city-states would always have some sort of voting council of the citizenry where the body of the adult male, usually property owning over a certain amount, citizens would vote on laws, vote on magistrates, etc. It wasn't just Athens. Pretty much all the Greek city-states had some sort of mechanism like that. Now, I think there's something to learn from Greece and Rome. Well, who belongs? Who belongs as a citizen? Who should be viewed as being a member of this society? Well, one of the things that was used in Rome and Greece was, are you willing to fight for the country and able to fight for the country? That's the thing. In a lot of Greek city-states, your ability to vote was based on you having enough property to afford hoplite armor. So the hoplite was in the pre-Alexandrian era and in ancient Greece, this was sort of the standard military thing. It was a heavily armored infantry soldier who had big spear, sword, heavy armor, helmet. If you had enough money to afford the hoplite gear, you got to vote. You were a citizen. In Rome, it was similar. Like your the weight of your vote, the class you got to vote in, where each sort of grouping would have an equal number of votes, but your elite tier group might only have a few guys, and a lower tier group has a lot of guys, and each group gets its own vote. So if you were wealthier, your vote counted for more. In Rome, it was very clearly based on property affording military stuff, where the most powerful people, the guys whose votes counted for the most, were the so-called equites, which was the Latin word for the horsemen. Equus was the Latin word for horse. So the guys who could afford a horse, to ride a horse in battle, those were the guys who had the most vote. And the idea in Greece and Rome was basically, well, okay, if we're going to be making decisions as a polis, as a political community, if we're going to make decisions on war and peace, the guys fighting get to decide. And if you're not one of the guys fighting because you don't have enough money for military equipment, then pound sand. We don't care what you think. You also had the Greek city-states and Rome, I think, influenced by certain kinds of classical ideals, like as I think are probably best expressed in the thought of, not that everyone in Greece and Rome read Aristotle, but I think maybe Aristotle was reflective of his time, where basically Aristotle held that to be a true polis, to be a true political community, you needed to have a group of people who were tied together by mutual bonds of affection and care and love, and that those mutual ties had to exist in some way, some form or another, whether that was shared language, shared religion, shared in his, he would probably make a bigger deal out of race than maybe modern day Americans would. He probably makes a bigger deal out of religion than modern day Americans would, frankly. But basically, he said you have to have some commonality, some ties that bond you to one another with affection. Commonalities that engender affection. And so in Athens, for example, I think this was the case in Athens, where you couldn't be a citizen unless your grandfather had been a freedman or been a citizen. Like you needed to be in Athens for a couple generations before you were afforded full citizenship. And the American concept of naturalization, where within a lifetime, within a couple of years, someone can go from a stranger, not a citizen, to a legal resident and then a citizen, bada bing, bada bang, bada boom, in a relatively quick time frame. It's a bit anomalous in world history, the sort of the way in which America tends to do this. But here's the

0: lot of American history that sort of militates against that. But there's some American history that doesn't. And let me go to a less politically charged example. Let me talk about Italian immigration to the United States in the late 1900s and early... in the late 1800s and the early 1900s. So a number of Italians immigrated to the United States in that time. And a lot of them came from southern Italy, the region formerly called the Kingdom of the Two Sicilies, which in the 1800s was conquered in the sort of the, quote, unification of Italy, where northern Italian folks came and conquered the entirety of Italy and Sicily. And before, southern Italy and Sicily had been the Kingdom of the Two Sicilies and had had local nobility with large tracts of property. When Italy became unified, all of a sudden you had new groups of hungry guys who wanted property and land, and the old Sicilian aristocracy was sort of driven off their lands. Their properties were split up and given to these new rich guys. Well, one of the things was the old Sicilian elites, the old Sicilian and southern Italian nobility, they had been the ones maintaining order and peace through their military personnel, whatever. The modern day policing had not really been invented quite yet. And the new landowners didn't have as much power, as much individual property. They'd split up these larger estates. So what these individual landowners would do would be, they would, get this, hire independent groups of individuals with guns who, for a fee, would provide security. Does that remind you of something that Italian Americans did in the United States involving private groups of men using violence for protection? Yes, this is how the mafia started. Okay. And inured to that style of thing, of this is how you do things, that you provide protection for businesses through private groups of guys, a whole bunch of Italian immigrants came over to the United States, and they came over with a lot of those ways of thinking. And as a result, the Italian-American immigrant experience in the United States, I say this as an Italian, folks, Girardi, okay? The Italian-American immigrant experience in the United States was not all sunshine and roses. It just wasn't, okay? There was a lot of organized crime, and it was pretty bad. And it was only in, you know, the 80s and 90s after the RICO statute was passed. Actually, one of my former law professors who just passed away, G. Robert Blakey, who was a law professor at Notre Dame for decades, he was the guy who authored the RICO statute or helped craft it. But anyway, I mean, it took like 100 years to kind of fully integrate Italians into American life. Now, for many, many, many Italians, they were far more integrated far more quickly. And, you know, and Antonin Scalia was getting sworn into the Supreme Court. But you also had some Italians that were involved in organized crime. There's still Italians involved in organized crime today. It's obviously much less. So what I'm saying is that, yeah, America is a creedal proposition, but I don't think that and it's not so much the racial background. I'd say it's the cultural background and the cultural experiences of immigrants whom we bring in. I think that matters. And I think that matters as far as helping someone to really integrate. If America is a creedal nation, where you become American not so much on the basis of some shared ethnic heritage or racial background or national background. You become American on the basis of accepting certain kinds of creedal propositions. Well, I think it's more than just accepting ideas. It has to do with habits and virtues. And I'll talk about that in the next segment. This is the John Girardi Show right here on KMJ.
1: How did I lose weight? And I did. Lean, right here. I did. I love this stuff. Listen, Brickhouse Nutrition been with me for a long time. So chatting with Miles, I'm up at like 2:35. True story.

0: I never minded being 235, but you know what minded? My knees that were falling apart and my back. 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
8: What makes someone an American? Well, I think it's something that has to do with habits. And maybe a better way of saying it is virtues. So what is a virtue? You probably heard the word a lot, but I don't know. It's one of these words that we hear and we don't really get defined very well. Within the Catholic tradition, the way we've always sort of defined virtue, which literally comes from the Latin word for, it really means like manliness or strength. and can even in some forms of Latin literature can mean like army or force or something. It's got the word vir in it, which is just the Latin word for man, not like mankind, generic man, but physically male man. Virtue is a habitual disposition to do the good and to join and to avoid the evil, where doing what is good is so ingrained in you that it makes doing good things easier and doing bad things like run against your nature. That's what virtue is. This habitual desire to do what's right. I think one of the problems we've seen in America at different times is we have extended citizenship to people from cultural groups that have not adopted or not adopted yet various kinds of American virtues. For example, to use a less politically charged example, let's go to Italian immigrants. I talked about that in the last segment. Italian immigrants coming to America in the latter half of the 1800s, first half of the 1900s, where you had a bunch of people whose view of law and order was private gangs of guys with guns offering protection to different folks. That, you know what we call that? The mafia, okay? And the idea of going to these private groups rather than, say, the police, you know, the idea of settling problems not with personal vendetta. I mean, the very word vendetta is an Italian term, settling your scores not with violence, not with revenge, personal score settling, vigilantism, or corrupt mechanisms like the mafia, but settling your disputes with going to the lawful authorities. Okay, that is a specific American virtue, a specific American habit. One kind of American habit. Again, this is not a hugely important one, but it is a habit nonetheless. I remembered this. I remembered one very early morning, I was driving to church on Sunday. I was going to an early mass on Sunday morning, and I'm at a stoplight, and it's so early in the morning, there's nobody there. There's nobody, the stoplight's just on a timer, and I'm sitting at a red light for what feels like a long time, given that it's early in the morning and there's nobody there. And I wait for the light to turn green. There was no safety reason for me to wait. I could have just run the red light. But I didn't. I stayed there and I waited. And I thought, this is what separates America from the third world, from many third world countries. OK, maybe that's my bias about some of these third world countries, seeing videos of their drivers and cars and things like that. But respecting the rules of the road, rule of law, this is a kind of American habit. And these sort of habits, you can't necessarily expect that anyone from anywhere is going to adopt these American habits overnight or within, maybe even within a generation. Now, in small doses where you can sort of insist on people integrating, that's one thing. But I mean, people have raised this question about, within Minnesota, where you have these large groups of Somalian immigrants who seem to be involved in various kinds of, there have been these allegations about fraud within Minnesota, and a lot of it is centered around the Somalian community. And one, it's sort of surrounding these ethnic enclaves where is it possible that so many people from one place have all set up in this one place that there hasn't been as much of an insistence on integrating within American culture to the extent of, you know, the sort of maybe, you know, some of the pathologies that sort of most Americans would not view as necessarily helpful, those pathologies coming over here to the United States rather than being left behind there, rather than integrating within American culture, enough people from one place, from one time, having some of the same not so great habits of life allows those not so great habits to continue longer and farther than they should. I think there's something to be said there. And I think this concept of, you know, how should we view America? Are we just a creedal nation or do we believe in heritage Americans? Well, I think maybe it's a creedal nation, but it's more than just saying you believe things. Faith without works is dead, as the Epistle of St. James says. And you can say you believe in the American experiment, but it's an experiment. But it's a different thing to sort of live out the American virtues. And maybe if we're looking at who is immigrating, where they're immigrating from, maybe these are things we should kind of consider. Just a thought. And in integrating into home countries, maybe we need to think about those kinds of things as the things into which people need to integrate. When we return, a stunner in the whole election redistricting, Virginia is going back to their normal maps. That's next on the John Girardi Show.
0: How did I lose weight? And I did. Lean, right here. I did. I love this stuff. Listen, Brickhouse Nutrition been with me for a long time. So chatting with Miles. I'm up at like 235. True story. I never minded being 235, but you know what minded? My knees that were falling apart and my back. 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
8: Well, the big news is that Virginia's for lovers, and apparently it's for not gerrymandering your maps. The Virginia Supreme Court yesterday ruled that the new gerrymandered maps that Virginia adopted, where Virginia's a fairly purple state. They have elected Republican governor within short memory. They've elected Democrat governors. Trump didn't do very as well there as, say, Glenn Youngkin did when Glenn Youngkin was elected governor there about 4 years ago. Virginia is a fairly purple state. It's probably majority Democrat. And right now they have 11 members in the House of Representatives, six of whom are Democrats, five of whom are Republicans. And that makes sense. Seems like a fairly fair, even apportionment of 11 members of Congress. Okay, six Democrats, five Republicans. Well, Virginia was in the sort of flurry of redistricting that we've seen going on, where Texas redistricted for Republicans. Well, first of all, Democrats have been doing crazy gerrymandering stuff with redistricting for forever, where California was heavily slated towards, more so towards Democrats than their share of the voting public would allow. 40% of New England is Republican and zero congressmen from New England are Republicans. Illinois is all gerrymandered. Maryland's all gerrymandered. All these different Democrat-controlled states give hugely disproportionate weight to Democrats. Now, Republicans in Texas did redrew their district lines in order to ensure that there would be more Republican seats in Texas. And this kicked off this sort of feeding frenzy of redistricting in gerrymandered ways, where Democrats in California got Proposition 50 passed last year, which allowed a huge redrafting of our redistricting to give the Democrats an extra, I think, like five seats, give the Democrats an extra whole bunch of seats. And Virginia did the same thing. Now, Virginia was the most brazen one of all, because, again, California is a pretty solid majority Democrat state. Virginia less so. Virginia has elected Republican governors. It's more like a 55-45 state, not California, which is a solid 60-40. And in Virginia, they changed the maps to be 10. They were going to change the maps to be 10 Democrat seats and only one Republican seat, which is a wildly disproportionate thing. And it's just obvious. It's just raw politics at play. Well, two bad things have happened for Democrats in the last 2 weeks. One was the redistricting decision by the U.S. Supreme Court regarding the decision regarding the Voting Rights Act. And does the Voting Rights Act require the preservation, basically, of ethnic enclave congressional districts, which Democrats have taken advantage of this for decades to get extra congressional seats in red states that they wouldn't otherwise merit? The Supreme Court said, no, We don't have to deliberately preserve ethnic enclaves of ethnic minorities. We don't have to deliberately preserve them. As long as you're just drawing maps with political advantage in mind, that's fine. As long as you're not deliberately trying to disadvantage racial groups and be racially motivated. If you're politically motivated, that's fine. So now what we're seeing is Tennessee is going to redraw its maps to get rid of its Democrat, it's one or two Democrat majority districts. Louisiana's redrawing seats. Other southern states are going to be redrawing their district lines to get rid of these like freebie Democrat congressional seats. And now you have the Virginia State Supreme Court. The Supreme Court in Virginia is saying, sorry, Democrats in Virginia, you didn't actually follow proper procedure in introducing this ballot initiative to redraw the district lines. And so guess what? We're overturning the results of this Virginia statewide referendum to redraw the district lines. So it's not going to be 10 Democrats and one Republican. It's going to be go back to 6 Democrats and 5 Republicans. Boom. So that is a lot of folks were just not expecting that this would happen. And it's a real contrast between the state Supreme Courts in Virginia versus California. John Fleischman, who the frequent guest on here on KMJ, he writes the take of two states. A tale, maybe meant tale of two states. In Virginia, the Democrats pushed through new maps through the legislature and on to the voters in violation of state law, and their Supreme Court hears the matter, considers it, and voids it because of the rule of law. Meanwhile, here in California, the Democrats push through new maps in violation of state law, and our Supreme Court refuses to hear the matter at all. This is what happens when you have a Supreme Court that is part of the left-wing machine instead of an independent court that actually upholds the law. And he's right. Our state Supreme Court in California, there are 7 justices on California's state Supreme Court. By the way, just to explain this. So you have federal law, and then each state has a body of its own state law, a state constitution and state laws that it passes. So every state has a state Supreme Court whose job is to interpret questions, to decide disputes regarding individual states' law or matters having to do with the state constitution. And they're the final arbiter of that. So if there's a legal question about what does the California state constitution, how is it actually applied in this circumstance? The final word on the subject is the California State Supreme Court. The U.S. Supreme Court is not going to decide a question about the California constitution. You know, unless it somehow touches on the U.S. Constitution or federal laws or something. But it's not going to decide matters of state law. The U.S. Supreme Court is not going to decide questions of California state law. So in California, how are our state Supreme Court justices appointed? Well, they're nominated by the governor and then ratified, I think, through a popular statewide vote. But it's already someone who's been nominated by the governor. So 6 of our 7 state Supreme Court justices in California are appointees of Gavin Newsom and Jerry Brown. So there's one Schwarzenegger appointee who's still left, but that's it. So our state Supreme Court is so left wing that like there were all kinds of good arguments that the Democrats did not follow proper procedure in getting Prop 50 on the ballot and winning. And all those arguments were just completely ignored. Our state Supreme Court didn't even consider it. And, you know, there's the end result. Now, what does this mean for the election? I think that it makes the election a lot more interesting. I would have told you, if Virginia's map had stood, I don't think Republicans have a snowball's chance in you know what of surviving. I don't think Republicans have a snowball's chance of holding on to the House. And they probably still don't. Their majority in the House is so thin. And the political headwinds against Republicans are just probably just too stiff, especially if gas continues to be as expensive as it is. I don't know that we're going to see much relief on that score in time, especially with summer coming up. That's only going to increase demand for gas, and the war seems to be dragging on, which is sort of the nightmare scenario. I don't know. I really do not see much possibility for this to get evened out. So, are Republicans going to lose the House? I think it's possible. But I think the margins are going to be different. I don't think there's a possibility of a total, 40-seat, 50-seat wipeout at play, especially with gerrymandering, where you're sort of going to have fewer and fewer competitive districts on both sides. So I don't know. I find it. I mean, certainly I am happy with this result from the Virginia State Supreme Court. I think that it's going to have it could have a huge impact. There are now some folks forecasting that the safe Republican, there are about 211 safe Republican seats. There are 208 safe Democrat seats, and there are 16 toss-ups, which is wild to think that there are so few toss-up seats, genuinely. So it's basically the Virginia redistricting has shifted all of that. I mean, that's five seats that the Democrats are not going to get, or four seats that the Democrats are not going to get. So I guess I'm encouraged. I guess it's possible. It's possible. And I think Republicans, there might be a possibility of, after the Supreme Court's decision, a couple of these other states in the South getting rid of these Democrat districts that they only had because of the Voting Rights Act. I think Mississippi, Alabama, Georgia all might have seats like this, South Carolina. So how will this impact things? And I'm not 100% certain. I mean, certainly it's good. I will say this, that two more years of Republicans with the trifecta could result in outcomes that could really break the back of Democrats long term. I talked last week about defunding Planned Parenthood, for example. I had an article in National Review earlier this week. You can go to @FresnoJohnny. You can find all my articles that I link to and things like that. @FresnoJohnny on Twitter. Where one of the things I pointed out was, if Republicans can get a long-term defunding of Planned Parenthood passed, where Planned Parenthood is cut off from federal funding for 10 years, let's say, Planned Parenthood can't recover from that. Like, federal funding constituted like a third of all their money and over a third of all their money. And they can't just keep getting blue states bailing them out every year. They'd have to massively downsize their operations. So, I mean, there are all kinds of priorities like that where I feel like if Republicans can maintain a trifecta for all 4 years, there's a lot of good things that could happen, especially for the kind of social conservative things that I really care about. So we'll see. I mean, I'm thank God the Virginia State Supreme Court, which apparently it had a Democrat appointee justice, was kind of the deciding vote on this, which, bravo for that justice. It's pretty remarkable how they seem to have actually followed the law. And the California State Supreme Court seemingly is a supine just doer of whatever the Democrats wanted. We'll be back with one of the dumbest, stupidest kind of TED Talks I've ever seen by a Supreme Court litigator. That's next on the John Girardi Show.
0: How did I lose weight? And I did. Lean, right here. I did. I love this stuff. Listen, Brickhouse Nutrition been with me for a long time. So chatting with Miles, I'm up at like 235. 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
8: There's this lawyer named Neil Katyal, who's a fairly significant litigator, litigates at the Supreme Court. He's a New York Times bestselling author. He's a law professor. And he gave this TED Talk that I think is one of the stupidest TED Talks I've ever heard. He actually, a literal TED Talk, which I didn't know people were still doing those anymore. He's talking about AI. And he's talking here. Let me just read his tweet about it. 5 months ago, he wrote, I argued against the president's $4 trillion tariffs at the Supreme Court. In 237 years, the court had never struck down a sitting president's signature initiative. Legal scholars said it was impossible. Some of my own colleagues said it was impossible. We won 6-3. But the real story isn't what happened in that courtroom. It's what happened in the months before. I had the best legal team in the nation. I had four teachers preparing me. A mindset coach who worked with Andre Agassi. An improv coach, blah, blah, blah, blah, blah, blah. And Harvey. Harvey predicted many of the questions the justices asked. Sometimes almost word for word. Brilliant. Tireless. Occasionally insufferable. Here's the catch. Harvey isn't a person. Harvey is a bespoke AI I built over the last year with a legal AI company, trained on every question every justice has asked in oral argument for 25 years and everything they've ever written. Tomorrow, Ted releases my talk about what really happened and what I learned standing at that podium. So this guy built an AI sort of questioner thing based on feeding it every question that all the justices had ever asked and everything, and all the justices had ever wrote. Okay. Now, this is unbelievably stupid in a couple of ways. First of all, I don't know how this guy's ever going to argue in front of the Supreme Court again, because the Supreme Court justices are going to hear about this speech and think this guy is so wildly arrogant that we're never going to listen to a damn thing he ever says again. Secondly, he's wildly overstating his claim on a number of fronts. Okay, so Neil Katyal argued the tariffs case. And it was the argument that the president did not have proper authority to institute the tariffs that he imposed. And that's what the court ultimately ruled. They, for different reasons among the different justices, but there were six justices, Chief Justice Roberts, Barrett and Gorsuch, and then the three liberals, who all ruled that Donald Trump did not have the authority to implement the tariffs he did under the statute that he claimed was his legal authority for doing so. And the idea from Katyal that people thought it was impossible. No, that the most people thought that something like that was going to be the outcome. Legal scholars said it was impossible. What are you talking about? Lots of legal scholars said it was possible. Some of my own colleagues said it was impossible. None of your colleagues said it was impossible. That's baloney. I'm a dingleberry, and I knew it was the most likely outcome. And he's also like talking about this idea that his advocacy was the signature thing. Please. All nine of those justices probably had a pretty good sense of what they thought about the issue before Neil Katyal walked in the door to do the oral argument. Because that's the thing. Like, when the Supreme Court is deciding an issue, they get the argument presented to them. The one side gives its written briefs arguing for its position. The other side gives its written briefs arguing for its position. You have so-called amicus briefs, where basically people who are not parties to the lawsuit but are interested in the outcome, they send briefs in. And then the court has their oral arguments. In short, I'm just annoyed at the sort of wild overconfidence that people place in AI. And, use your own brain. This lawyer is never going to be able to argue before the Supreme Court ever again. That'll do it for hour one. We'll see hour two of the John Girardi Show up next.